0: It's trading down 28 points at 89.41. One Australian dollar is currently buying 71.6 US cents.
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2: Dragons interim coach Dean Young is receiving support from his senior players to be given the job permanently. The former Red V forward took over from Shane Flanagan and helped the Red V to an upset win over the Broncos in round 13. Young has told 100% Footy he already has a great connection with their recruits for next season.
3: Obviously got a great relationship with Scott Drinkwater from my time at the Cowboys. I've worked with Keon with Tonga since 2019. But Luke Metcalf for 2 hours and spoke to him about the style of play that I think will work in today's game.
2: Matteo Arnaldi has come from 5-2 down in the fourth set to beat Francis Tiafo in a marathon five-setter at the French Open. He's the third Italian through to the men's quarterfinals at Roland Garros. And Joe Lolley's time at Sydney FC has come to an end, agreeing to part ways with the club. He scored 36 goals in his 115 appearances. That's sport. I'm Mike Pearsall.
0: It's 10:04. That's the latest news and sport.
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5: At Dundas Valley, a broken-down truck northbound on Marsden Road at Lawson Street. Because they've got the traffic lights favouring northbound at the moment, the southbound traffic's now heavy as well, and there's delays on Stewart Street eastbound approaching Marsden Road. In the city, traffic's heavy on Park Street west of Hyde Park and Elizabeth Street as you head towards Town Hall. At Mascot, delays on General Holmes Drive at Foreshore Road on the flyover through the lane changes southbound down towards the airport tunnel. The M5 tunnels are looking good. There's busy traffic though through Belmore, Canterbury Road at Kingsgrove Road. This is Will Bottom on 2GB.
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0: Morning showers in parts becoming less likely into the afternoon. North to northwesterly winds. A top of 20 degrees on the coast, 19 in the west. Mostly sunny tomorrow. The chance of showers on Thursday. Partly cloudy Friday. Mostly sunny Saturday, Sunday. Right now 15 degrees in town. Humidity 53%. 15 at Bankstown, Gosford and Penrith. 13 at Campbelltown and Terry Hills. I'm Josh Bryant. There'll be more news at 11 on your news leader, Sydney's 2GB.
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8: Second hour of the program, and we have some breaking news coming through from the Fair Work Commission. We knew that this decision would be handed down today. I'm getting this as I come back on air, so bear with me for a second. Of course, 3 million Australians could see their wages go up from today. The Fair Work Commission handing down its minimum wage decision this morning, with unions hoping to see an increase above current inflation figures. Now, it's a lengthy decision here. It's three pages long. Jacob's been good enough to highlight a couple of pieces for me, or a couple of bits. Paragraph 11, last year's review, which involved a real wage increase, narrowed the real wage gap to a significant degree when it took effect on 1 July 2025. However, the accelerated rate of inflation since then has substantially opened up that gap yet again. The RBA forecasts that the headline rate of inflation for the year to June 2026 will be 4.8%, such that it would take a wage rate increase of well over 5% to now close the gap. Now, it says here, paragraph 13 I go on to, the decision we have made is as follows, this decision from the Fair Work Commission. First, the modern award wage rates shall be increased by 4.75% effective from 1 July 2026. However, this is subject to a structural adjustment we have decided to make to the very lowest paid classifications in modern awards, namely classifications paid at the C13 and C14 wage rates. So just repeating that, the modern awards wage rates shall be increased by 4.75% effective from 1 July 2026. The national minimum wage, which is aligned to the C13 rate, will be increased to $1,004.90 per week or $26.44 per hour. This will take effect from 1 July 2026. So that decision's just been handed down by the Fair Work Commission. There will no doubt be plenty of reaction throughout the day, but the Fair Work Commission handing down that decision that the modern award wage rates shall be increased by 4.75% effective 1 July. The national minimum wage, which is aligned to the C13 rate, will be increased to $1,004.90 per week or $26.44 per hour. This will also take effect from 1 July 2026. That breaking news through from the Fair Work Commission. Now, imagine daily life with full loudspeakers broadcasting Muslim prayers directly over your neighbourhood. Would you accept it? Or would you fight tooth and nail to protect the serenity of your local suburb? Well, enter the Lakemba Mosque. You'll remember we spoke about this last year before the local council at Canterbury Bankstown rejected the development application to install the loudspeakers. The $22,690 plan would have seen the speakers installed on Lakemba Mosque's 20-metre minaret to broadcast the Islamic call to prayer every Friday for up to 15 minutes. If you're not familiar with what that sounds like, it sounds like this. Allahu Akbar, Allah. So it goes on, and the planning committee knocked that back, and that's after angry response from the community, and I think if memory serves me correct, of the 329 submissions received by council, all but one opposed the plan. Well, I thought that was the end of the story, but apparently not. You see, I started getting emails a couple of weeks ago from concerned residents after they received a letter from council. It's another development application lodged by the Lebanese Muslim Association for the installation of four loudspeakers on Lakemba Mosque. Now, residents have until June 9 to respond. I'll share one of the objection letters with you in a second. But before that, though, I thought I'd just inquire and look into this application, which was lodged earlier this year, the second application. Now, attached to it, there's an environmental noise impact assessment put together by a private company which recommends sound pressure levels for the speakers to meet acceptable noise level requirements. There's also a statement of environmental effects document that's been compiled by a separate company that recommends the approval of the application subject to the necessary, relevant and appropriate conditions of consent. Now, from what I can see, and admittedly I spent a bit of time on it last night and again this morning, there's been some tweaking to the sound pressure coming from the speakers. The prayer will also last for 5 minutes as opposed to the 15 minutes in the first application to council. Now, I'm not surprised the residents are angry about this. I've got a copy of one of the letters objecting to the proposal, which talks about noise pollution, reduction in the value of houses and businesses in the area, and the fact no other mosque in Australia has been given approval to install loudspeakers. The letter also points to many churches being restricted or have ceased the practice of ringing the bells for the same reasons. Now, some will argue that Lakemba has a predominantly Muslim population, but where do we draw the line? In my opinion, no amount of strategic positioning or sound dampening adjustments to these loudspeakers

0: different hub for its worshippers. Worshippers have every right to gather, pray and practice their faith fully and freely within the walls of the mosque. But in 2026, the argument that external loudspeakers are needed to call the faithful to prayer is, I think, unnecessary. Just think about it for a second. We live in an era of unprecedented connectivity. There's smartphone apps that can alert worshippers or text messages with links to prayer. I would have thought technology provides the perfectly quiet solution. If Canterbury Bankstown Council capitulates to this second application, it'll open a Pandora's box of competing demands. On what planning basis could the council subsequently deny a Christian church from blasting hymns from a steeple, an evangelical group from broadcasting sermons, or a secular venue from playing music into the streets? To maintain a cohesive, multicultural society, the rules must be uniform. The local planning panel made the correct, legally sound and socially responsible decision last year, and in my opinion, the council must not waver. It needs to reject this second application and declare once and for all that the peace and quiet of Lakemba is not up for negotiation. Our suburbs are places where people of all faiths and no faith come home to find a bit of sanctuary at the end of the day. That sanctuary is worth fighting for. The council got it right the first time. Now, I've been in touch with the local council, Canterbury Bankstown Council, and they've sent through a response. A council spokesperson said the development application to install four loudspeakers to the existing minaret of Lakemba Mosque in Wanji Road has been lodged. The DA is currently on public exhibition and members of the community are invited to have their say. The spokesperson confirmed that a number of supporting documents formed part of the application, which included an acoustic report, architectural plans and a statement of environmental effects. It is important to note that councillors play no role in the assessment of the DA and in this case will most likely be determined by the local planning panel. The process is completely transparent and at arm's length. The exhibition period for the community to make an application closes on 9 June. Well, if you live in the Canterbury Bankstown area, you have until June 9 to make your voice heard. Don't assume someone else will do it for you. Because if the council lets the silence slip away this time, you can bet we'll never get it back. It's 16 past 10.
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2: Significant problems near Lithgow. We have Chifley Road, the diversion for the Great Western Highway closure, which is itself closed now both ways due to a broken down trucks. That's on Scenic Hill. Chifley Road at Clarence. There's some very heavy traffic there. Queued about 800 metres as you head east out of Lithgow and about 1.1 k's heading west into Lithgow. And that queue is just building up quickly. So that's the diversion for the Great Western Highway. Currently blocked as well. Obviously, the Great Western remains closed at Mount Victoria with the ongoing road damage. And at Dundas Valley, a truck broken down northbound on Marsden Road. This is Will Bottom on Sydney's 2GB.
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0: concert coming up on Sunday, the 20th of September at Rod Laver Arena in Melbourne. And you know what? If the AFL finals weren't on, somebody just sent me a text message saying you'd probably sell out the MCG. Judy saying, Mark, it's the 2nd of June. It's just about sold out already. Another one here saying, Mark, that's a banger. Haven't heard that John Farnham song in years. Well, it's a shame that we won't be able to hear him sing ever again, but I love what they're doing. The Songs of John Farnham, a living legend, the celebration concert helping raise funds for Head and Neck Cancer Australia, coming up on Sunday, the 20th of September at Rod Laver Arena in Melbourne. It's 4:30 to 11.
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2: More reaction to the Fair Work Commission's decision to increase minimum and award wages by 4.75%. The Australian Retail Council says it will significantly increase labour costs for retailers already navigating weak consumer demand, rising operating expenses and some of the most challenging trading conditions in recent years. We've also heard from the Shadow Treasurer Tim Wilson and Senator Jane Hume, the Deputy Leader of the Opposition. They're saying that there is little comfort in a wage increase if Labor's inflation simply eats it away. The best way to improve living standards for all Australians is to get inflation down, lift productivity and support businesses to grow and employ more Australians. Well, I'm sure there'll be plenty more reaction throughout the day and with James tonight on Money News. News is next.
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3: It's 11 o'clock. Good morning. I'm Josh Bryant. The Fair Work Commission has ordered Australia's lowest paid workers receive an increase of 4.75% to their pay. From July, the minimum wage will increase from $948 a week to about $1,005. The hike is below what unions had been hoping for, but more than what businesses were pitching. Commission President Adam Hatcher says a decline in real wage growth was a key factor in the decision.
4: A fundamental consideration which must be balanced against these matters is that most modern award-aligned employees are still in the position that their wage rates in real terms remain lower than what they were in July 2021 prior to the post-pandemic spike in inflation.
3: The federal government says it's a beat-up to suggest that Treasurer Jim Chalmers would have unprecedented powers over proposed new tax policy. Legislation is expected to soon pass, reining in the capital gains tax discount and negative gearing concessions. But accountants argue Dr. Chalmers would have greater ministerial discretion over the makeup of the new rules. A police pursuit in Sydney Southwest has ended with a vehicle crashing into a house. Officers say they tried to stop a 17-year-old learner driver at Ingleburn when a chase started when the vehicle didn't pull over. The boy was then arrested when the vehicle ploughed into a property at Ingleburn. There are no injuries in the incident. A fresh application's been lodged to install loudspeakers which would broadcast the Islamic call to prayer at Sydney's Lakemba Mosque. A similar application was rejected last year. Planning officials are now considering a modified plan. Canterbury Bankstown councillor Harry Stavrinos doesn't support the proposal and has told Mark Levy he'd urge everyone in the community to have their say in the planning approval process.
5: I don't have any say over local planning matters, but what I would urge all residents to do is put in a submission by the 9th of June on this proposal.
3: US President Donald Trump maintains there are indirect talks with Iran still continuing at a rapid pace, despite Tehran claiming the discussions have been paused. Iranian state media reports a halt in discussions has been put in place over Israel's ongoing conduct in Lebanon. Also making news, a senior officer says a police car was travelling at a normal speed and had a green light when a 9-year-old boy was injured on Sydney's North Shore. Investigators believe the boy hit the side of the police vehicle. And the state government's announced $225 million worth of grants for businesses investing in low-carbon manufacturing. In finance, the All Ords trading down 64 points, one Australian dollar currently buying 71.6 US cents.
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6: Arina Sabalenka is on track for a maiden French Open title, breezing past Naomi Osaka into the quarterfinals. The world number one says she has experience on her side.
7: You know, sometimes you have great days, sometimes you feel like nothing is working and you have to fight. So that's my mindset, is basically that I'm ready to do whatever it takes to to get this beautiful trophy.
6: Italian Matteo Arnaldi has defeated Francis Tiafoe in a 5-setter, joining Matteo Berrettini and Felix Auger-Aliassime in the final eight. In rugby league, Panthers coach Ivan Cleary is unsure whether it's too soon to recall Liam Martin to the Blues Origin squad. The back rower made his return from a knee injury, playing 41 minutes in their win over the Warriors. In rugby, Brumbies winger Corey Toole has re-signed with Rugby Australia until the end of the 2028 season. That's sport. I'm Mike Pearsall. 4:11, that's the latest news and sport.
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9: Picnic Point roadwork, which is slowing traffic on Henry Lawson Drive approaching the River Road through the Carramar and Lansdowne area. Report of a broken down truck on the Hume Highway near the Horsley Drive heading west. All clear now on the freeway on the north side as you head towards the Harbour Bridge and Tunnel. Delays have eased after an earlier overhead truck which had the Harbour Tunnel closed for a while. Great Western Highway in the mountains remains closed between Little Hartley and Mount Victoria both ways with the ongoing road damage at Victoria Pass. Diversions are onto Darling Causeway, Bell's Line of Road and through Lithgow via Chifley Road. This is Will Bottom on 2GB.
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6: Partly cloudy with showers becoming less likely through the afternoon. North to northwesterly winds, top of 20 degrees on the coast, 19 in the west. A mostly sunny day tomorrow. The chance of showers on Thursday. Partly cloudy Friday, mostly sunny for Saturday, Sunday. Right now, 16 degrees in town, humidity 55%, 15 degrees at Bankstown, 14 Campbelltown, Penrith and Terry Hills. I'm Josh Bryant. There'll be more news at midday on your news leader, Sydney's 2GB.
1: This is Mornings with Mark Levy, right across Australia.
2: Yes, welcome back. Final hour of the program. Coming up this hour, I'll talk more about what Ronald McDonald House is up to. There's a big fundraising drive happening at the moment. Michael McLaren will drop by and tell us what's coming up on Afternoons, and I'm sure he'll have something to say about this minimum wage rise announced by the Fair Work Commission. I just mentioned the reaction. I touched on the Australian Retail Council. There's a statement here from Tim Wilson, the Shadow Treasurer, the Deputy Leader of the Opposition, Senator Jane Hume. Then you get this from the Greens, Barbara Pocock, who's the Greens spokesperson for Finance, Employment and Workplace Relations. The Fair Work Commission's decision today to increase the modern award wage rate by 4.75% still won't pay the rent. Since Labor came into power, real wages have decreased by 1% and remain at the same real value as they were 15 years ago. Meanwhile, the RBA forecasts the rate of inflation for the year to June will reach 4.8%. The Greens say this decision will further erode real wages for some of our lowest paid workers, leaving working Australians behind while billionaires increase in number and in wealth. Well, all I'd say to that is thank goodness the Greens don't run the country. Now, here's a fun one, and I think we can have a bit of fun with this morning. So let's open the lines and hear from you. There's a story on the Sky News website, actually, and I've got the text messages here in front of me at the moment that are doing the rounds on social media. The story goes that a mum bought her daughter a Honda as a gift for graduating from high school. The teenager's response has not only floored her, it has also gobsmacked the internet. A mum is going viral online after revealing her daughter's ungrateful response to receiving a car as a graduation present. So anyway, there's a photo here of the car. It looks like a pretty fancy car to me. Nice looking Honda. And clearly the response from the daughter was one of not all that great excitement. So the mum sent the daughter a message that says, okay, you didn't seem like you liked the car, question mark. Daughter's response, I don't. I was expecting to get a Benz or a BMW. I appreciate you, mum, but it's just not my style. You drive a G-Wagon, so me driving a basic Honda is weird. That's me putting on a teenage girl's voice. Anyway, you'll love the response from mum, and to the mum, I salute you. This is brilliant. So mum's replied with this, you realise you just graduated high school, right? You have a roof over your head. You don't have to pay bills. College is paid for. You don't have to rush and leave home. Your life is set. So to sit up and tell me you don't like a car I paid cash for is crazy. That's very ungrateful. Actually, you don't appreciate me. If you appreciated me, you would drive the car and not storm off with an attitude and leave. If you're not going to drive the car, I'll sell it. I'm not going to kiss a child's bum. I'm 45. I worked hard for my G-Wagon. You're a teenager graduating. You didn't work hard for anything yet. How dare you? Oh, mum. Round of applause for mum. Oh, brilliant. So I reckon we can have a bit of fun with this. What, as a parent, what have you gifted your child and the response has been, well, less than desirable? What have you gifted to your children? Is it a car? Is it something for Christmas? Is it something for a birthday? I mean, we've all done it. I remember as a kid, you'd get something from mum and dad for your birthday and you just pretend. You'd be like, oh, this is great. But deep down you're thinking, this is crap. Not to be ungrateful, but that's just what happens. But have you been through a similar situation like this mum? And I'm assuming it's in the United States because she talks about college and the daughter spells mum with M-O-M rather than M-U-M. Jump on the line and let me know. I'm sure we can dig up a 2GB prize pack or something for you. 131873, the number. You can email me at 2GB.com or you can text me 0460 873 873. Was it a car? Was it some clothing? Was it, I don't know. Your parents out there, I'm sure there's been an ungrateful response from your children. And how did you react to it? Because I think mum's response here is brilliant. I worked hard for my G-Wagon. I'm 45. You're a teenager graduating. You didn't work hard for anything yet. How dare you? Oh, that's the story of the day. Jump on the line. Let me know. We'll have some fun with that in the final hour of the program. In the meantime, damaging winds for people in parts of the Mid-North Coast, Illawarra, South Coast, Central Tablelands, Southern Tablelands, Southwest Slope, Snowy Mountains, Australian Capital Territory, Northern Tablelands and Hunter Forecast Districts. This has just come through, this severe weather warning, so batten down the hatches. Some strong winds are going to pick up this afternoon. Australia's population in the meantime has hit a new milestone because according to the ABS, there are now more than 28 million people living in the country. That's from the Australian Bureau of Statistics Population Clock, which says our population increases by one person every minute and 15 seconds. It's based on there being one birth every 2 minutes and 16 seconds, one death every 3 minutes and 33 seconds, one person arriving to live in Australia every 59 seconds, and one Australian resident leaving to live overseas every 2 minutes and 35 seconds. The Aussie population is projected to reach between 34 and 46 million people by 2071. And if you ask Aussie entrepreneur Dick Smith, we're staring down the barrel of 100 million people living in this country. Here's what he told Ben Fordham on the 2GB Breakfast Show earlier on this morning. The legendary Dick Smith. Here's what he had to say this morning.
13: But the present growth rate, which is basically all coming from immigration, will be at 100 million before the end of this century.

0: $9,000 in parliamentary expenses. The bill comes after her partner claimed family travel allowances to visit his son, her stepson, in Melbourne, while on the way to meet her in Canberra. The Independent Parliamentary Expenses Authority found the stopovers broke the rules, saying the trips were to spend time with family, not to join Ms Reynolds as required. The watchdog says there's no provision for personal stopovers when travelling for family reunion purposes. Ms Reynolds initially fought the ruling, calling it patently ridiculous and arguing the visits were necessary following what she described as false workplace allegations made against her in 2021. However, she's since accepted the decision, repaying the full amount, which included a 25% penalty. And Ms Reynolds is not alone. Labor MP Louise Miller-Frost has repaid more than $4,000 over a flight to Perth after she travelled 3 days earlier than her committee hearing to acclimatise to the significant time difference between Adelaide and Perth, saying she was exhausted after a busy 2022. So that one's come through there. And the performing arts industry, this other story today that caught my eye, is pushing for a 40% tax break on staging costs to boost new productions. Live Performance Australia wants tax breaks for live shows like plays, musicals and ballet. They say this discount will create 4,000 jobs. Right now, Australia spends very little on the arts compared to other countries. This has hurt local theatre, and top bosses like Richard Evans say businesses are moving to the UK, France and the US instead. LPA claims modelling by EY shows the policy would cost $93 million up front, but generate $117 million in long-term tax revenue. However, a parliamentary budget office costing estimated the upfront cost at $700 million. Australia's arts funding ranks 25th out of 31 nations, with federal spending at a record low. While Arts Minister Tony Burke declined to comment, LPA will lobby politicians in Canberra on June 23. Seems to be the common occurrence when it comes to Tony Burke. He doesn't like to comment on many things other than when he's in the chamber and being questioned by members of his own party or those on the opposition. Anyway, he's a busy man, I suppose, Tony Burke. Home Affairs, Arts Minister. He's hardly thriving in either of them. Graham says, Mark, I paid half my daughter's car, which is a Nissan Teeter. She recently told me it's crap and has had attitude. I've disconnected the starter motor. Car's been in the garage for 6 weeks until the attitude changes. Oh, Graham, well done. Disconnect the starter motor, that'll do it. Gifted daughter expensive braces for her teeth for her to tell me she didn't ask for them from Lexi. Oh, jeez. Do you realise that you're actually helping her? Morning, Mark. My mum would always get me and my brother, who is 2 years younger than me, the exact same presents, just different colours, till one day she decided to get my brother a brand new cricket bat, which was very expensive, and she got me new socks. Not going to lie, I was cheering. Everyone needs socks, and my brother couldn't hit water if he fell out of a boat. Love your mum from Aiden in Canberra. Brilliant. Thank you, Aiden. That reminds me, we used to have a Kris Kringle, the Levy family, at Christmas, and I'm sorry, Uncle Ronnie, I'm going to have to tell this story. Uncle Ronnie wasn't known for giving the best presents, but in the Kris Kringle, I always drew Uncle Ronnie, and inevitably I'd get a pair of socks. So my late Nana Jean would always have a spare present up her sleeve, and knowing how disappointed I got when I got my customary pair of socks, she'd go, "There you go, hen." She's Scottish. Open that one. So it's sort of made up for it. Louise is in Sydney. Morning, Louise.
1: Oh, good morning, Mark. I just had a story. I bought my daughter, you know, those coloured iPod touches.
0: Oh, yes.
1: And she was desperate for an iPod, a light blue one, and I couldn't get a light blue one, so I got her a purple one, which she immediately said, "I don't want this." So I took her advice and I just put it away, and she never got an iPod touch.
0: Were there a few tears?
1: Oh, there was a few tears because the new one should have come. And I said, well, you shouldn't be so ungrateful.
0: Stay there, Louise. We'll get some details. We'll find something in the prize cabinet and send it your way, maybe a prize pack or something. Stay there. We'll get all of your details. I just had a message from one of my mates. His daughter wasn't happy with the iPad that he bought her. He said, Levy, guess what I did with it? I threw it in the swimming pool. I forgot, though, I can't get my money back when it's at the bottom of the swimming pool. Well, that's a bit stupid. Anyway, thank you for that, Joel. You're a good man. 131873, the number, 2gb.com. He did say, don't tell the wife. Well, she listens to the show, and, well, Joel.

0: I'll throw the iPad to the bottom of the pool and they're not getting their money back. Sorry about that. 19 past 11.
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2: Bexley, heavy traffic on Forest Road westbound through the lights at Bexley and Harrow Road, then on to Stony Creek Road. A lot of that traffic avoids the M5 tolls, and the M5 tolls through the tunnels is currently clear. The rest of the M5 looks pretty good as well, out towards Liverpool and Moorbank. M4, no problems past the M7 through Eastern Creek or past the Prospect and Cumberland Highways. That's all free-flowing. M2 looks good past Windsor Road and Pennant Hills Road and to and from the Lane Cove Tunnel, and the run on the freeway approaching the Harbour Bridge and Tunnel, all clear through North Sydney. This is Will Bottom on 2GB.
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0: 22 and a half past 11 on this Tuesday morning. My number 131873. Have your say for Amaysim, amaysim.com, and tell your pricey telco where to go. In the meantime, dog lovers are being urged to get their paws moving next month as part of the Ronald McDonald House Paws for Sick Kids campaign, which raises vital funds for sick children and their families. Dog owners have less than a month to sign up solo or as part of a team with their four-legged friends to tackle 31 kilometres, 100 kilometres or 200 kilometre goals across July. Ronald McDonald House provides sick kids and their families with a home away from home and warm meals after grueling days at the hospital. And the Paws for Sick Kids campaign has raised nearly $1 million over the past 6 years. I think this is a fantastic initiative. And to tell us more, I thought we'd catch up with the CEO of Ronald McDonald House, Sydney, Simone Daha. She's on the line with me now. Simone, good morning to you.
8: Oh, hey, Mark. How are you?
0: Really, really well. Thank you for what you're doing with this. It's sensational. Tell us, how did Paws for Sick Kids start?
8: Well, it actually started in COVID. You know, people were spending more time outside walking their dogs, looking for ways to stay connected and to give back. And so it was just a little campaign that we started. And over the last 6 years, it's just grown and grown and grown. We've had more than 5,000 participants over that time.
0: Isn't that great? So how does it work and how can people get involved?
8: Yes, so if all people need to do to register is that they just visit our website there, which is www.pauseforsickkids.com.au. They can just register and then they can choose a walking goal. And as you said, they can walk different kilometres over July. They don't have to do 200 or 100. They can do whatever it is that they can do. And then it's kind of like peer-to-peer fundraising where they get their friends and families to kind of like old school, you know, marathons where people used to donate a dollar to your every kilometre that you walk, something similar like that.
0: And am I right in saying this is free to register and it's all about trying to make as much money through donations as possible? Is that right?
8: Absolutely. And anyone who raises their first $20 receives a free welcome pack, which includes like a Paws bandana for your dog.
0: That's enough to sign up in itself, isn't it?
8: Exactly. I would.
0: Fantastic. Hey, on a serious note, tell us about Ronald McDonald House. I'm familiar with your work. I've got a dear family member of mine or a family friend of mine who's actually stayed at Ronald McDonald House with a very sick child. Tell us about how important the role you play in the lives of the families of these sick children.
8: Yeah, so our families, the families that come and stay with us are generally rural or regional families. So having to travel more than 100 kilometres away from their home and their family to come and be treated at Sydney Children's Hospital for their sick child. And so obviously we're not just a bed for them to sleep. We're actually a full wraparound service that we provide them with, not just accommodation, but we provide them with home cooked meals, other family support services. We have the learning program. We have spaces for siblings to play and just be kids while they're away from their home. It's just a wraparound service that makes sure that families who are away from their community create community here and that we're caring for them while they're going through that process of their child being treated.
0: Have you been able to put a number on how many families you've helped over the years, Simone?
8: Oh, over the years? Oh, that's a lot. I know last year alone we supported 895 families. Mm.
0: That's a hell of a lot. I don't think people appreciate, you know, there's a lot of, like, mentally and physically, the toll it takes on parents to sit in a hospital ward with their sick child, but then to go back to a facility like Ronald McDonald House and just enjoy some alone time, but also have that support there. It must be so reassuring for families who are going through the worst possible time.
8: Absolutely. And it just gives them that space to focus on their child's well-being rather than all the other financial burdens, you know, the displacement from their home. It just gives them the space to focus on what they really need to focus on, which is their child's health and their family being connected.
0: Do you rely on volunteers in there, Simone, at Ronald McDonald House?
8: We absolutely do. They're the heart of our home. We wouldn't be able to do what we do without volunteers, and we're always looking for volunteers, both for our house and our family rooms in Sydney Children's Hospital and Wollongong Hospital. So if anyone's interested, all you have to do is reach out and we can reach back out to you and let you know what's involved with that.
0: Awesome. When do people need to register for the Pause for Sick Kids campaign before?
8: You can start registering now. It's open and we're taking registrations now.
0: You're a superstar. Thank you, Simone. Good luck with it all and raise as much money as we can for Ronald McDonald House. Thanks again.
8: Thanks. Appreciate you. Bye.
0: No worries. Talk soon. Simone Daha, the CEO of Ronald McDonald House in Sydney. They are phenomenal what they do in there. So if you'd like to register and, you know, you take your dog for a walk, you might just want to go and pound the pavement, raise as much money as you can. 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Free to register. And as Simone just told us, you raise $20 minimum to receive your welcome pack with your very own Pause bandana and an entry into the draw to win one of four $100 petrol vouchers. So look, you're out there walking the dog, so why not join anyway, and you can raise some money that will eventually and inevitably help these families of sick children going through a really, really tough time. So good luck to all those people taking part. 830-something families helped last year, and it'll be much the same this year. So if you can, get out there and support the Pause for Sick Kids campaign. Message from one of our listeners, Mark. Love the show. It's Dan here. Can you please wish my amazing wife, Beck, a happy birthday? She's an incredible mother to our three children, Harper, Taj and Isla. and we want to let her know that we all love her very much. Happy birthday to the most beautiful life partner a man could ever wish for. Look forward to celebrating tonight. What a beautiful message. Thank you, Dan. And to you, Beck, happy birthday. What about those beautiful names for your children as well? Harper, Taj and Isla. I love it. Happy birthday to you, Beck. I hope it's a really special one. And obviously the kids and Dan have something pretty special planned for you tonight. Lovely to hear from you, Dan. Thanks for reaching out. In the meantime, Prime Minister Anthony Albanese is weighing up a trip to the United States. Mr. Albanese considering a trip to Seattle for the World Cup, of course he is, on June 20 to meet the US President Donald Trump as the Socceroos take on the USA. However, the 17-hour journey remains uncertain. Mr. Trump's unpredictability makes it hard to guarantee his attendance. And he's also a very busy man negotiating an end to the US-Iran war. Meanwhile, Anthony Albanese faces a domestic brawl over an unpopular budget. The Australian Parliament sits in late June, where he hopes to pass major tax reforms. While Donald Trump recently criticised Australia's Middle East war efforts, US Defence Secretary Pete Hegseth praised Australia's defence spending. Yet new doubts surround the AUKUS pact, after news revealed Australia will receive three used Virginia-class submarines instead of new ones. Anthony Albanese has said his current priority is touring Australia to explain the budget. His travel options are further limited after reports that France snubbed Australia for the upcoming G7 meeting. We'll wait and see if our Prime Minister will accrue further international travel kilometres. So we'll wait and see what happens there. On the way to the break, CPAP Direct is going big this end of financial year. 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
0: Now, I've just had something sent to me in relation to North Sydney Council. We're just trying to confirm this. The Mossman Collective has just posted on Instagram that IPART has approved North Sydney Council's push for a massive 52.66% rate rise. What? So we'll see if we can get this confirmed before we go off air at midday. Otherwise, we'll hand the details on to Michael and his team. But the Mossman Collective is reporting that IPART has approved, yes, approved, North Sydney Council's push for a massive 52.66% rate rise. What? 131873 is the number. Meantime, a 13-year-old has been charged with violent extremist offences after police say he posted an imminent threat to a school on Queensland's Fraser Coast. It started in Maryborough last week when police were called to a service station over reports of a boy with a knife. They arrested him on the spot, but it was what came next that raised the alarm. Over the weekend, detectives searched a Maryborough home and seized an electronic device, allegedly revealing threats of violence the boy intended to carry out at a local school. Acting Detective Superintendent Jason Hindmarsh says he was quite well advanced in his planning. He's since been charged with preparing to cause death or grievous bodily harm and possessing violent extremist material. It'll be the first prosecution under Queensland's new laws, which were introduced after the Bondi attack, if found guilty. The boy remains in custody and is due to face the Hervey Bay Children's Court on Friday. Dear, oh dear, 13 years of age. Meantime, the ACTU Secretary Sally McManus has spoken in Sydney, reacting to the Fair Work Commission's determination on the minimum wage rise, welcoming the decision. Ms McManus has highlighted one issue she says continues to impact our economy. This is what she's had to say this morning.
16: You know, the only spanner in this works, of course, is Donald Trump, and, you know, none of us know what he's going to do. Hopefully, if the war ends, that this will mean that throughout the whole calendar year that people will keep ahead of the cost of living. So this is a great outcome for Aussie workers today. We welcome it on behalf of the union movement, who really fought and argued for this pay rise.
0: Reacting to business concerns, Ms McManus told operators that they should cut back on spending and remember their staff are often also their customers.
16: I would say to them, it's important that, you know, they have empathy for 3 million Aussies who are gone backwards. We're not even, like, saying that they're going forward at the moment. So I don't think it's fair for them to complain about the lowest paid Australians trying to catch up to where they were in 2021.
0: So Sally McManus reacting to the news, I mean, that's the sort of thing you expect from the unions. They have no idea how business operates and the pressures that they're under at the moment, so pretty crazy. Now, I'm getting messages coming through. Felicity Wilson has sent something out to local residents. IPART has this morning approved North Sydney Council's 53% to 63% special rate variation application in full. I'm deeply disappointed, and I know many of you will be too. 86% of residents who made submissions to IPART oppose this rate rise. That is an overwhelming verdict from our community, and it should have been heard. But this is not the end of the road. The decision now sits with North Sydney Council. Well, I've just been handed this by Jacob. This is a release that's come out this morning from IPART. the Independent Pricing and Regulatory Tribunal. The Independent Pricing and Regulatory Tribunal has approved 9 applications from New South Wales councils to increase their general income by more than the rate peg and 2 applications for a minimum rate increase. The tribunal did not approve 1 special variation application. Now, the IPART chair, Carmel Donnelly, said the tribunal approved special variation applications from Ballina Shire Council, Blacktown City Council, Central Coast Council, Glen Innes Seven Council, Hawkesbury City Council, Ku'ringai City Council, Muswellbrook Shire Council, North Sydney Council and Yooralla Shire Council. Minimum rate increases were also approved for Glen Innes Council and North Sydney Council. So that means that the Independent Pricing and Regulatory Tribunal has approved North Sydney Council's application for a permanent 52.66% increase in general income over 3 years, clearing the way for residential rates to rise by an average 52.3% by 2028-29. Are they kidding? The decision also approved an increase in minimum rates for residential and business ratepayers from $743.85 in 25-26 to $1,216.79 by 2028-29, which is an increase of $473. Fair dinkum. This is ridiculous. In fact, I've got Felicity Wilson. She's on Macquarie Street at the moment. She's the Liberal MP for the North Shore. Felicity, good morning to you.
17: Good morning, Mark. How are you going today?
0: Well, I'm going all right. I thankfully don't live in the North Sydney electorate. I can't believe this.
17: Yeah, sadly, I do live there. This is just another bad decision from our council, not listening to residents. 86% of people said that they didn't want to see an increase, and yet now council has the opportunity to make a huge hike in rates in a cost of living crisis.
0: Oh, well, that's the thing, isn't it? I mean, people are already struggling, and now this from the local council and IPART?
17: Yeah, I mean, they made their application last year. It was fully rejected. They made another application this year. And since then, we've had the war in Iran. We've had 3 interest rate rises and the community saying they can't afford it. So I'm really disappointed. The only hope that we have is that council still has to vote on whether they actually pass it on. So I think we need some people power to tell the council that they can't afford this, they don't want it, and council needs to rethink passing it on.
0: Well, you obviously speak to a lot of the local residents under the North Sydney Council banner. They're obviously concerned by this. Can they afford it or not?
17: Well, I've had thousands of people reach out to me. There is not an issue. I've heard from more people on over the last couple of years, and so many people say they can't afford it. You know, we have a lot of older people on fixed incomes. We have one of the highest rental groups in the state. We've got about half of our community rent. They're already seeing the costs of the CGT, negative gearing increases that Labor's going to put on us at a federal level come through. This is layering and layering and layering costs, and they tell me they can't afford it. They have to make tough decisions, and they're worried about what they're going to do with their finances.
0: Does this cover the cost of the new pool?
17: Well, it said to IPART that this doesn't actually pay for the North Sydney Olympic pool, but they have said that it, because they had to spend all their money on the pool, they've had to defer infrastructure investment and maintenance across the rest of the local government area. So, you know, in effect, it probably is the flow-on effects of the mismanagement of the pool construction. But they're telling us that the money doesn't go specifically to paying off the pool debts.
0: Well, I'm sitting here shaking my head. I seriously can't believe it. 52.66%. Increase in general income. That'll do, mate. Anyway, Felicity,
17: yeah,
0: thanks for calling
17: huge.
0: In. I appreciate
17: thanks
0: it.
17: Thanks again, Mark. Take care.
0: Talk soon. Felicity Wilson. So she's at Parliament, Liberal MP for the North Shore. Well, if you're a resident in the North Sydney area, I'm fast running out of time here, but you can write to me, mark@2gb.com. We'll see if we can get someone on from the council tomorrow. I'm sure my colleagues this afternoon might discuss it further. But this started off as a message on social media. We've now had it confirmed from IPART. They have approved 9 applications from councils to increase their general income by more than the rate peg, including North Sydney Council, for a permanent 52.66% increase in general income, which clears the way for residential rates to rise by an average of 52.3% by 2028 to 2029. Unbelievable. 131873, the number 2gb.com. Click onto the feedback icon if you would like to join us. Time for another song. And it's this man's birthday, Tony Hadley from Spandau Ballet. or the rates decision's not gold, but this is.
18: Thank you for coming home. Sorry that the chairs are all warm. I left them here. I could.

0: Yes, Tony Hadley celebrating a birthday today, 66. He's still got it too. I saw a clip of him in Australia recently performing that. It might have been after a Melbourne Cup or something along those lines. And it looked like he'd had a couple of drinks, but he still belted out the song brilliantly. So anyway, and accompanied, of course, one of the great segments on the Footy Show on Channel 9 with the Chief Paul Harrigan. He used to have "That's Gold." He used to make a fist with the thumb up and put it into the other hand. "That's gold. That's gold." Now, have you heard those dreaded scratching sounds in your walls? This isn't gold. Maybe you've seen the telltale signs of little black droppings. 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
3: That's the news. Westbound traffic's heavy on Monavale Road from Link Road towards Memorial Avenue at Mascot. A report of a breakdown on General Holmes Drive, City Bounce, just past Foreshore Road as you approach the flyover, which takes you up over the top of Botany Road. Through Bexley, delays building on Forest Road, outbound through the lights at Bexley and Harrow Road approaching Stony Creek Road. A bit of traffic through Strathfield, northbound on Centenary Drive, also between Marsden Park and Dean Park, both ways on Richmond Road to and from the M7. It's busy. And the Great Western Highway at Mount Victoria remains closed. This is Will Bottom on Tushy B.
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0: Michael McLaren just wandered in and he's thanking God that he's not a resident of North Sydney Council, given what we've just spoken about. Morning, Michael.
9: G'day, Buck. 52.66% over 3 years. Mind you, There's a lot of places where I'm glad I'm not a resident. Hawkesbury, 39.41% over 4 years. Blacktown, 37.39% over 3 years. And then spare a thought for those in the Uralla Shire, 58.06% over 2 years.
0: I just got an email here from Blacktown City Council. There's no mention of how much the variation is, but it says here, Council understands that any increase in rates affects households and businesses. The special rate variation will help Council maintain local services, renew ageing infrastructure, and keep investing in roads, footpaths, parks, drainage systems, sporting facilities, libraries, and community spaces residents and businesses rely on. Mm. Well, you haven't been doing a very good job at that up until now.
9: Now, the thing I've never been able to understand is that, and this goes to the, you know, these councils that want to put parking meters at beaches and everything. Well, you've built the infrastructure. It's already there. Mm-hmm. You've managed to maintain it for generations using the normal formula that's applied for rates. And now all of a sudden, everywhere, we're being told, oh, we can't possibly maintain any of this, let alone build anything new with the funding model that's in place. Just can't be done. So we've got to have these miles above inflation increases everywhere. Or we've got to start taxing people to park at the beach or whatever it is. I get that building materials have increased significantly since the Russian invasion of Ukraine, and the situation in the Middle East has added to that. But still, you sort of think, well, surely there's a lot of economic mismanagement that's part of the story here, and that's never acknowledged by these councils.
0: Just quickly, Michael, what do you got coming up?
9: A few different things today. Hank Jongen from Services Australia is back with us. He'll take a couple of questions from people with their interactions with Services Australia. For health today, we're looking at broken heart syndrome. Apparently it's a thing.
0: Oh.
9: Apparently it's a thing.
0: Okay.
9: I don't know if there's a pill you can take for it, but we'll find out. For travel, we're going to the Shoal Haven.
0: Just call one of those one.

0: 300 numbers. That'll sort you out.
1: Well,
0: broken heart.
1: I think so. What was
0: Hello, Michael. What would you like to talk about?
1: The Love God. Yes. You know, we had Brett, who was doing 20 years, was putting a call out to Sheila. Or something like.
0: He's doing 20 years. Long Bay Jail. Did you say Shoalhaven?
1: Yeah, we're going to Huskisson.
0: Oh, I love it down there. Go to the Husky pub, Michael.
1: Yeah, it's good. I know. They're in the New South Wales Tourism Hall of Fame.
0: Great. Thank
1: you, mate. I don't know where the hall is, but that'd be a sight
0: too.
1: That's
0: beautiful down there. Beautiful. South Coast. Thank you, Michael.
1: Thanks,
0: Michael McLaren coming up on your radio after midday. 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
1: Before I get out of here, some good news. A pooch has been safely rescued after being swept off rocks on the far south coast of New South Wales and swimming nearly a kilometre out to sea. The pup was eventually discovered on Snapper Island, about 800 metres off the coast of Batemans Bay. Marine rescue was involved. There was a couple of jet ski riders. They

0: urged the dog back onto the boat and he was okay. Geez, I reckon there were some anxious owners wanting to know where that puppy dog was, but thankfully he or she, I'm told, is doing remarkably well considering the circumstances. That's it for me today. Thank you very much for your company. Geez, it's been a busy morning. We'll be back to do it all over again, of course, tomorrow from 9 o'clock. Stick around, though. Michael McLaren's on your radio after midday. Clinton Maynard, then Horsey with Sports Today. James with Money News. John Stanley tonight, and then hopefully Phil O'Neill back on board tonight from midnight. Thank you very much for your company. I'll catch you tomorrow. See you around the roundabout. Bye-bye.
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2: In this bulletin, millions of workers getting a pay rise, a safety warning over magnetic toys, and the new population milestone. It's midday. Good afternoon. I'm Madeline McNeil. Australia's lowest paid workers will receive a pay rise of about $60 a week. Federal politics reporter Nelson Scott.
3: The Fair Work Commission has ordered a 4.75% pay increase for close to 3 million award-reliant employees. The ruling lifts the minimum wage from $948 per week to around $1,005. The hike is below what unions had been demanding, but above business expectations. Commission President Adam Hatcher says the decision was necessary because inflation is eating into pay packets.
4: Wage rates in real terms remain lower than what they were in July 2021.
3: Treasurer Jim Chalmers says the rise aligns with the government's calls.
5: Desperately need to see a real wage increase.
3: The opposition argues any benefit to workers will be offset by rising living costs. Nelson Scott, Canberra.
2: Nine Sydney councils have been given the green light to hike council rates above the current rate peg. The pricing watchdog says North Sydney Council has been cleared to increase rates by 52% over 3 years. Blacktown residents will see rates increase 37% over the same period. A senior officer says police were travelling at normal speed when a 9-year-old boy was hit on Sydney's North Shore. Dusty Fitzpatrick has more.
6: Officers were responding to a fire in a park at St Leonard's when the child was struck. The boy was treated at the scene before being taken to hospital in a stable condition by paramedics. Detective Superintendent Paul Devaney says it appears he ran into the side of the police vehicle.
7: I watched the dash cam footage. We had a number of witnesses come forward.
6: The senior constable behind the wheel of the car was breath tested and returned a negative result. Investigations into the incident are ongoing. Dusty Fitzpatrick, Sydney.
2: Four online retailers have been issued with takedown notices due to concerns about the sale of games and toys which pose a serious health risk. The ACCC is warning the small, high-powered magnets are included in magnetic chess or magnetic battle chess games being sold. The competition watchdog says Amazon, eBay, Kogan and Frugo have all committed to act. Treasurer Jim Chalmers has dismissed claims he'll have unprecedented power over new-look tax laws. Federal politics editor Michael Packey.
8: Accountants have identified nine areas where Dr. Chalmers will have ministerial discretion over incoming tax legislation. The Treasurer could have sway over what exactly constitutes a new housing build as part of a push to rein in negative gearing concessions. Jim Chalmers would also have discretion to broaden the sort of assets that could be caught up in capital gains tax changes. One Nation MP Barnaby Joyce says this sort of power is dangerous.
9: You might be voting for this today, but what we do tomorrow, who knows?
8: Dr. Chalmers argues ministerial discretion is a normal part of tax legislation, which can still be overruled by the Parliament.
10: That's what makes this just another beat up, unfortunately.
8: A Senate committee is examining the proposed tax changes, which are likely to pass by the end of the month with the help of the Greens. Michael Packey reporting.
2: The US president claims talks with Iran are ongoing despite officials in Tehran saying discussions have been suspended. Nine's Washington correspondent Lauren Tomasi has more.
11: Iran and Washington are issuing contradicting statements on the status of negotiations. While Donald Trump says talks are moving at a rapid pace, Iranian state TV reports talks have been suspended in what is the latest setback toward peace. The halt in negotiations coming after Israel ordered a new round of strikes in southern Beirut. The Iranian regime says it's a break in preconditions agreed upon with the United States. 94 days into this war, the back and forth continues. Lauren Tomasi, Washington.
2: Hikers and campers visiting alpine regions of the state are being warned to take extra care with a severe weather warning in place. Damaging winds are forecast for parts of the Blue Mountains, Illawarra and Southern Tablelands. Conditions are expected to ease this evening before picking up again tomorrow morning. Australia's population has ticked over a new milestone, reaching 28 million people. That's according to the Bureau of Statistics Population Clock Estimate, which takes into account birth rates, death rates, migration and departures. Entrepreneur Dick Smith has long campaigned for efforts to rein in population growth and says governments need a concrete idea of what population figure is sustainable.
12: One day we're going to have to stop growing, whether it's at 50 million or 100 million. Surely we should be looking at coming up with a plan at the moment.
2: Latest data shows some patients are paying up to five times more than others for the same private surgeries. Private Health Australia is urging people to shop around for surgeons to make sure they're getting a fair price. Chief Executive Dr. Rachel David says the trend was evident across a number of common procedures.
13: Like a knee replacement, the median fee, which is what most people were charged, was $1,000, but 10% of patients were charged more than $5,000.
2: And a Nationals MP has introduced a bill into state parliament to reduce the length of daylight saving in the state by 2 months, arguing it's currently in place for too long. In finance, the All Ordinaries is down 80 points. One Australian dollar is buying 71.5 US cents.
1: 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NAB, more than money.
14: Serena Williams has confirmed she's returning to the tennis tour nearly 4 years after retiring. Craig Gabriel reports.
15: Last November, Serena applied to return to the anti-doping program, which is necessary to play the tour, and ever since has stringently denied that she was planning a comeback. Last week, the discussions resurfaced, and now there is official confirmation. She will start by playing doubles at Queen's Club in London next week. She's always said she regrets not breaking Margaret Court's record of 24 majors. When she stopped, she was on 23. Her last match was at the 2022 US Open when she lost to Ayla Tomljanovic. Craig Gabriel, Paris.
14: A blow for the Maroons ahead of Origin 2 with Pat Carrigan and Giamat Shibasaki both sidelined with injury. In rugby, Aussies Henry Utchison, Madison Levi and Harry Wilson have been nominated for World Rugby's Sevens Awards. And in cricket, the International Cricket Council has given approval for the use of pink balls in test matches when impacted by bad light. That's sport. I'm Mike Pearsall.
2: It's 12:07. That's the latest news and sport.
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17: Great Western Highway remains closed between Little Hartley and Mount Victoria both ways with the ongoing road damage at Victoria Pass. And on the diversion, yet another broken down truck on Scenic Hill on Chifley Road at Clarence just out of Lithgow. This is at least the fourth one this morning. We'd be better off telling you when there's not a broken down truck on Scenic Hill. They've got a heavy tow truck on the way and the road's blocked. If you can avoid Chifley Road, your diversion for the Great Western Highway. It's currently blocked as well. And a Mascot, a two-car crash on Southern Cross Drive just past General Holmes Drive, approaching the flyover where you go up over Botany Road. 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
2: Partly cloudy with showers becoming less likely as the day goes on. North-northwesterly winds up to 30 kilometres per hour. Mostly sunny tomorrow, 14 to 21 degrees in the city, 12 to 21 in the west. Looking ahead, a possible shower Thursday, partly cloudy Friday and sunny Saturday. Right now in town at 17 degrees, the same at Bankstown, Gosford and Penrith. I'm Madeline McNeil. 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
20: It is, and nice to be with you on this Tuesday, June the 2nd. Hope you're having a good one so far, 131873. Don't know where the rain came from. It was raining last night when I went to bed at about midnight, and then looking out there today, it looks pretty bleak. Could have sworn we'd read on the Bureau's prediction yesterday. Today was going to be mainly sunny and pretty good. What would they know, I hear you say. 131873. Plenty coming away between now and 3 o'clock, including the ever-popular Hank Jongen. We'll have a chat to Hank of Services Australia, the General Manager. He's always good to us and good to you. And if you've got some questions about your interactions with, you know, Centrelink and all of these other services that come under the umbrella of Services Australia, Hank will be here to give you a hand just after 1 o'clock. So maybe give us a call during the 1 o'clock news and get your name on the list. We can only fit so many people on, and we always leave a few disappointed because we're out of time. So just remember that. Give us a buzz during the 1 o'clock news and get in the queue for Hank. He'll also let us know a little bit about some support that's available for carers, just to get that message out there. And so we'll deal with that with Hank later on. For health today, what was that song? What Becomes of the Brokenhearted? Yeah, well, Dr. Sarah Zaman from the Heart Foundation might be able to give us the answer to that little ditty. We're going to look at broken heart syndrome. Apparently it's a thing. I always thought it was a little bit of just make-believe kind of idea. But no, they reckon there is a real thing, broken heart syndrome. Perhaps you've suffered it. Maybe you have and don't know. Well, we're going to tell you the symptoms in health later this afternoon. For travel, we're off to Huskisson, because the beautiful town of Huskisson on the south coast in the Shoalhaven has entered into the New South Wales Tourism Hall of Fame. And deservedly so. It's a beautiful spot. A lot of Sydney siders enjoy their summer holidays and Easter holidays down that way. And also, I want to have a bit of a look at the real estate market. Now, of course, we do that every Friday fortnight with the team at Domain. And when we were speaking last week with Domain, we started to get a sense that the auction clearance rates were heading south and rather quickly. In Sydney and Melbourne, the big markets in particular, Perth and Brisbane and Darwin still doing their own thing a bit, but they're slowing. But Sydney and Melbourne really hitting the skids with the clearance rate under 50% on a couple of occasions. Now, it's not all as a result of the budget and the triple whammy on tax change, but a lot of it is to do with that. Investors are getting skittish and they're walking away. Now, some would say, yeah, that's good because, you know, that'll bring down prices a little bit and help the first home buyers in. Well, prices will have to come down a fairly big bit to really help the first home buyers get into the market at the level that they desire. I mean, they can probably get a one-bedroom flat on the outskirts, but if they've got a couple of kids, they want a detached house or something, right? So they're still a long way off entering the housing market like their parents, let alone their grandparents did. But we are starting to see the emerging signs of more than just a little correction. There are some very well-placed people saying, look, we could be seeing something akin to 10%, maybe more, start to kick in over the next 12 months. Now, I would argue that that is particularly bad for a lot of the first home buyers themselves who have purchased in the last 18 months, who have paid top dollar at the peak of the cycle and often on these ridiculous 5% deposits and all the rest of it to get into the market. If the fall is uniform across the entire market,
0: not just at the upper or the middle end, but capturing also those entry-level properties.

me down anytime soon. And we are seeing a slowing of the economy. We've just had from the ABS today the current account numbers. We're now back into a deficit, a trade deficit. So everything is heading in the wrong direction for Australia economically. And that tends to materialise in higher unemployment. So the government really across the brief, I guess that's the question economically that we face today. Chalmers and his Treasury Secretary and all the others, they all seem to be ideologically bosom buddies. I'm not sure anyone's pushing back and saying, hey, Dr. Jim, you thought about this? They all seem to be saying, oh, good one. Yep, let's go harder. Let's go faster. Let's implement this ideological agenda of ours because, as we said to you weeks ago, this is the culmination of decades of Labor ideology meeting an opportune moment for its implementation. They haven't been able to do this, despite wanting to do all of this, for years and years and years and years, because they haven't had a majority in the lower house, or they've been in opposition, or they haven't had a favourable Senate, or whatever the case might be. Let alone, heaven forbid, the demographics in the voting landscape weren't with them. Now those demographics are shifting, as we've explained, and they've now got virtual Senate control with the Greens, who just want to go even more extreme in these circumstances. They've got 94 seats in the lower house. The opposition are a bit of a shambles, largely irrelevant, so on and so forth. So this is their chance. And they've all sat around the cabinet table and said, hey, let's slash the CGT discount. Let's go after negative gearing. Let's go after trusts. Let's spend money over here. Let's raise the debt over there. Yeah, this is just Labor red meat. And they're feasting on it because they can. It's a shark feeding frenzy at the moment. And there's very little opposition, including in the public service, it seems, standing up to all of this. And of course now the business community, as we just explained late last week, they've finally realized that, you know, they've been gambling at the ALP casino and keep thinking of the croupier, which tends to be a union members on their side, when of course the cards are stacked against them. And they've finally realized that. And now, the economy, what are you doing? Well, too late, blokes. You played Tootsies with them for too long. And now look where you're at. And so this is something that's going to affect everybody. And I just wonder how far south property prices are going to go. I mean, I think a lot of people out there, including mums and dads and grandparents, that look at their grandchildren and say, well, geez, you know, kids, and they're never going to be able to buy a house like I did. They have sympathy, and I think they'd be happy if the value of their own asset was to stagnate for a while, instead of growing at, you know, 10% a year or whatever the crazy numbers have been. But if it starts not just to stagnate, but decline, retreat, and, you know, we're not talking 1% or 2%, but 8, 9, 10, 11, 12%, then all of a sudden people are going, oh, hang on a sec, this is my biggest asset. It also happens to be the main asset that I'll be passing on to my children in, you know, retirement slash death. This will be the bulk of the will. This is their future economic safety net, and all of a sudden it's worth 10% less than what it was 12 months ago. I'm not sure that this is working. So let's just see what happens. I'll speak with Tim Lawless from Cotality about all of that before we go home. 131873. 18 past 12. Well, look, if the Inner West Mayor gets his way, New South Wales would halve the number of poker machines across the state over the next 10 years. And don't forget, Darcy Byrne is a Labor man. He's got the ear of powerful figures in Sussex Street and lives in the same electorate as the Prime Minister. So when he says he wants the issue of poker machine saturation debated at next month's Labor Party conference, it's not as though it's some random push by a backroom nobody. But as influential as Darcy Byrne might be, he's not the Premier. And that means he won't be the one that has to face the might of the gambling lobby if things start to get serious. Now, obviously, this whole thing is not new. Nothing new here. The push to reduce the number of poker machines across this state goes back decades, certainly as far back as the time when Bob Carr, of course, another Labor Premier, let's not forget, allowed the machines into the pubs in the 1990s. Now, that decision was made to give the pubs a way to economically survive against registered clubs, which had already started to morph into mini casinos right across the suburbs. But it simultaneously triggered an explosion in poker machine numbers throughout the state and made the temptation for the thousands of problem gamblers that much easier.

0: easier to satiate. Funnily enough, Bob Carr is now on board, telling the Financial Review, in fact just last week, that it's time for a super profits tax on what he refers to as grossly excessive gambling earnings in the pubs and clubs. I guess the definition of what constitutes a grossly excessive profit in a capitalist economy is, shall we say, open to debate. But he's not the only one lending their voice to this cause. In fact, my colleague and an incredibly decent man, Reverend Bill Cruse, was quoted in the Herald just yesterday, throwing his support behind Darcy Byrne's proposal. Apparently, Mark Morrie, a one-time boss of Unions New South Wales and now Labor upper house candidate, has also put forward similar ideas for debate. Speaking of the Premier, Reverend Bill said, and I quote, "For the life of me, I don't understand why governments refuse to take action." Well, if you read the article, you'll know Bill recalled problem gamblers that he knew that have literally sat there at the poker machine and wet themselves in fear of missing out on the next lucky spin. I guess, you know, we all know tales of people losing the lot, their marriage, their home, their savings, their job, sometimes their life, all because of addiction to these increasingly ubiquitous machines. In short, very few people would argue that nothing needs to be done about poker machines in New South Wales. I think we all know of their potential for harm. We all know they're designed to feed addiction. We also know that the state government rakes in close to $2.3 billion in revenue from these machines every year. We know that New South Wales has the highest number of pokies per capita, only behind gambling meccas like Las Vegas and Macau. And if you read the Herald yesterday, you'll know that roughly $9.3 billion are poured through the slots in this state every year. So make no mistake about it, I'm under no illusion about the damage these things can and do cause. But whatever this idea of halving the number of poker machines, whether it makes much of a difference, I think that's worthy of debate. See, Darcy Byrne clearly thinks it's a game changer. As you told the Herald, and I quote, "The simple fact is, we must drastically reduce their prevalence if we want to reduce the harm they cause," end quote. And whilst I guess that might be the general gut instinct, a little bit of scrutiny might suggest otherwise. You see, take, for example, the club that's got 100 poker machines in their gaming room. Now, if Darcy Byrne gets his way, by 2036, they'd be reduced to 50. But on any given night, how many of those 100 machines are being used at one time? That is to ask, how often are their entire allocation of devices occupied? But my guess is not very often at all, if ever. Now, I've been to plenty of pubs and clubs across this state over the years. I've got to admit that I've never seen a situation, ever, where every single poker machine has been in use at a given time. So, to extend the train of thought for a moment, if we remove half of the machines currently on offer, could we guarantee that we're simultaneously removing half of the problem? Or rather, simply condensing that problem into fewer machines, that is, corralling the gambling habits of millions from 88,000 pokies into 44. In other words, is it the number of pokies that's the spearhead of the crisis? Or is it something else? And while we're thinking laterally rather than emotionally about the problem at hand, then perhaps we should also examine the charged language that we use when we discuss our interactions with these machines. Now, the top of that list, the language list, has to be the word losses. Because whenever we read about the volume of money pushed through the slots, we read about losses. You know, New South Wales punters lost X billion on poker machine, yeah, that sort of thing. But whilst there is no doubt at all, that a huge sum of money is lost by problem gamblers on these things every year, it's equally true that huge sums are simply spent, gambled, or even happily played on them as well. Now, don't get me wrong, I'm not pretending there's nothing to be done, far from it, but words have meaning. Words have power. And when we constantly refer to money spent on poker machines as being losses, it implies that the person who spent it failed to get any satisfaction or enjoyment from that transaction. Well, let me put it another way. Why don't we speak about the $19 billion that Australians spend every year on sporting tickets and related matters as a loss? Why don't we refer to the $3.8 billion we spend each year on streaming services as a loss? or the $50 million we spend on attending the opera, or the $35 million we spend on tickets to the Australian Ballet. We don't talk about that as a loss. After all, millions of people don't actually enjoy attending live sport or watching Euphoria on HBO Max or pulling on a tux and attending the opera. For many, spending your hard-earned cash on those sort of things is the definition of blowing your dough. But we never hear of tickets to the footy or the ballet being spoken of as a loss. Similarly, we never refer to the billions that we spend on going to the movies, I think it's $1 billion per annum, as a loss. We don't impose our values on the people who spend $4.9 billion a year on takeaway pizza instead of spending their money on good old homestyle cooking. But there is an underlying attitude, a certain elitism, even snobbery, that's applied to every dollar that's spent on a poker machine. And I say that as someone who finds absolutely no joy whatsoever in these things. Now, yes, granted, last time I checked, we don't yet have an epidemic of problem pizza consumers or chronic ballet attendees, let alone a strong affiliation of organized crime laundering their ill-gotten gains through Netflix subscriptions. But I think you get my point. Look, if it were up to me, we'd never have flooded the state with these poker machines in the first place. But that horse has bolted. What we now have to do is come up with a sensible plan that reduces the harm that they cause whilst not stigmatising the cohort that use them for harmless enjoyment. And not just harmless enjoyment, but escapism. Now, I'm not sure it's simply a matter of removing every second device across the state. As Chris Minns correctly says, that would come with a hefty compensation bill for the pubs and the clubs, but without a guarantee that it'll reduce problem gamblers' access to the Queen of the Nile, let alone the underworld's access to the machines that they use to launder millions in black market cash. Cashless gaming cards, as proposed by the former coalition government, would be a good start in that respect. Reducing the maximum bet per spin would also be a pretty good idea. Perhaps we even need to consider the gambling equivalent of plain packaging, where each device is, you know, semi-wrapped in some plain bunting that dulls the bells and the whistles and carries a warning about the win-loss ratio built into every machine. But as we debate the next steps, we should encourage that debate, but let us also recognise that poker machines aren't the only form of gambling that cause destruction and heartache in the community. And to be honest, I'm surprised they've remained this popular for this long, considering the panoply of new online gaming that's available and the advent of betting apps. So the question isn't whether something needs to be done to temper their appeal. The question is what that something or somethings should be.
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0: All right, tell me what you think. 131873. I think everyone's got an opinion on the poker machines, even if you're like me and you don't play them. I mean, look, to be blunt, I couldn't think of a more boring night out. Really, I couldn't. I'd rather watch the Titans play St. George in the rain on a Thursday night. But, you know, but that's me, right? But I'm not going to judge people that do enjoy playing poker machines. We have a problem. Again, don't get me wrong. As I said, I'm not denying we don't have a, we have a problem. We have a big problem. And perhaps part of that problem is just the ubiquitous nature of these machines all over the state, in pubs, in clubs. I mean, everywhere you go to your local club, it's a casino, basically. And I go to clubs a lot, and I understand that the meals are partly subsidized by the poker machine revenue, and, okay, they give to charities. I get all of that, but, you know, I mean, you'd be kidding yourself if you thought all of this was just coming from, you know, little innocent grannies putting a 20 in occasionally. I mean, we know what goes on. We know that criminal entities launder money through poker machines. We know. We know that problem gamblers are losing everything, and in some cases, tragically, they lose their life because of their addiction to these machines. They are designed to be addictive. So I'm not here defending them, but what I'm saying is we've got to be careful with the language we use around the debate. We should have the debate. So there's this proposal that'll go to Labor Party, should go to the Labor Party Council at the end of the next month when they meet in Sydney in July. Darcy Byrne's pushing for a halving of the number of machines. Maybe that'll help. I'm yet to be convinced that that's the answer or even part of the answer, but maybe it's part of it. I'm not here to defend them. I got no interest in them, but I just think we've got to be careful around the language we use. We always talk about losses. Yeah, a lot of money is lost. No doubt about it. They say the house always wins when you gamble. But equally, some people actually find this enjoyable and it's legal. And for them, putting a 50 through occasionally isn't a loss. Even if they don't cash out anything, it's the cost of entertainment in the same way that I might spend $60 to go and watch the Tigers on Sunday at CommBank. Now, I mean, some people say I'd rather stick pins in my eyes, but for me, that's entertainment. All right, $60, out it goes. All right, yeah. Now, okay, granted, again, very few people are losing their home or their marriage or their life because they spend money on football tickets. I understand there's a difference, but, you know, we've just got to be nuanced as we take on this discussion, I suspect. 131873. I see Frank Carboni, the mayor of Fairfield, has called in. Of course, Fairfield, a lot of people playing a lot of poker machines in Fairfield. Hello, Frank.
10: Hi, Michael. How are you?
0: All right. Thank you, mate.
10: Yeah, just talking about poker machines. Look, I think everyone would accept that if we had our time again, we probably wouldn't roll them out, and as Bob Carr has said.
0: Yep.
10: But the key point is to understand, as a city that where I know that's probably one of the – probably puts more into poker machines than most places, and I think most of the clubs and pubs in this local area make more than what probably large – government organisations make, like Australia Post, nationwide. So it tells you the problem that's involved. And I'm not against the clubs and the pubs because I do an amazing amount of work in the community, if I want to put that out there. But I think just like we transitioned to have poker machines, you know, flooding the market and also being able to be available for a longer period of time, I think there needs to be a transition now to perhaps, yeah, sure, if people want to play the poker machines, let them play the poker machines. But I think the time frame needs to be cut back. At the moment, you can go to a pub or a club and pretty much play poker machines all day and all night, but yet the coffee shop down the road closes at 11 o'clock or 12 o'clock and can't stay open. So the point I'm making is I think we need to close down the gap about how long they're available the time of day. They shouldn't be going past midnight. And also, I agree that perhaps there should be limitations about how much money you can put in a poker machine at any one time. And there are different types of gambling. There's many different types of issues. But I think, hand on heart, we would all recognise there's a problem there. There's been a lot of money spent to try and help this problem. And the truth of the matter is it hasn't worked. I mean, it's just getting worse and worse, Michael. So
0: I think you're in a part of Sydney, which I dare would say is the front line of it. I think behind Canterbury Bankstown, Fairfield, 186.1 million, I think, was the amount spent at poker machines in your LGA last year.
10: It's huge. It's huge. And that has impacts on families, on people. And I don't play poker machines. I don't particularly like them. Some people do. I'm not here to take away what they like to do. But I think there has to be a responsibility to perhaps curtail it, because I think it's gone too far. And the truth is the governments have always kicked this issue down the road and no one's been prepared to do anything about it.
0: Well, we know why they do it. I mean, you're in politics. You know why governments do it. Because the lobby groups that have the...
10: And the lobby groups.
0: And the revenue. But the lobby groups that have the...
10: 100%.
0: Yeah, the machines in their ambit, very powerful. Very powerful. And it's a very courageous premier that would take them on.
10: But, Michael, that none of them would do it, and it's really poor, I'll be honest with you. I see people, they suffer all the time. I mean, they used to have a bus that used to go from the casino to Cabramatta to pick up people, right, just so they can go and gamble. Yeah. Now, the casinos are closing down, and we're getting casinos built out here. They're growing. Like I said, I'm not against clubs or pubs that do great jobs. The point is the poker machines have been flooding the market. Now it's time to start actually taking action. Reduce the time frames that they can operate. I mean, why would anyone want to be sitting there at 2 o'clock in the morning playing poker machines? Is that what families want? I mean, I've got nothing against going to a club, getting something to eat, enjoy the entertainment, but close the time down. Don't allow them to run 16 hours a day as they currently are now, and reduce the amount you can put in.
0: Yep,
10: so we're not saying to stop it, but reduce the amount. I think that's a sensible way forward. Because I'm sick and tired of the government coming out, making an announcement, talking about, we've got this program for problem gambling. Well, I'm sorry, it's not working because it's only getting worse.
0: Well,
10: they've been doing this for 20 years,
0: they have, at least more. And they're talking at it from both ends of the debate, as you know. Just quickly then, Frank, the idea that Darcy Byrne's proposing, well, let's halve the number of machines. We've got 88,000 in the state at the moment. He wants to take it to 44,000 in a decade, so 2036, 37, something like that. Look, as I said, I understand the raw logic, but I'm not sure it's going to work.
10: No, it won't work because I support Darcy in principle and what he's trying to do. But for someone that knows the challenges, you don't need to take away the poker machines, take away the time frame they can operate. So in other words, you can't go past 12 or you can't go past 10. I mean, the coffee shop down the road, the business down the road closes at 10. Don't allow the poker machines to go in to trade so long and reduce the amount of money, as we previously said. Taking away the amount of poker machines by 2030-something, governments change, then there's compensation issues, right? Taxpayers have to pay for this. You don't need to, but you can control the operating hours and the amount of money that can go in there every time you put money in there. I think that's a much more sensible solution.
0: Yeah, good to speak. Thanks, Frank. Thanks for calling in.
10: Michael, have a good day.
0: Mayor of Fairfield, Frank Carboni, tell me what you make of it. 131873. A lot of people playing poker machines in Frank's LGA, no doubt about it. Second highest behind Canterbury Bankstown. So, I mean, yeah, he's got a bit of skin in the game there. We'll take a break. More calls after this.
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12: Now, take it easy on the roads. We've got showers around the city and suburbs now. Lights on and please slow down with the overcast conditions out there. At Prospect, got reports of a breakdown on the M4 near Reservoir Road. He's sitting on the shoulder facing westbound towards the Twin Servos. At Tarramurra, the lights are out and playing up on the highway and Ray Street. Take it easy through there. Harbour Bridge and Tunnel, both moving well in and out of the city now with no accidents or breakdowns to look out for. And at Strathfield, you'll hit the brakes northbound on Centenary Drive from the highway up to Arthur Street. I'm Dennis Lee on Sydney's traffic leader, 2GB.
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0: 17-1, a big story, that one from the IPART concerning these different councils. 9 applications from New South Wales councils to increase their general income by more than the rate peg. Some more so than others, as I said. North Sydney will be the big one for the Sydney listeners, up 52.66% over the next 3 years. So 23% hike this financial year, 14.58 the next, and then 8.32 in 28-29, total 52.66%. As I said, they're not alone. Blacktown up 37.39% over the next 3 years. Hawkesbury City 39.41. Ku-ring-gai a one-off 29% hike this year. But spare a thought for those in the Yooralla Shire. The permanent SV up 58.06% over 2 years. 28.5 then 23% respectively. Holy nearly. So people have to find this money somewhere. And, I mean, all the councils say the same thing. Oh, we don't have money for this. We don't have money for that. We can't maintain this. Well, they always managed to do all of that in the past. And now all of a sudden they can't. Wouldn't be because in part they're spending some of their money on nonsense, would it? I mean, how can it just be the case that for, you know, decades and decades, you sort of have incremental rate increases and you maintain the parks and you maintain the rubbish collection and you seem to be able to still have free parking in the beachside areas and so on and so on. And now, oh, we've got to put, you know, taxes on people that park at the beach. We've got to make sure that the rates go up 8 times inflation or whatever, so on, because we can't financially cope. I mean, it's, Yes. They'll blame the war in Ukraine. I mean, that'll have an impact on building material costs. I don't deny it. But it's not the whole story, is it? I think we all know that. 131873. A lot of texts, no name on this one, but says as a shift worker, I can't buy a beer after, say, 9 p.m. takeaway, but I can play a poker machine till 4 a.m. Absolute joke. The people playing at this time are addicted. No question. Angela says, Michael, I've noticed lots of young people playing the pokies. This is a new trend as I'd never seen many before. I don't know. Is it? Is it new? Young? Look, I always had the image when my grandmother would occasionally play, there was a lot of grey hair and blue rinse in that room. There's no doubt about it. Maybe the tradies are doing it more now. I don't know. Anthony says the answer isn't halving the numbers. It's implementing the $1 bets, but the clubs and pubs rely on the people who lose big, so it won't happen. I suspect Anthony's cynicism is well justified. I think a few people have got the wrong end of what I've been trying to do here. This one from, I think it's Pete, who says, wow, who would have thought that Michael McLaren, of all people, would twist the fact and the reality concerning out-of-control gambling in New South Wales? Fancy comparing playing a poker machine to going to a sports match or the ballet. There's one overriding reason, he says, that people play pokies, a desperate hope to gain some cash. People who buy a pizza will go to a sports match or go to the ballet, get something for their money. You can't tell me that someone playing a pokey spends their money for the joy of pushing a button. Well, Peter, I can tell you, for plenty of them, they do. I mean, you and I might find it hard to understand. I'd find it hard to understand because I could think of nothing more boring than putting hard-earned money in the thing with really irritating music and stupid cartoons and all this going, you know, all this crap going on. I mean, I'd rather stick pins in my eyes. But that's you and that's me. But I know people that actually, you know, occasionally I'll put a 50 in or a 20, and they find that a bit of escapism. If they get a bit of money or if they cash out half of what they put in, or they've bought themselves half an hour of entertainment. Again, I don't know how anyone could find it entertaining, but I'm not here to judge those people. I'm sure they couldn't possibly put themselves through 3 hours of a Bizet concert, but I'd find that reasonable. But as I said, for some people it is enjoyment, Peter. I'm not here, and if you listen carefully, I'm not here defending the saturation of poker machines. I'm on the record. In fact, in that editorial made the point. If it were up to me, we would never have got to this point. But we're here. So the point of the editorial is to get people thinking about how we can improve the situation. I never said, nothing to see here, happy days. Isn't it wonderful, all this money that keeps being put back in the community? I don't run that line because I know it's baloney. And I've been saying it time and time and time again. But we've got to be rational about how we address the problem. Now, Darcy Byrne has come up with an idea. I applaud him. He says, let's halve the machines. I disagree with that as being the answer. But it's the catalyst for the broader conversation. As I said, why don't we have cashless gaming? Why don't we reduce the maximum value per spin? Why don't we even consider plain packaging, as it were? As I said, wrap them in this ubiquitous plain, you know, grey or olive green. Put the message, you know, you put $1 in, you're likely to lose 88 cents every time you hit the button or whatever the stats are. I just said all of that 20 minutes ago. Does that sound like someone who's defending the poker machines to you? I don't think so. 131873. G'day, Tony.
1: Oh, g'day, Michael. How are you?
0: Good, mate. Thank you.
1: Good. I disagree with the last caller insofar as you can't change human nature. You've got cigarettes that went up right through the roof and you've got illegal outlets and there's probably more smokers around now than what has ever been. Pokers are concerned, I have trouble starting up the car, let alone bloody well working one of the pokers. But what I'm saying is that if you cut it all down, they're going to go somewhere else. And I go up the pub and I wouldn't know how to put a bet on, but you've got people, they're just looking at all the TV screens and putting on bets all day. That's human nature. You can't stop it. And what do you do? Take all the TV screens out the pubs? I don't know what the answer is. But what I'm saying is cutting down the hours on pokers is not going to solve anything.
0: Well, look, I don't know, Tony, I probably more agree with the last caller than you do. I think if we limited, we already do limit. There's, I think maybe aside from the casino, there's nowhere that has a 24-hour license for poker machines, I'm pretty sure. At some point, the machines are turned off, even if it's only for 4 or 6 hours. The problem has been in the past that in one area, they'll turn it off between these hours, but in the neighbouring suburb, the machines are still operating in those hours. They'll turn them off for a different 6 hours. And so someone can go from Club A to Club B. They can go 24-7 just by moving venues and, you know, using courtesy buses and all this sort of baloney, right? So, look, we're up against a very well-funded, very powerful, very lucrative, very well-represented industry. And, you know, people just have to be eyes wide open about that. But I do make the point, again, that we shouldn't just say, look, everyone who puts money into the poker machines is making a loss, because that's a value judgment. Sure, the problem gamblers, they're losing not just money. In some cases, they're losing everything. And we probably can't help everybody. But when government are so invested in the industry and grab so many billions in royalties from it, and control the licensing of it every year, they've got a responsibility to play some sort of role in this. They can't just, oh, hands up, oh, your personal responsibility. No, they've got a role, they've got a responsibility, they've got to do something. They've got to do more than they're doing. But there are also a lot of people like my grandmother who would occasionally head up to the Leagues Club, you know, and put in, I don't know, 100 maybe, I don't know. And that'd last her an hour. And she might chat with a few people while she's up there. She got her out of the house. It was a bit of escapism. She could afford to do it. I don't think she really saw it as a loss. I think she just saw it as the price of being entertained for an hour. As I said, it would have bored me to tears, but we were different. And I'm not going to judge her for that. Never have, never will. It's 9 to 1.
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0: Stacks of calls. G'day there, Jim.
8: Hello.
0: Hi, Jim. Get a little closer to that phone, mate, if you could.
8: Yeah, I'm coming. Is that good?
0: That's perfect, mate. Fire away.
8: Right. Now, I had a friend years ago, was a mad gambler, did some embezzling to support it, did time in jail, comes back out, and he's back playing poker machines. And I said, why? He said, it's not the win. It's the anticipation of the win gives you a rush.
0: Yeah, okay. That makes sense.
8: How's that one for you?
0: Yeah, it makes sense. I understand it. It's sort of the thrill of the chase.
8: Yeah. I was lucky. I had an old boss back in 1979 that said, listen here, boy, he said, the only time you can afford to put any money in those is if you can throw it in that garbage bin over there. And I listened to him.
0: Well, that was good advice. I would, sort of live by the same motto myself, hence why I don't play them. But as I said, I'm not going to judge those that do for a bit of entertainment. Look, when people have a problem, that's a different story. And I'm on the record consistently saying government need to step in, community needs to, I mean, everyone needs to try their best to help those that have an addiction to pokies or, in fact, to any other substance or product. We can't throw everyone in the same net. I think it's important in the broader conversation. Look, we've got a stack of calls and texts coming through. We'll deal with more of those straight after the news.
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9: Up north at Heatherbrae, we've got a smash involving a B-double in a car on the highway near Adelaide Street. It's affecting southbound traffic towards Newcastle and Sydney. Lane 1 is closed up there. At Tarramurra, those lights are still playing up on the highway and Ray Street. Take it easy through there. Harbour Bridge and Tunnel, both moving well in and out of the city with no accidents or breakdowns to slow you down. And a prospect, I'm getting reports of a breakdown on the M4 near Reservoir Road. Now he's sitting on the shoulder facing westbound towards the Twin Servos. I'm Dennis Lee on 2GB.
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0: We'll take the 1 o'clock news back with all of your calls and your texts. Also, Hank Jongen will join us in the next half hour, so get your questions ready for Hank from Services Australia. If I get the chance, I'll also raise this court decision in Italy. Can you believe this one went all the way to the, I suppose they would have the High Court or Supreme Court, whatever they have, over the right or the non-right to access tap water at a five-star hotel. Yes, someone went to court over that one.
17: Opinions that matter. 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
18: It's 1 o'clock. Good afternoon. I'm Madeline McNeil. A key industry group says the latest minimum wage increase could be too much to bear for small businesses. Almost 3 million workers will get a pay increase of 4.75% from next month. It takes the minimum wage to about $1,005 a week, but David Alexander from the Chamber of Commerce and Industry says it'll hurt employers already battling rising costs.
19: I think it will add extra pressure to small businesses. They tend to be the sector that disproportionately employs people on the minimum wage, and so naturally that's going to impact on them even harder.
18: Nine Sydney councils have been cleared to increase rates by the independent regulator. Blacktown residents will see rates increase 37% over 3 years, while North Sydney Council has been cleared to increase rates by 52% over the same period. State Member for the North Shore, Felicity Wilson, is urging the local government to rethink the rate hike plans.
20: The only hope that we have is that council still has to vote on whether they actually pass it on. So I think we need some people power to tell the council that they can't afford this, they don't want it, and council needs to rethink.
18: Investigators believe a child injured in a crash involving a police car may have run into the side of the vehicle. Officers were responding to a fire in a park at St Leonard's on Sydney's North Shore when the incident occurred. The 9-year-old boy is recovering in the Children's Hospital. The Consumer Watchdog is issuing takedown notices to online retailers over the sale of toys and games with high-powered magnets. Amazon, eBay, Kogan and Frugo have all committed to act on the notices from the ACCC. Deputy Chairwoman Katrina Lowe says the small objects are included in magnetic chess or magnetic battle chess games.
21: These magnets can have catastrophic consequences if swallowed. They can cause life-threatening internal injuries and also represent a choking hazard.
18: A new report shows Australia's billionaires collectively are $25 billion richer than last year, with the nation now having its highest number of billionaires on record. The analysis from Oxfam shows the top 20 richest Australians hold more wealth than the bottom 3 million households combined. Also making news, research by Uniting has found heat waves, floods and storms are disrupting frontline care services across Australia. And Iranian state media claims the country's government's halted negotiations with the United States to bring an end to their conflict, while the US president insists talks are ongoing. In finance, the All Ords is trading down 100 points at 89.30. One Australian dollar is buying 71.57 US cents.
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22: Good afternoon. Panthers coach Ivan Cleary is unsure whether it's too soon to recall Liam Martin to the Blues Origin squad. The back rower made his return from a knee injury, playing 41 minutes in their win over the Warriors. Cleary says Martin has had a fair bit of time off, having not played since round 6.
23: I'm not sure, hey.
3: he's obviously been there a lot and understands that kind of arena, but it's hard to say, really, based on what he's just done.
22: Arena Sabalenka, Matteo Arnaldi, Matteo Berrettini and Felix Auger-Aliassime have all advanced to the quarterfinals of the French Open. Australian rugby seven stars Henry Hutchison and Madison Levi are nominated for honours at the World Rugby Awards. And Cricket Australia is having to reschedule its women's white ball series against New Zealand in February due to a clash with the Champions Trophy. That's sport. I'm Adam Hawes.
18: It's 1:04. That's the latest news and sport.
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9: Okay, let's head north first of all at Heather Bray. We've still got a smash there involving a BE double in a car on the highway near Adelaide Street. It's affecting southbound traffic towards Newcastle or Sydney. Take your pick. Lane 1 is closed up there. Turramurra, the lights are still playing up on the highway and Ray Street. Take it easy through there. At Rouse Hill now, we've got a smash on Windsor Road and Commercial Road. That's affecting northbound traffic towards Windsor. Lane 1 is closed there and the Harbour Bridge and Tunnel both moving well in and out of the city with no accidents or breakdowns. I'm Dennis Lee on 2GB.
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18: Partly cloudy with showers becoming less likely as the day goes on. North-northwesterly winds up to 30 kilometres per hour. Mostly sunny tomorrow, 14 to 21 degrees in the city, 12 to 21 in the west. Looking ahead, a possible shower Thursday, partly cloudy Friday and sunny Saturday. Right now in town, it's 14 degrees, 16 at Bankstown and 15 at Gosford. I'm Madeline McNeil. 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
0: Into it we go. Hour number two. Still lots of clouds around. Still a lot of calls. People wanting to have their say. And don't forget, Hank Jongert will be with us soon from Services Australia. Get your questions ready. We'll clear a couple of lines here with some calls and then we'll open them up for you to call Hank. You can send me a text. I can put the question to Hank on your behalf as well. 0460 873 873. Yes, the what to do about the pokies. That's the thing that's got everyone talking. Elio, g'day.
14: G'day, Mike. How are you today?
0: Good, thanks, mate. Appreciate the call.
14: Yeah. Pleasure. No, John, I'm from Perth, right? Mm. So basically in Perth, there's only one place where you can gamble, and that's at the Crown Casino, right?
0: Yep.
14: It's open 24 hours a day. Everyone can go to tables, machines, anything you like. I reckon that they should adopt the same thing over here as well, right? To take out all these machines out of these clubs and just put them all in the one spot at the Star, at the Crown there. And there's only two places where people can go. Where the machines are currently at the moment, why don't you fill it up with areas for entertainment, bands, singers? There's so many of them around here in Sydney at the moment who can't even get a gig because, you know, it's so competitive. And by putting up these spaces, it'll provide lounges, chairs, dining areas, more dining areas, right? If you have the you mentioned before that the cost of food is covered by the cost of how much money they make. Big deal. Who cares? If someone pays an extra $5 for a chicken parmi, for example, that's fine. Because at the end of the day, you're not enticed to go there to gamble. You're going there to have a drink, have a meal, and listen to some nice entertainment for the day or the evening.
0: Yeah, I'd love to see a situation like that, but it's not going to happen. I mean, I don't know Perth at all, Elio, but all the pubs in Perth, are they full of bands every night?
14: Yes, and
0: every night, are they?
14: Yeah, there's bands playing, but people don't go every night because obviously it's a work night, but more towards Thursday, Friday, Saturday, Sunday, right? Mm. It's always day and night. No, there'll be entertainment there, and people go there for the right reasons, not for the wrong reasons. So if you go there with, say, $100, you might still come out with $50 in your pocket after a meal.
0: I'm not necessarily disagreeing, but there's no saying where language matters. When we talk about people going for the right or the wrong reasons, I mean, that's your and I interpretation of the world, not being poker machine players. Yeah. But, you know, I know some people that have got absolutely no financial problems whatsoever, and they are not addicted, and they quite enjoy. I find it hard to believe, but they quite enjoy going to a pub or a club and putting $100 into a machine once in a blue moon. I'm not saying they're going there for the wrong reasons. They made their money and that's how they choose to spend it. And their marriage isn't on the line. They're not about to lose their home. They're completely in control. And that's the case for most poker machine players. The difference, of course, is that this percentage that are problem gamblers are probably putting in well over 50 or 60% of the money.
14: Yeah, because I thought if we can keep it towards just the casinos only and not the clubs where people can take their families, their kids, and have a nice day or night and be entertained, those keep the poker machines at the casinos only. I mean, people can, as you mentioned, can go there, no troubles whatsoever.
0: Yeah, okay, well, let's see what people make of it. I think there's some problems in that you would have to compensate all of the pub and club owners that have the poker machine licenses. And you would be looking at billions and billions of dollars in compensation to take the pokies off them. There simply wouldn't be enough room in the Star or, what's the other thing? Crown to fit them all. There's a couple of logistical issues, but Eli, I appreciate your call and your perspective. Thank you. G'day, Rick.
7: Oh, hi there, Mike. We're a retired couple, and since we retired, we've joined a couple of the local clubs, and mainly just to go up to have a meal and to watch the footy. Don't play the poker machines, but here's an interesting perspective, right? The clubs have lots and lots of promotions, and it can be anything from the meat raffle on the Friday night right up to big cars as prizes and boats and heavens knows what. Now, the fact of the matter is when you join that club, and this is a business model that all of the clubs use, there are four possible tiers. Now, our tier of membership is the lowest because we don't gamble. But the gamblers, what they do is they get lots and lots more credit points. Mm-hmm. For example, let me just give you an example. If I just buy a ticket at the meat raffle, my $1 is worth one ticket. But their $1 is actually worth about 20 tickets. And this model permeates through all of the clubs. So what you find is that all of your poker machine addicts, you can't possibly win your local meat raffle or your fish raffle or the fruit or anything else because the whole thing is just owned by the gamblers.
0: If it's a barrel draw, I know. Yeah, there's a lot of aspects to this. I don't deny it's simple. I certainly don't. I never would make that claim. No, it's a valid point you raise as well, Rick. Thank you for throwing that into the mix. 131873. We'll take a break. When we come back, Hank Jongen will be with us.
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1: At Rails Hill, major issues with that smash on Windsor Road and Commercial Road. It's affecting northbound traffic towards Windsor. Two lanes are closed there, lanes 1 and 2. Got delays back to Memorial Park. In fact, drive time around about 12 minutes. At Fayfield, three vehicles smashed through there on the Horsey Drive and Nelson Street. It's mainly affecting southbound traffic towards Lansdowne. Milpera, two car smash on Horsey Drive near Ord Avenue. That's affecting traffic in both directions. At Mossman, a concrete spill on Military Road.
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13: Just got this through from Transport Management Centre. Passengers travelling on the T1 Western Line and the T5 Cumberland Line, the Blue Mountains Line, should continue to allow extra travel time due to an incident requiring emergency services at Seven Hills. Trains are running, but services in both directions are now not stopping at Seven Hills. Replacement buses have been requested to run between Blacktown, Seven Hills and Toongabbie. They're not yet on site, or they weren't when this was published. If you need to travel to or from Seven Hills, you're advised to delay travel until those replacement buses are running or allow plenty of extra travel time. 2 o'clock news just around the corner. We'll come back with a bit of travel of our own. We're off to Huskisson. It's just made its way into the New South Wales Tourism Hall of Fame. I'll catch you straight after the news.
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14: It's 2 o'clock. Good afternoon. I'm Madeline McNeil.
10: For the first time ever, the minimum wage has increased above $1,000 a week for almost 3 million workers. Australia's lowest paid staff will earn an extra 4.75%, taking their pay packet to $1,005. Unions have welcomed the rise, but business groups are worried it could put pressure on smaller operators. Employment Minister Amanda Rishworth believes the increase is fair.
14: This is a real wage increase. There is some catch-up they've identified in this real wage increase back from 2021, but they have recognised some of the uncertainty in this decision. That is what is economically responsible.
10: Police have charged alleged members of a kidnap crew after foiling two attempted kidnappings in Sydney earlier this year. Officers allege the group conspired to kidnap a person from Warunga and another man at Revesby in January. Three men aged 22, 29 and 31 have been charged with kidnap and firearm offences. Anti-poverty advocates say the federal government's controversial tax changes don't go far enough to address the growing scale of wealth inequality. Oxfam Australia says debate about the negative gearing and capital gains concessions has been dominated by misinformation and misplaced fears about small business and aspiration. Chief Executive Jennifer Tierney says the reality is the wealth of the super rich is growing while millions of Aussies struggle.
15: This is at a moment where Australians are facing food insecurity, rising housing prices, and really suffering when trying to fill up their cars at the pump.
10: The Consumer Watchdog has issued a takedown notice to four online retailers over the sale of potentially deadly high-powered magnets. The ACCC says the objects are included in magnetic chess or magnetic battle chess games. Compulsory drug treatment programs in the state's prison system can reduce the chance an inmate will commit drug-related offences when they're released. Just 12% of program participants committed a drug offence within the first 12 months of their release. Bureau of Crime Statistics and Research Executive Director Jackie Fitzgerald says the drop in reoffending didn't translate to other types of crime.
16: It looks like there's a few reasons why this might be. So the program focuses very specifically on drug treatment, and it does seem to be delivering benefits there, but it doesn't so much look at a range of other criminogenic factors.
10: Also making news, early investigations suggest a 9-year-old boy injured by a police vehicle at St Leonard's may have run into the side of the car. In finance, the All Ords is trading down 36 points at 89.33. One Australian dollar is buying 71.58 US cents.
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13: Here's news at the Sea Eagles. Kieran Foran has been appointed full-time head coach until the end of the 2029 NRL season. Foran has led Manly to 7 wins from 9 games as interim coach after taking over from Anthony Seibold. Canoe slalom star Jessica Fox is targeting a big season on the water, returning to action with a silver at the World Cup event in Slovenia. The four-time Olympian missed last year's home world championship after having surgery to remove a tumour from a kidney. Fox telling Today she felt like a beginner again while recovering.
17: It's been a long road, and I think sitting on that start line over the weekend, I got all those race nerves again. I was feeling that energy from the crowd.
13: And in tennis, Aryna Sabalenka is into the French Open quarterfinals with a 7-5, 6-3 win over Naomi Osaka. That's sport. I'm Adam Hawes.
10: It's 2:04. That's the latest news and sport.
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0: 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Got something you want to say? 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
1: Now we're heading down to Mosman. A concrete spill on Military Road and Spit Road. That's affecting northbound traffic towards Manly. Lane 1 is closed there. At Turramurra, the lights are back on the highway and Ray Street. At Rousill, the earliest smash and Windsor Road and Commercial Road has also been cleared. All northbound lanes towards Windsor are now open and things have settled down up there. At Fairfield, though, we've still got issues with a three-vehicle smash on the Horsley Drive at Nelson Street. It's affecting northbound traffic, in fact, southbound traffic towards George's Hall. I'm Dennis Lee on 2GB.
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10: Partly cloudy with showers becoming less likely as the day goes on. North-northwesterly winds up to 30 kilometres per hour. Mostly sunny tomorrow, 14 to 21 degrees in the city, 12 to 21 in the west. Looking ahead, a possible shower Thursday, partly cloudy Friday and sunny Saturday. Right now in town, it's 15 degrees, 16 at Campbelltown, 12 at Penrith. 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
13: Yes, question time underway in Canberra. Already some economic questions from the opposition leader to the Treasurer and the Prime Minister. We'll keep you across anything important that happens there, but look, I wouldn't be holding my breath. People don't tend to tune into question time to get anything that's of particular importance or note in the scheme of things. It's more just a theatrical performance by pretty ordinary actors in the scheme of things. As you would have heard with Adam there in the news, a couple of big stories from rugby league just coming through this afternoon. Manly Warringah, the Sea Eagles, there have announced Kieran Foran's appointment to the position of head coach. It's a 3-year deal through to the end of the 2029 season. Well, look, he's proved himself, I think, in the first, nine rounds now with the Manly club, so well done to him. I think 8 rounds. And on the PNG side, the Chiefs, they're proud to announce the signing of Connor Watson. He's now signing number 3 for the club ahead of its entry into the competition in 2028. So that's just the latest news there with the National Rugby League. Now, before we go to Huskisson, let's go to Italy briefly. I did touch on this story earlier. It's a rather extraordinary one. A tourist's simple request for a glass of tap water at a hotel restaurant, this is up in the Dolomites in northern Italy, has culminated in Italy's top court ruling that being served water from the tap is not a consumer right in Italy. You don't have the right to tap water. The case, according to The Guardian, goes all the way back to 2019, when a woman spent a week at a 5-star hotel in a ski resort. And she was on a half-board deal with the evening meal included, except for drinks. Drinks were additional. Anyway, she repeatedly asked just for some tap water with the meal, you know, wash it down. Even offered to pay for tap water. But this was refused. And instead, she arrived at dinner each night to find a 3/4 litre bottle of mineral water, which set her back €7 ago, sitting there on the table. Anyway, during the stay, the tourist then complained about constantly being denied the opportunity to consume tap water, instead being forced to purchase bottled water. Well, the woman then pursued legal action, arguing that water was a, quote, natural resource and a universal human right, and that, quote, the free provision of a minimum vital quantity is necessary to meet essential needs, end quote. Sounds reasonable to me. She then considered tap water to be an integral part of the service at a restaurant or a hotel. She said, look, it's much like finding a bed that has sheets on it or a warm room or the bathroom with a bit of soap. You know, I mean, you don't expect to pay extra to have sheets on your bed when you go to a hotel. It's a given. Anyway, she sought €2,700 in compensation, the usual sort of thing, you know, economic damage and emotional distress. Okay, but first two courts said no. No, the hotel's within their right to deny you tap water. So she said, sod that. I'm off to the Supreme Court. So off she goes. No luck. Third time wasn't a charm in the Italian legal system. It confirmed, the Supreme Court confirmed, there was no law in Italy obliging restaurant managers or hoteliers to serve customers tap water, and they dismissed her case as well. So next time you go to Italy and you're thinking of going out to eat, or you're staying at a hotel and you don't want to pay €7, which is about $11 for three quarters of a litre of the Alpine's finest, then don't think the law is on your side. The Supreme Court in Italy has found the restaurant has every right to not offer you tap water. Interesting. But you see, look, I think the Italian hospitality industry's got better than it used to be. But they, you know, many of them over there just forgot to put the balaclava on, but the rest of the whole robbery system was in full swing when I was there. I mean, the old trick used to be, you used to go and sit down and they'd bring the complimentary basket of breads out and they put it on the table. He said, well, I don't want bread. I'm about to have pasta. Then I'm probably going to have a bit of a pizza or something and I'm going to have this dessert. And I don't want your bread. And they say, oh, you have the bread. You know, Mama will be upset. And then at the end, you realize the bread cost you, you know, the better part of $20 or something. You didn't want it. And they wouldn't take it away. You know, and they make you an offer you can't refuse sort of thing. Yeah. And so, there's your 20 now. Yeah. And everywhere you went, it was like that. In the tourist cities, anyway. If you go to the countryside, it's a different story. But, you know, you go to Venice or you go to Florence or whatever, out comes this wretched bread, which in most cases was never baked in-house. You know, it's from the tip-top equivalent or so. And they'd stick it in this little wire thing with a couple of napkins and there you go, you know, soak up your sauce. And so I didn't order. I don't want it. Oh, you're paying for it anyway. What can you do? It seems like the bottled water is the new bread. So I'll just have some tap water, thanks. No, you won't. Oh, dear. They're not bad, are they? 131873.

0: head outside, soak in the nice fresh air, and have a bite to eat or a drink. And it's sort of it's tangible, all of that sort of vibe, isn't it?
1: It is a vibe, and it is very friendly. I moved from Sydney 10 years ago, and it took me a couple of years to get used to everyone smiling and saying hello, and it's just that kind of town. So I think it's all about the hospitality, and you come for the beaches, but then you stay for the rest of the culture with food, wine, all the nature experiences, Aboriginal cultural experiences out at Buttery, et cetera. And you can jump onto shoalhaven.com, which is our tourism website. You can check out our Wine, Whales and Foodie Trails campaign. But look at the events page and maybe think about planning a weekend around one of our great events that are coming up.
0: Just finally, that sort of age-old question, Jervis or Jarvis Bay?
1: I was going to pull you up on that, but I didn't want to be too sassy. Jervis. The locals say it's Jervis, and we've had quite a few people, even though the GPS will say Jarvis and lots of Sydney side as well too, it's the Jervis family from back in the day. That's how they pronounce their name. So that's okay. It's kind of how we know the locals from the tourists.
0: Yeah, it's like the secret handshake. But then they come up here and call it the Cahill Expressway, you see. So we know the out-of-towners are driving through our CBD too, you see.
1: Oh, that's true. And I must tell you that the new Jervis Bay flyover is just about to open. I'm not going to say it's our newest tourist attraction, but it is pretty exciting. We had the Prime Minister down saying that's going to be open any day now. So as you come into Husky and you see that, you'll find a much better entry and exit experience into our Jervis Bay area.
0: Wonderful. Great to talk. Beautiful part of the world. You're lucky to be there. You made the right choice. Thanks, Christy.
1: Thank you. Bye.
0: All the best. Christy Mayhew, the Tourism Marketing Specialist there at the Shoalhaven City Council. How good's that? Beautiful part of the world. No parking meters. You can go and have a good time. Right? Smart. Jervis Bay. Pay my respects to the Jervis family, past president. Forgive me for calling you Jarvis. But it's one of those ones. Does it matter? Probably it does. But it's a beautiful part of the world, no matter how you pronounce it. It's 23 past two. More after this.
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0: It is 26 past two. Let's see what's coming up after 3 o'clock.
14: It's that time of the afternoon. 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
0: Mr. Maynard, good afternoon.
15: Good afternoon, Michael.
0: What about your show after three, hey? What's happening?
15: We are going to have a look at the council rate increase, which we've been talking about on the station throughout the day. Of course, 45% for North Sydney Council. The one that actually hits me is 33% for Blacktown. It's not an area with a high socio-economic community.
0: Or at a heritage-listed Olympic swimming pool that's blown out.
15: No. So I'm intrigued to know exactly why Blacktown Council has needed to increase their rates over the next three coming financial years by 33%. So we'll look at that. I'm going to talk to the NRMA. I know you touched on this one last week in regards to the way there are concerns that MPs, ministers in Chinese-built cars need to be sensitive with what they're talking about inside the cars. But more broadly than that, should we be concerned about the data that's now collected by the modern car, whether it's a Chinese vehicle, a European vehicle, Japanese, whatever, and what happens to that data? And there are question marks about who actually owns that information.
0: Well, not just cars, phones, televisions, you name it. Fridges.
15: It's intriguing to understand how this information gets out there. Yesterday, three times during my program, twice on my way home, and then once when I was at home, received phone calls from numbers I didn't recognise. So I knew it was from some, not necessarily a scam, but a call centre of some sort.
0: It was an old girlfriend's or something, wasn't it?
15: No, well, I answered one, and it was a fella on the other end of the line in India, so I don't think, I haven't been to India of late, so probably not.
0: Didn't go to school with him?
15: No, no. Okay. I know there has been some confusion about my identity in the last week or so, but not about that one. But I found it intriguing. We all get these sort of calls now, but I received no less than six or seven in the space of 3 hours yesterday afternoon. Now, was that because on the weekend, when I filled out a form somewhere, I put my mobile phone number down and suddenly the information straight away is used? Does the data spread across the globe that quickly?
0: Could just be you're in high demand.
15: Over 3 or 4 hours yesterday afternoon.
0: You know, now, Sydney's greatest radio announcer. I mean, you know, word gets around. And so, this could be, you know, 4LD Mumbai calling saying, don't worry in that little piddly market, Sydney.
15: Oh, they might have a job offer for me.
0: Come over here and show us what it's all about. I mean, you could be broadcasting to a billion people if you play your cards right, and here you are just hanging up on the general manager.
15: Well, apologies.
0: Yeah. Is that your phone buzzing?
15: Well, I do have number. Was a Sydney number, though? Sydney and a Brisbane number.
0: Okay. Well, it might have just been 2SM.
15: We won't go there.
0: What else is coming up?
15: We do have a busy program. Stuart Ayres is my straight shooter. After 4:30 this afternoon, we'll talk to the Mayor of Mossman Council about their decision to employ a tree cop chasing the vandals who are poisoning trees throughout the Mossman municipality. And Mark Guy with Team List Tuesday.
0: Team List Tuesday.
15: Ahead of the round 14 of the NRL.
0: Yes. As I've been told by the team, you could win extra large show next year if you go and broadcast to a big audience in India.
15: Thank you, Michael.
0: And the only one, it's amazing. Clinton Maynard, the sound of Mumbai.
15: Well, at least then I've had lots of comments in the building today about my rather warm winter jacket.
0: It's a lovely jacket. You wore that last year. I remember I commented. It's beautiful. Yes, it's fake wool fur on the inside and some sort of material on the outside.
15: Just a canvassy type.
0: Is that real wool or is that...
15: No, goodness, no. It wouldn't be real.
0: You sure?
15: Well, do the good people at Skylark produce woolen jackets? I don't think so.
0: Never heard of them.
15: Some place I probably bought at Miranda Fair or something at some point. But I don't think I'd need to wear this jacket if I get the job in India.
0: Highly unlikely.
15: No.
0: Highly unlikely.
15: That might be one of the benefits.
0: All right. Ever thought about doing radio overseas? Mike Carlton was in the UK for a while.
15: No, I don't think they'd be able to understand me.
0: What do you mean by that?
15: Well, we don't think of the Australian accent as being difficult to understand and appreciate, but overseas, they've got no idea what we're talking about.
0: How do you know?
15: Well, for this, when I've been overseas and spoken to people, I usually have to repeat myself.
0: Yeah, but you've been to France, where they speak French. I mean, in India, a lot of people speak English.
15: Fair point.
0: It was an English colony for a long time. That's how they got the trains, you know. All right, thank you, Clinton.
15: Well, they've got trains there, have they?
0: Yes, they do.
15: Ah, right, now you're talking. Righto.
0: I'm just thinking, you know, they've got more than the T1 to T4. They've got T1000 heading out of Mumbai. You'd have a field day.
15: I would have a lovely time over there.
0: You'd
15: right
0: do so well.
15: Line me up that interview, Michael.
0: I don't think they play rugby league. What's the Shire of Mumbai? Have they got sort of the Sutherland Shire, God's country down there?
15: I'd become a big IPL fan.
0: You would. You'd be huge.
15: Do they have the IPL tipping competition on the local radio station?
0: Look, all you need to know is they've got McDonald's there, so you're set. And I don't think the public facilities are timed.
15: We shan't go back there.
0: No, well, that was Paris, wasn't it?
15: I'll be using one of the Indian listeners to do my IPL tips every week.
0: You will.
15: I'll take a leaf out of your book.
0: You do rather well.
15: Thank you, Michael.
0: Thank you, Clinton. If you don't hear him next week, it's because he's broadcasting from another jurisdiction. Let's get the latest news. Well and truly, here in Sydney is Maddie. Hello, Maddie.
16: Hello, Michael. The Fair Work Commission says it took inflation into account as part of its latest wage deliberations. Almost 3 million low-paid workers will receive a payroll increase of 4.75%. Police have charged three men they allege formed a kidnap crew responsible for two attempted kidnappings from Woorunga and Revesby earlier this year. The federal government says it's a beat-up to suggest Treasurer Jim Chalmers would have unprecedented powers over new tax policy. As accountants argue, he'd have greater ministerial discretion over the makeup of the new rules. And ICAC has announced a public inquiry into the University of Wollongong's Chancellor and other senior staff over allegations of corruption. In sport, the PNG Chiefs have added another big name to their roster as they build towards entry into the NRL Premiership in 2028. Sydney Roosters hooker Connor Watson has signed a two-year deal. Thanks, Michael. There'll be more news and sport at 3.
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0: So before we get to Scott, Joel, who's our resident researcher here, has just pointed out that there's no beef at McDonald's in India. No beef in the burgers, which makes sense, I suppose. So what goes into the quarter pounder? Quarter pounder what? Big Mac. What's in that? Veggie burger or something? Chicken? I don't know. I was always told never touch the chicken mince, but I don't know. Anyway, if you've been to India or you're of Indian background, you've enjoyed a little bit of McDonald's over there. Well, what's in the burger? I mean, chicken nuggets, pretty straightforward, but what's in the Big Mac? I'd like to know, actually. 131873. Scott's a man of the world. He'll probably know. Hello, Scott Phillips from The Motley Fool.
17: G'day, Michael McLaren. You know what you've also done?
0: What?
17: You've given away the location of the liquid metal android from Terminator 2. And saying that the T-1000 was the line in India, obviously that's where he's hiding out. The Terminator fans, right. he was that liquid metal robot who was the bad guy.
0: Oh dear, oh dear. Well, maybe he's the one trying to get beef burgers into India or something.
17: And the circle is complete.
0: Let's take him out. All right, Fair Work Commission. They've lifted the minimum wage by 4.75% today.
17: Mm-hmm. Heard that in the news, and that's exactly what's going on, saying inflation has meant they've had to increase this rate. They say lowest paid workers are still backwards over the last 5 years. In other words, real wages have fallen despite these increases. And this is a really tough one, mate. I mean, the famous Harvester decision back in the early 1900s that said that the minimum wage should support a family still remains the kind of bedrock. And if that remains true and if costs go up and we think the minimum wage is the thing we have to support, I probably think we should, then you kind of have to do it. The problem is twofold, right? What does it do for the rest of the economy? I've already heard from some people on social media today who've replied to me and said, I'm going to lay off some staff because I can't afford the increase in the wages bill. So that's kind of fair. If they're following that through, it makes those businesses less profitable, or they lay off stuff, or they put their prices up, and that makes the inflation problem even worse. And this is the real issue. We talk about inflation so frequently from all different directions, but the reality is this is what's, you know, this wage increase. I'm sure they're still going backwards, right? Minimum wage workers would rather a 1.5% wage increase in a 1% inflation environment than a 4.75% increase when inflation is 4.8%. So it feels good. They're still going backwards, and it's adding to those inflationary pressures, adding to hiring problems, adding to business solvency, all the stuff that comes with high inflation. Just another reason why it's really, really important that the government, business, central banks get this thing under control once and for all. they haven't done enough, and we're still in that sort of same situation. Yes, exacerbated by the Iran war, that's true, but very much still an issue of a lack of action, I think it's fair to say. I don't think that's controversial, by the combination of government. Government's plural, by the way. State government debts, not as high as the feds, but not miles off in aggregate. Add those to the federal debt. There's a lot of problems that aren't being dealt with. The old swept under the carpet seems to be the best solution. No one's doing enough. And unfortunately, in this case, not only do we have to pay minimum wage workers more, businesses are copping at the neck, and a lot of those workers will actually face the axe because the bosses can't afford to keep them on.
0: Well, this is it. That's how it works in the real world, as opposed to Jim Chalmers' world. The dollar, the markets, and oil.
17: Yeah, Aussie dollar currently down about a third of a percent against the greenback, 71.59 US cents. The Australian market also down, the ASX off by 0.4%, 8,931 points. Oil lower than it was, but higher than it has been. $91.28 is West Texas Intermediate crude, and Brent crude, $94.18.
0: All right, fantastic. Thanks, Scott. We'll speak tomorrow. Scott Phillips there from the Motley Fool, fool.com.au. I'm told they don't sell Big Macs in India, but they do have something called a Chicken Maharaja Mac. Okay, so that's the flame-grilled chicken with the lettuce, tomato. Don't know, it's got special sauce. Not sure about that bit. Got the Maharaja bun. Looks all right in the photo anyway, but no Big Mac. It's 22-3. More after this.
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19: Just a quick heads up. School zones are now enforced till 4 p.m. this afternoon, so please stick to the speed limit of 40 k's an hour past the schools. At Mossman, a concrete spill still there on Military Road and Spit Road. It's affecting northbound traffic towards Manly. Lane 1 is closed there. Lane Cove, reports of an incident on Epping Road near the tunnel. It's affecting northbound towards Epping. And at Rouse Hill, the earliest smash on Windsor Road and Commercial Road has been cleared. All northbound lanes towards Windsor are open, but we've still got big delays trying to get through there. I'm Dennis Lee on 2GB.
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0: 19 to 3, a little bit of a deeper dive during the ad break there is what you can get at an Indian McDonald's. You can get the McChicken, the fillet of fish, but they've got a couple of other things on the menu. They've got the Pizza McPuff. It looks a bit like the apple pie, but it's filled with little bits of vegetables and cheese or something. Pizza McPuff. And then there's the McEgg, which is a steamed egg inside a bun with little bits of onion or something. That's tough. The McEgg. Wouldn't get a great go here, would it? The old McEgg. What do they say? Warm off the farm egg or something? Again, I don't know if I want my egg warm as it comes from the farm to Mac. I don't know. The Pizza McPuff. So there you go. 131873. Now, back to the news of the day, the housing market. I suspect we're just starting to get a sense of what might be coming down the tube here. There are tumultuous times ahead, it seems, for the property market. Some of the smartest minds in the country now warning that we may only be seeing the tip of the iceberg when it comes to the upheaval that's been caused by this so-called intergenerational equity budget. So plenty of data now starting to come through, but it's only at the very best capturing the beginning of the reaction to the budget decisions, the triple tax whammy. And of course that comes on top of increasing interest rates, a slowing economy, so on and so forth, right? So the latest data from Cotality shows that nationally home values flatlined in May. That was after slowing growth over the preceding months. So, you know, the brakes are being more and more stringently applied, but underneath the national stagnant figure, there were some obvious downturns occurring, particularly in our big markets. Sydney down 0.9%, Melbourne down 0.8%. Now that's a monthly read. And according to Cotality, headwinds are building across the Australian market with high interest rates, stretched affordability and tax policy changes tilting toward weaker demand. Now, you know, 1 or 2%, you know, flatlining growth for a while, wages can try to catch up. I don't think too many people would get their nose out of joint about that. Start to see declines 10, 12, 15% over 12 months. Might happen. That's a different story. Tim Lawless is Cotality's research director. He's with me now. Tim, wonderful to speak with you. Thank you.
2: G'day, Michael.
0: I know I'm going to ask you a difficult question first, but I mean, how far could this drop go in the next 12 months?
2: Well, yeah, it is a difficult question, mate, and thanks for leading in with that one. Maybe I can give you a bit of a retrospective. So if you go back to the last time Sydney went through a significant housing downturn, it was 2017 to 19. So you might remember that period. It was coming after a pretty decent run of growth as well, but then we saw all this credit tightening. We saw the Royal Commission happen, and we saw Sydney housing values fall by 13%. In the space of nearly 2 years, about 23 months. We also saw values fall by about 12% as interest rates rose off their record lows post-pandemic, so from the middle of 2022. And that took about 13 months to fall just a bit more than 12%. So, I mean, the context is there. And, of course, we're in a market now where, as you just outlined, there's a lot of headwinds. It's not just one thing. It's not just interest rates rising or credit tightening or sentiment being very low. It's a mix of affordability challenges, higher interest rates, heavily indebted households, very low level of confidence, and now a budget hand down that's likely to see a lot less investment. And markets like Sydney do have a lot of exposure to investment. Investors are about 43% of demand. So yeah, I think that the outlook is looking quite glum if you're looking for further growth. But the flip side, of course, is if you're a prospective buyer, you'd probably be quite happy to see prices coming down, especially if you're a first home buyer looking to get into the market.
0: It depends, though, doesn't it, Tim, how uniformly we see the decline. I mean, it's completely conceivable that in that entry-level market, because we've got these 5% deposit schemes and everything going on, the demand remains hot at that low point. But then once you get to the 1.5 million and up price ranges, you start to see the big declines. And so, yeah, first home buyers might be no better or no worse off, but their parents and grandparents, their main asset, is plummeting in value at the same time.
2: Yeah, it's such an important point, and that's exactly what we're seeing. In fact, it is the more expensive suburbs that are really leading this downturn. I'll give you a few examples. The eastern suburbs, so some of the most affluent markets around Sydney, we've seen housing values there fall by 3.4% over the past 12 months. They fell by nearly 5% just over the most recent three-month period. They're down 6% through the first 5 months of the year. So this is a market that's generally, you know, described as blue chip. And no doubt it does have long-term growth opportunities, but it's also a very expensive market. The typical value of a home there is upwards of $2 million [S2] Yep. [S1] For houses and units together. The flip side is, go out to, say, out of southwestern Sydney, and you can see the housing values over the past 12 months are actually up 10%. They're still rising. The monthly numbers are up, and values are about 3% higher over the first 5 months of the year. So there is a real polarity here between very expensive markets and very affordable markets, and a lot more competition for affordable properties.
0: Okay, you mentioned there before those previous drops, 2018-19, and then sort of around the COVID, after COVID, that they were predicated by one, maybe two headwind factors, rising interest rates from those record lows or whatever the case might have been. This time, we've still got largely those factors still in play, but we've got another three or four on top, largely coming from the federal budget. There's a lot of headwind. It's a cyclone, really, isn't it? Blowing now at the established housing market. It's going to be interesting to see just how structurally sound the market is financially.
2: Well, that's exactly right. We have a bit of a perfect storm here, a multifaceted downturn, as they describe it as. And it probably does mean that this downturn could be larger than what we've seen over previous occasions. But we still have some tailwinds, of course. So we still have population growth is quite strong. We still have the fact that we're not building many new homes, so that the undersupply helps to keep a bit of a floor in our prices to some extent. We still have an aspiration for a lot of buyers to move into home ownership, and we have a very tight rental market that in itself incentivizes more people to buy if they possibly can. So I think with that in mind, there are some offsetting factors here, and the context is really important as well. Of course, Sydney's come out of a pretty decent six-year growth run where we've seen housing prices rise quite swiftly. So a decline in that context is probably not too surprising.
0: No, sure. In an ideal world, you can control everything. We can't. But in an ideal world, I guess, Tim, people that own properties, and they often have children that at the moment can't afford to own even lesser properties than they've got, would say, you know, I reckon the intergenerational equity sweet spot, to use that very overused term at the moment, would be that prices stop growing, but that they don't really decline. And so that those that just recently bought at the peak aren't going to be tipped into a case of negative equity, but those that are yet to be able to afford, their wages might grow a bit, and bit by bit they can put the deposit aside, and it's not as if the entry level is growing three times faster than wages, and so, you know, eventually they can buy in. That's the perfect formula. We do risk, do we not, with all of these factors being applied now at once, really going from acceleration into reverse with a very, very sudden jerk of the gear stick, do we not? And we may not get much of an optimal outcome if we're not careful.
2: Yeah, I think you're probably right. I mean, the headwinds are clearly quite obvious in the building, as you say, and there's a few of them. I think, the risk here is you have about 55% of household wealth is in housing, right? So, so a lot of people that have a lot vested in the housing sector. You've got banks with about 60% of the balance sheets in residential mortgages as well. So, I mean, a significant downturn in housing has a lot of other implications rather than just lower wealth for households. It also has implications for consumption. So when people feel less wealthy,
0: that's right,
2: they spend less. And then you've got all the multiplier effects of when you see less housing turnover, you see less retail goods, less white goods, less appliances, less home furnishings, less renovations, all that sort of stuff as well. So there is a lot more to think about here than just the impact on lower prices on household balance sheets. It goes into a real multiplier as
0: just,
2: well.
0: Just finally, Tim, this downturn we're speaking of, it's early days, but I think I'm getting the sense that you expect it to accelerate before it tapers out. So it is, though, being somewhat masked, is it not, that the true nature of what's now happening by a drastic decline in listings and property now coming to market. That's to say, a lot of people are saying, look, I don't think I'm going to get the sort of money I need or want. I'm not going to sell. Or there's those that want to negatively gear or whatever, saying, well, look, I'm not going to get the CGT discount that I thought I was going to get or whatever the case might be. I'm going to hold the property. I'm not going to sell it. And so we're seeing these declining values off a shrinking number of offerings. So I would imagine if we were still seeing 900, 1,000 properties go to auction every week, the decline in values would be even more steep already, would it not, between the seller and the buyer?
2: Well, typically through a downturn, we do see, exactly as you say, less people willing to sell. You only sell during a downturn if you really need to. So if you have a change in a financial situation, or if you're upgrading or downsizing or moving, something like that. And it's pretty clear from clearance rates, which are tracking in the low 50% range, even they've even dipped into the high 40% range for Sydney, that selling conditions are now very much in favour of buyers. They're back in the driver's seat for a change. But what we're actually seeing with listings now is, that the flow of new listings come to the marketplace is about 7% below average for this time of the year in Sydney. So there's definitely no panicked selling or dumping of stock on the market. But the total number of listings, your measure of stock in the market, is actually lifted, not because there's a lot of new stock being added to the market, simply because it's taking longer to sell. It's accumulating. So total stock levels are about 13% above average. So again, there's a lot to choose from. There's no real urgency to race into the market. And buyers can negotiate pretty hard.
0: It'll be fascinating watching this one. Great to speak, as always. Thanks for the analysis, Tim. Appreciate it.
2: Thanks, Michael. Cheers.
0: All the best. Tim Lawless, Research Director there at Cotality.
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0: 4 minutes to three, just on the economic front before we go. Australia has recorded, as I said off the top, its first trade deficit since 2017 today. It's expected to detract from economic growth recorded in the first 3 months of the year. Matthew Cranston at the Oz saying the $5.2 billion fall in seasonally adjusted net trade was driven by a jump in imports of data center equipment. So that shows where the new economy is.
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14: Heading north at Mossman, still got issues with that concrete spill on Military Road and Spit Road. It's affecting northbound traffic towards Manly. Lane one is closed there. At Livingston, got a three vehicle smash now on Canberra Valley Way and Brinjelly Road. That's affecting eastbound traffic towards Preston. Two lanes are closed there, lanes one and four. Take care through there. At Fairfield, still got issues after that smash too on the Horsey Drive and Nelson Street. Now it's still affecting southbound traffic towards George's Hall. Heavy traffic through there. I'm Dennis Lee on Sydney's Traffic Leader, 2GB.
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0: 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We might look at that tomorrow. Hey, Clinton's up next. Have a good afternoon.
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2: It's 3 o'clock. Good afternoon. I'm Madeline McNeil. The Australian Council of Trade Unions has welcomed the decision to raise the minimum wage. From next month, Australia's lowest paid workers will see their earnings rise to about $1,005 a week. The ACTU had initially called for a larger increase to help combat high inflation. But Secretary Sally McManus says today's decision will still bring some relief.
3: This is a really good outcome for everyone struggling with cost of living. In particular, of course, the lowest paid Aussies are the ones that are struggling the most with cost of living, and they need this pay rise absolutely.
2: The pricing watchdog has given 9 Sydney councils the green light to hike rates above the current price peg. IPART's cleared North Sydney Council to increase rates by 52% over 3 years. Blacktown residents will see rates rise by 37% over the same period. Some politicians are concerned Federal Treasurer Jim Chalmers could have far too much power over the latest tax changes. Legislation is expected to pass later this month, reining in the capital gains tax discount and negative gearing concessions. But accountants have identified 9 areas where the Treasurer is able to use his discretion to make changes. One Nation MP Barnaby Joyce says it's a concerning development.
4: I think your people in Australia are kind of sick of government and bureaucrats by executive instruments, changing things which they don't get a look at. And now we've got things just in the legislation corpus itself that says, well, you know, you might be voting for this today, but what we do tomorrow, who knows?
2: One of 27 charges against former broadcaster Alan Jones has been withdrawn ahead of a hearing in August. Prosecutors have dropped the case of one of 9 accusers, known as Complainant K, who previously alleged Jones grabbed his backside in an event in 2013. The 84-year-old is now facing 24 counts of indecent assault and 2 counts of sexual touching. Jones has always maintained he's innocent. The state government's most senior member in the upper house says she won't bow to pressure to release confidential documents. Penny Sharp and her deputy John Graham have been suspended over their failure to produce material for a parliamentary committee. Ms Sharp says her parliamentary colleagues are holding up a number of bills.
22: The government's got a really clear view about the laws that we want to be passed this week. That includes increased penalties for people who are attacking young gay men on dating apps.
2: And 3 men have been charged by police, accused of being the kidnap crew behind 2 attempted abductions at Warunga and Revesby earlier this year. In finance, the All Ords is trading down 27 points at 89.42, one Australian dollar buying 71.61 US cents.
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24: Sydney Roosters star Connor Watson has signed with 2 rival clubs on the same day. The 30-year-old has been granted an early release by the Chooks to join the Dragons next year. He's also signed a 2-year deal with newcomers, the PNG Chiefs, who entered the competition in 2028. Meantime, the Seagulls have upgraded Kieran Foran to full-time head coach until the end of 2029. The Panthers will be bolstered by the return of their Origin stars this weekend, but are still wary of the Tigers. Penrith coach Ivan Cleary says they're a dangerous side.
25: But came back really strong on the weekend, so high-energy team. They look pretty connected. When they got it going, they're a real handful.
24: And in tennis, Serena Williams has accepted a wild card to play doubles at the Queen's Club leading into Wimbledon nearly 4 years after retiring. That's sport. I'm Adam Hawes.
2: It's 3:04. That's the latest news and sport.
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14: Popping out to Mossburn, we've still got issues with our concrete spill on Military Road and Spit Road near the bridge there. It's affecting northbound traffic towards Manly. Lane 1 is closed. At Parramatta, got a car broken down and stuck on James Bruce Drive off-ramp to Pennant Hills Road. Now, we're sitting in Lane 1 facing southbound towards the Uni. At Levington, a three-vehicle smash on Kemna Valley Way and Brinjelly Road. That's affecting eastbound traffic towards Preston's. Two lanes are closed there, lanes 1 and 4. If you're heading that way, take care through there. I'm Dennis Lee on 2GB.
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2: Partly cloudy with showers becoming less likely as the day goes on. North-northwesterly winds after 30 kilometres per hour. Mostly sunny tomorrow, 14 to 21 degrees in the city, 12 to 21 in the west. Looking ahead, a possible shower Thursday, partly cloudy Friday and sunny Saturday. Right now in town, it's 15 degrees, the same at Gosford, it's 17 at Penrith. I'm Madeline McNeil. There'll be more news at 3:30 on your news leader, Sydney's 2GB.

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1: Tuesday, the 2nd of June, 131873. It is Clinton with you this afternoon. Look, I won't go this far to declare petrol cheap. I wouldn't say it's good value, but the price of petrol is back to the way it was since, well, pretty much before the war, almost. In terms of 2026, the price is relatively low. I was driving past several service stations this morning. I noticed D10 selling for $1.68 a litre. Now, I haven't seen it that low for a long time. It would have been around the time the war broke out in the Middle East. I'll have a close look at this a little later. What's going to happen in the coming weeks? Now, this is crucial, particularly at the end of this month. I'll share what I've been able to figure out. More on that shortly. Coming up on the show, the minimum and award wage going up by 4.75% and 6% for the lowest paid workers. So it's $26.44 an hour, $56 a week. And it means that the minimum weekly wage will rise above $1,000. The increase, though, is above the rate of inflation. We'll look at this throughout the program. It's a big deal. It affects 3 million people, workers, but it also affects business. Australia's population now above 28 million. I've been looking at the forecasts for the coming years closely. You may well be alarmed by what I've found. That's coming up. Mosman Council has appointed a tree cop. What is a tree police officer? We'll find out on the show today. Mark Guy covering all the sport team list Tuesday for round 14. And we've got a family pass to give away to Taronga Park Zoo. Now, these are prized, so you're going to need to listen throughout the program to win this one today. I'm going to give you some sound clues of zoo animals, so keep listening for all the details on that. Whatever happens in Sydney, you're going to hear about it here. Send me text messages if you see something we need to know about. 0460 873 873. Have your say. 131 873.
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1: It's 3:09. Wayne's just been in contact. Something's happening on the M4 motorway. It is eastbound around the service centres at Eastern Creek. We'll try and find out. So the M4 eastbound heading towards the city appears to be a drama there. Buses are still replacing trains between Seven Hills Blacktown and Seven Hills Toongabby. Now, this is because there's been an issue at Seven Hills train station. There was an emergency service there. So the trains aren't stopping. It's affecting the T1 Western Line, the T5 Cumberland Line and the Blue Mountains Line. You can still use the trains, but you'll need to give yourself extra time. And there are now some buses there as well. 3:10. If you live in 9 areas across New South Wales, you're going to have to pay council rates over and above the standard increase. We're all going to cop an increase in the next year. Depending on where you live, increases for all of us are 2.5% up to 4.2%. But IPART, the pricing regulator today, has approved higher increases for a string of councils. In Sydney, for instance, Blacktown Council, a 17% increase in the coming financial year, and then 8.5% for the next two after that. The Central Coast, almost 13% for the coming year. Ku-ring-gai, big whack straight away, 29%. And North Sydney's the worst, 23% this coming financial year, then 14%, then 8.5%, a total of 45.9% increase. Each council has put forward their case as to why they need more money. Particularly in some areas like North Sydney, it's because they have a $120 million swimming pool that they can't pay for. Tim James is the Shadow Minister for Fair Trading and Local Government. G'day, Tim.
2: Hi, Clinton. Good to be with you.
1: Is this fair?
2: No, I don't believe so. The 40,000 ratepayers of North Sydney, Clinton, are going to be slugged with an increase of between 53 and 63%. The council still needs to decide, but IPART, stunningly and shockingly in our view, has given them a green light to do so.
1: And look, North Sydney Council has been the focus of this throughout the day and the last few months, but it's not just North Sydney, and you represent for local government a lot of areas across Sydney. Blacktown Council, the increases for Blacktown Council are well above 30%.
2: Yeah, I'll be honest with you, my focus has been North Sydney as someone who has many suburbs in his electorate in that North Sydney local government area. Blacktown, I'll be honest with you, I haven't had a good look at, but I mean, I would urge every council out there to be very conscious of cost of living pressures. Everything is expensive and rising at this point in time. It is very tough out there for individuals, families and small businesses, and they should be looking at their own budgets and backyards to find savings, to rein in spending, to look at alternative sources of revenue so that they're not having to slug ratepayers.
1: IPART is supposedly independent, so they've gone through an analysis of what the council's put forward. Do you have confidence in what they've done, the work they've done?
2: I haven't had a chance. Obviously, we just had the announcement made this morning, Clinton, so I haven't got into the detail of it. I am going to seek a briefing from IPART. And in the case of North Sydney, it's even more perplexing and troubling because it was only 12 months ago that IPART received a similar application from North Sydney Council to increase rates by a significant amount. And last year, 12 months ago, IPART said no to North Sydney Council. Now they have said yes. So it does appear the council has changed a few things, and that level of detail we need to understand. But it is surprising after what was a resounding no from IPART last year for them to turn around and say yes. And it's even more surprising, Clinton, when 86% of the more than 1,000 locals who responded to the community consultation said, no, we don't think that's fair, we don't think it's justified, and we don't want to have to pay it.
1: Is there any way for the state government to intervene here, or because it's a different level of government and IPART is supposedly independent, is it hands off?
2: I think you know, you've got to let the process run its course. The key question now is, will the council, those elected councillors who are directly accountable to the community, will they be seeking to implement the full amount of the increase, or will they actually come to understand the real pressure that is cost of living in this part of Sydney, right across New South Wales right now, and act with, if you like, a bit more caution and concern and consideration? I hope they do. For our local community.
1: Let's hope so. Thank you, Tim.
2: Thanks, Clinton. Good
1: Tim on you. James is the Shadow Minister for Fair Trading and also local government. So as Tim explained there, it still has to be approved by councils, but let's just consider this. The councils have put the application in. So it'll now go to their regular council meeting and the councillors themselves, and you'll get the odd independent here and there that'll be opposed, but they vote on it. Of course, they're going to vote in favour of a rate rise. If they've got a conscience, they won't. If there was ever proof that we have too many local governments and one too many levels of government in this country, this is it. We would be so better off. I know it'll never happen if we just had a federal government and a state government, or maybe just larger regional councils instead of three different levels of government, because so much money is wasted.
0: Be a part of Sydney Now with Clinton Maynard. Call 131 873.
1: It's 14 past three. Now, it's been in the news in the last week or so, MPs and ministers being warned about what they talk about, what they do inside Chinese-made vehicles. And their concerns are that sensitive information could end up in the hands of the Chinese Communist government. But for everyday Australians, there's actually a broader question here about car makers, and this is far beyond just Chinese brands. What sort of information and data do car makers collect, and what happens to that data? The NRMA has conducted some research on this one. Peter Currie joins me from the NRMA. G'day, Pete.
3: Good afternoon.
1: What sort of information are car makers collecting?
3: Well, as you just said, the volume of data that now, we've got, remembering that we now drive smart cars, and the volume of data that is being collected is extensive. Everything from how we drive, where we drive. If you're using devices in the vehicles, those devices can record conversations. And, you know, there's extensive levels of data that is now being collected in our cars. And used properly, that data can be a source of good. But there's a lot of work for us to get to that point.
1: What's your research shown today?
3: Exactly what we expected, and that is that the public is concerned about this. It is very much going to be a factor for Australians when they go to buy their next car. More than half of the people we surveyed said that they won't buy from a manufacturer that mishandles their data or any data. And I think that's really important, because what we're starting to see is people taking more interest in an understanding of just how serious the data issue is inside their vehicles and just how exposed they can be if that data is passed on. This is just the first of a much larger body of work the NRMA is doing in this space. In the next few weeks, we'll be releasing a much bigger report into what we think Australia needs to do to

0: from this data if they choose to not have that data passed on to third parties. And so this is the sort of stuff that we are working really closely with industry experts on. We've formed an alliance with a number of leading bodies, and that's exactly what we're going to be looking into. Australia needs a proper pathway here, and that's what we're hoping to deliver. And what we wanted to do was go to the public first. And what's pretty clear from this research is that they are aware of the data, they are aware of the risks, and if manufacturers are doing the wrong thing, they're going to go and buy a car from someone else.
1: Good on you, Pete. Thank you.
0: Cheers.
1: Peter Khoury from the NRMA. This will be an area that is going to explode in the coming years because plenty of us drive cars with the modern technology that collects this information, but as more and more of us buy new cars, the amount of data that's available for these car makers to potentially sell is going to be astronomical, and there's going to need to be some sort of regulation for it.
2: Be a part of Sydney Now with Clinton Maynard. Call 131 873.
1: The federal government's now welcoming today's minimum wage increase that's been ruled on by the Fair Work Commission. The government claims today that since Labor came to power, the minimum annual wage has increased by $12,000. So award wages go up by 4.75%. That affects 3 million people. The hourly rate increases from $24.95 to $26.44. That's $56 a week. And then 100,000 of the lowest paid workers, their wages go up by 6%. The Fair Work Commission President, Adam Harcher, explains.
3: A fundamental consideration which must be balanced against these matters is that most modern award line employees are still in the position that their wage rates in real terms remain lower than what they were in July 2021 prior to the post-pandemic spike in inflation.
1: Inflation is the worry. Now, the ACTU's boss, Sally McManus, says it should not have a negative effect.
4: Every single year we have the same arguments put up by business. In fact, some years they've said it's going to be an apocalypse and everyone's going to shut their doors and all of that, and none of it ends up being true. And this all gets examined and looked at every single year in the Fair Work Commission, like what actually did happen when wages went up each year more than inflation. No, it didn't lead to those negative outcomes. It just meant that it had more positive outcomes for families, like for ordinary people, for the hardworking aged care worker or disability support worker or the retail workers and hospitality workers around the country. Them and their families depend on this. So there is no evidence to say that modest wage increases for the lowest paid in any country in the world have a negative impact on employment or that matter drive inflation more generally.
1: The ACTU's Sally McManus, they had sought 6%, so they almost got what they wanted. I certainly don't begrudge 3 million low-paid workers who are going to benefit from this, but the cost of everything is rising and many people are having trouble paying for essentials, whether it's your groceries, electricity, insurance bills. We're all being hurt by it, and certainly it's hurting the lower paid more. But what I don't quite understand, and we're going to talk to business groups after 4 o'clock, the inflation rate is 4.2%. So an increase above that, it has to flow on to the economy. People on higher salaries will also benefit. That will flow through to their salaries as well eventually. It will have to have an inflationary effect. If you're running a small business in particular, life is going to get harder. There's going to be no choice. Okay, we have plenty of dramas already on the roads this afternoon. Wayne told us about the slow traffic on the M4 eastbound, just near the service centres at Eastern Crete. There is a breakdown in Clyde on the M4, so at James Ruth Drive, so much closer to the city. One westbound lane's closed, motor crews are on the scene, so that's probably having an effect way back towards Eastern Crete. Now, separate to that, on the M5, that's the M4, the M5, the situation's worse. The M5 tunnel is closed westbound. There is a car and truck crash just past Marsh Street at Arncliffe. Dennis Lee will keep us across this, but it's the M5 tunnel, closed westbound, truck and car crash at Marsh Street in the Arncliffe region. Coming up, what's around the corner for petrol prices? 131873, the number. This is Sydney Now.
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5: Now, just adding to Clinton's report, at Arncliffe, a nasty smash involving a truck and car on the M5 tunnel, near Mar Street. Now, the road is closed to westbound traffic towards Bexley. Got delays back to Wentworth Avenue. If you can, diversions are in place. Jump onto General Holmes Drive for the time being. At Clyde, a car broken down on the M4 and James Roos Drive. Now, he's in the breakdown lane facing westbound towards Eastern Creek. And at Fairfield, still got issues after that smash on the Halsey Drive and Nelson Street. It's affecting southbound traffic. I'm Dennis Lee on 2GB.
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2: Okay, the M5 tunnel closed at Arncliffe for westbound traffic, but this is some good news. Trains are now stopping again at Seven Hills. There was an emergency there at Seven Hills train station, but they're now operating again. 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
2: It's only 15 degrees in the city at the moment. A little warmer in the western suburbs, 17 degrees in Penrith. Put your lights on if you drive around. Quite gloomy across most of the city as well. ICAC, the Independent Commission Against Corruption, has announced today they're going to hold a public inquiry into the University of Wollongong Chancellor Michael Still and other senior university staff. There have been claims about different appointments of staff and whether they are effectively corrupt, whether the behaviour in their appointment amounts to corruption. The commission is investigating whether the university's chief governance officer, the secretary, Alyssa White, or other staff intentionally subverted the recruitment process for government's roles to the benefits of person associated with Alyssa White. So there'll be public hearings into that in the coming weeks. 131873. A lot of feedback here about council rates. Zach says, can we get onto Canterbury Bankstown Council to fix the potholes? The area is like a war zone. Well, Canterbury Bankstown Council is one of those that they'll increase rates of up to 4.5%, but they haven't been granted any special extra rate like they have in Blacktown, the Hawkesbury, Central Coast, or North Sydney. Robin says, the surveys are conducted by councils often for your opinion. I reckon they ignored the opinion. They disagree. They just go ahead with their plans anyway. Surely when they put these surveys out, they've already made their mind up. Absolutely. And Robin says, those glossy papers that they send to all their rate players, it's a waste of money. It's part of the reason the rates keep going up. On the issue of information in cars, all the technical data that is now collected by a modern car about where you're going, where you're driving, where does the information go? Can car manufacturers on-sell it? Daniel says, shouldn't we be paid for this information? The information is valuable. Well, it's a fair point there. We own it, don't we? Well, that's debatable. This message from one of our listeners, Toyota RAV4 requires you to collect data, but you've got to give your permission when you start the car. And then a lot of us don't read the fine print when it comes to a modern manual either. Greg says, just bought my first BYD. I'm not worried about the Chinese listening. I'm just sick of the BYD telling me to keep my eyes on the roads every 20 seconds.
11: When Sydney talks, he listens. Clinton Maynard, Sydney Now.
2: Okay, you won't believe this. There is some breaking news about Grace Tame. She has a new job. And wait for it. You're going to be paying her.
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0: Now at Arncliffe, major dramas with that smash involving a truck and car in the M5 tunnel near Mar Street. The road is closed to all westbound traffic out of the city towards Bexley. Got delays back to Wentworth Avenue trying to get through there. Diversions are in place. If you can, jump on a General Homes drive. Just adding to the frustration, a car broken down now in the airport tunnel. He's on the shoulder facing westbound towards Bexley or Brighton the Sands. And a Clyde, that car is still broken down on the M4, and James Roos Drive is in the rakedown lane facing westbound towards Eastern Creek. I'm Dennis Lee on 2GB.
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0: Sydney now. Your SUV journey starts here at Mercedes-Benz Sydney. 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
1: 14 to 4, good news. The M5 tunnel is now open at Arncliffe again, but there are still some long delays on Southern Cross Drive, pretty much from East Lakes onwards. Very heavy traffic heading towards the airport tunnel and then the M5. The consumer watchdog today has issued takedown notices to several online retailers over the sale of toys and games. This includes magnetic chess that have high-powered magnets. Amazon, eBay, Kogan have all committed to act on this notice, so they will remove these from sale. The deputy chairwoman, Katrina Lowe, who is from the ACCC, says these small objects included in magnetic chess or magnetic battle chess could end up being dangerous.
2: These magnets can have catastrophic consequences if swallowed. They can cause life-threatening internal injuries and also represent a choking hazard.
1: So if you do have little kids and you do have those games and you want detail about the exact model, check the ACCC website.
0: Decades of experience, award-winning insight. Clinton Maynard on Sydney Now.
1: We'll have a closer look at this after 4 o'clock, the decision today by the Fair Work Commission to increase the minimum wage. So the 100,000 of the lowest paid workers will get a 6% increase, and then those on minimum awards will have an increase. It will amount to roughly $1,000 a year. It's 4.75%. Now, it's above inflation, and I don't begrudge the 6 million people or 3 million people who are going to benefit from this, but the concern is going to be if it's above inflation, it must have an inflationary effect, and small businesses in particular are going to struggle with this. Andrew on the text line says, if you're running a small business, life is really hard, and this is part of it. Grant says, I think it's great about the minimum wage increase, but how many small businesses who are now struggling may well collapse and as a result could have to lay off staff? Todd, what's your opinion, mate?
3: Clinton, to be honest with you, I just heard about it just at 3:15. And to be honest with you, I have 10 staff that work for me. We're a manpower organisation. And the point is, by putting the price up, so basically $26, we say $26 an hour, it's gone up to $1.30 per hour. So that's fine, okay, at the end of the day. But when you start looking at that free 7,000 hours, how much money it actually cost. And the other problem is, I'm going to have a meeting with my own staff today, and I say, look, if they keep going to increasing and increasing, my profit margin is going to be absolute zilch. I'm not working for the government to be sitting there going, I've got to work and get no money out of it and pay all my employees. And it doesn't stop there, Clinton. As a small business, you start with the wages going up. Then the workers' comp goes up. Then the superannuation goes up. Then on top of that, then you have payroll tax on top of that. Then you have insurances on top of that, because the value of the wages continuously going up is putting pressure on everything else that you do. And the problem is, in small business, you have to look at the agglomerate side of it. You have to think about who you're working for to get that job in the first place. They're squeezing their end of the profit, saying, well, we can't give you that extra hour, a dollar extra an hour, because we don't have the money. So you lose money at your end of the table. So your profit margin keeps dropping and dropping. There's no relief in the whole thing. And it gets to the point where, as a small business person, like a coffee shop. You go into a coffee shop and you say, oh, okay, it's cost me $6 for the coffee. That person's working behind the counter is on $27, $28 an hour. He's now going to get an extra dollar an hour. But that's only a dollar an hour on that. But don't forget there's the superannuation.
1: And then there's penalty rates on top of that as well. And it's not to say that people on low incomes, Todd, and I'm sure you agree as a small income earner, aren't doing it tough at the moment. They really are. But the effect this is going to have is a flow-on effect, because it won't just be low-income earners who in the end will benefit. There'll be pressure for those on middle incomes to get higher wages as well. And look, some big corporates, of course, they have big profit margins and may well be able to afford it. But it's the little guys like yourself, Todd. You know, just a small example, my daughter works in a little pizza shop, just a family-run business. Now, dating back a couple of months over Easter, her boss had to say, look, I can't put you on over Easter because we can't afford the penalty rates. And she's 17, and she's actually worried at one point she might lose a job because a 15-year-old is paid less than her.
0: Decades of experience, award-winning insight. Clinton Maynard on Sydney Now.
1: Lots of feedback about the announcement today that Grace Tame has been employed by the ABC to present a podcast. Dave says, what about this? You've got someone like Dr. Richard still hanging in there, and you have Neil Danaher, a real Australian who was Australian of the Year, and look at the way he fought for what he believed in. Good on you, Dave. Let's take some calls on this. Maria. Hello, Maria.
4: Hi.
1: What's your opinion?
4: Clinton, I can't believe that we are paying, we, the Australian taxpayers, are now going to pay Grace Tame. I'm just blown away. It's, you were just saying, there's been some amazing people that have been Australians of the Year. So I don't understand this. I don't understand their thinking. The only thing I can hope is that no one's that interested in the podcast.
1: Yeah, but even if it's podcast numbers are low, because the ABC is effectively not subject to ratings, they're not a profit-driven organisation, it's just based on the taxpayer, if people within the ABC who commission a series like this believe it's worthy, it'll still be produced.
4: I can't believe that they can even think that it would be worthy. But there's nothing we can do with the ABC. They just seem to run their own race, and all we keep doing is throwing money at them to allow them to do this.
1: Well, Maria, I think the name says it all. Now, the autism side of it, there is a need in our community to be better educated about autism. But the name of the podcast is Autism AF. Really? Do we really have to use that sort of language? Christian says, the runner when Grace Tame was named the Australian of the Year in 2021 was the Rural Fire Service Commissioner, Shane Fitzsimmons, an outstanding individual who should have at least been the equal Australian of the Year. Lots of people want to have their say on this, so I'll come back to your calls next, 131873.
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5: Now at Arncliffe, the earlier smash involving a truck and car in the M5 tunnel has been cleared. The road is now open in both directions, especially to westbound traffic towards Bexley's. That's where it was closed. Got delays back to Wentworth Avenue trying to get through there if you run home. At Thornlie, a truck broken down now in the North Connects tunnel. He's in lane 1, facing northbound towards Gosford. And at Seven Hills, a tree down on Old Windsor Road and Viewbrook Close. That's affecting northbound traffic towards Rouse Hill. Lane 1 is closed. Got delays back to Oaks Road. I'm Dennis Lee on 2GB.
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1: I've got a family pass to give away, the Taronga Park Zoo. We'll give it away in the last hour of the show, but these are worth a fair bit, so you're going to have to work for it. I want you to listen to this clue, and then later in the show when I ask you to call, tell me what this particular animal is. So it's one of the favourites at Taronga Zoo, okay? One of the favourites. Sounds in pain. I'll play you another one in the next hour and then when we wrap up just before 6 o'clock.
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16: 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Thanks to Harris Farm. Fresh as it gets. Fruit, veg, meat, cheese, all at Harris Farm.
1: The text line, the feedback line's gone to meltdown over this revelation that Grace Tame has been employed by the ABC to produce and present a podcast. Now, Anthony's just sent me this text message. Well done, Clinton. Another attack on autistic and neurodivergent people. Grace Tame isn't talking Gaza or Israel. She's trying to give an insight into being autistic and shine a light on their struggles. Anthony, I'll pull you up. Now, I've never explained this one. I'm not going to explain it now because it's private. But let me assure you, I have neurodivergent people within my family, my close family. I know a lot about it, mate. So don't give it to me saying I'm attacking neurodivergent people. What I'm saying is Grace Tame is not the right person to present such a podcast and be paid by us. Because what happens, she's talking about something that's very important, that there needs to be more education out there. But the fact she's the one who's talking about it means the contents of what she's explaining, that's not what's going to make the headlines. It's the fact it's her doing it. And so why is she the headline? Because of the way she's behaved in the past. Namely, for instance, one example, at the Gaza protest at Town Hall. That's why she loses all credibility to be employed by us, the taxpayer, to present such a damn podcast. 131873, g'day, Paul.
17: G'day, Clinton. I have to say, I've got to admit, with Grace Tame being appointed by the ABC, I have to admit she is the perfect fit for them with all their agendas and all.
1: Well, in the end, they don't have anyone that they're responsible for. They're apparently independent, so that they're subject to the budget provided by the taxpayer, but they're not subject to ratings. They're not subject to download numbers. I'm sure they take an interest in it. But this is the proof that they can't read public sentiment.
17: Quite right. I couldn't help but think that, given her form in the past, she's the perfect fit for them.
1: Yeah, good on you, Paul. And see, the whole problem with Grace Tame's behaviour, just like it will be on the autism issue, she was named Australian of the Year for valid reasons, and she should have used that position to draw attention to victims of sexual violence. But all that's been lost over the years because of her behaviour. That is what's so wrong about all this.
16: Got a smart speaker? Then ask it to play 2GB.
18: It's 4 o'clock. Good afternoon. I'm Madeleine McNeil. Local governments are being told to look at their own backyards to raise money after 9 Sydney councils were given approval to raise rates above the current price peg. IPART's decision will see ratepayers in North Sydney stung with an increase of 52% over 3 years, while Blacktown residents will see a 37% rise over the same period. Shadow Local Government Minister Tim James has told Clinton Maynard councils need to be conscious of cost of living pressures.
19: Everything is expensive and rising. At this point in time, it is very tough out there for individuals, families and small businesses, and they should be looking at their own budgets and backyards to find savings, to rein in spending, to look at alternative sources of revenue so that they're not having to slug ratepayers.
18: Almost 3 million workers will be in line for a pay rise from July following a ruling by the Fair Work Commission. Australia's minimum wage will increase by 4.75%, taking it to nearly $1,005 a week. It's slightly less than what unions had been demanding, but more than what business groups had expected. Three men have been charged in Sydney, accused of being a kidnap crew behind two alleged abduction attempts earlier this year. Police allege the men were behind kidnapping attempts at Warunga and Revesby in January. A targeted campaign is being rolled out across social media to help teenagers and young adults spot toxic relationship patterns. The It's Not Love, It's Coercive Control campaign will be seen on YouTube, Instagram and TikTok. Prevention of Domestic Violence Minister Jodie Harrison says it's important people know about the issue.
20: We are particularly aiming to get information about what coercive control is and what it looks like and how it might affect people to young people.
18: Heat waves, floods and storms are disrupting frontline care services across Australia. 91% of Uniting Care workers surveyed say extreme weather's affected their work in the last 5 years. Uniting's head of advocacy, Alice Salmon, says it's a serious problem.
21: Extreme weather is limiting the support our people can provide. Extreme weather is increasing workloads, disrupting access to clients, and taking a significant toll on the physical, mental and emotional well-being of frontline care workers.
18: Also making news, a disqualified driver has been charged with driving more than six times the legal limit near Wagga Wagga, and four online retailers have agreed to remove games and toys containing high-powered magnets from sale. The ACCC warns the small objects are included in magnetic chess or magnetic battle chess games. In finance, just before close, the All Ords is down 1 point at 89.68, one Australian dollar buying 71.6 US cents.
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22: A blow for Mitchell Moses' chances of selection for the Blues in State of Origin 2. He's been left out of Parramatta's squad to face Canterbury on Monday as he recovers from a hamstring injury. Bulldog centre Stephen Crichton has been named, but remains in doubt with a shoulder injury. A huge boost for the Sea Eagles ahead of Thursday night's clash with the Rabbitohs. Kieran Foran has been appointed full-time head coach until the end of the 2029 season. Rooster star Connor Watson will join the Dragons next season before switching to the PNG Chiefs for their inaugural season in 2028. Australian Rugby Sevens stars Henry Hutchison and Madison Levi are nominated for honours at the World Rugby Awards. And Aussie cricketer Tim David has been suspended from the first game of next year's Indian Premier League season after being found guilty of aggressively throwing an ice bag towards an umpire. That's sport. I'm Adam Hawes.
18: 4 past 4, that's the latest news and sport.
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5: Now, if you run home this afternoon, Southern Cross Drive struggling outbound due to the earlier smash in the M5 tunnel involving a truck and car. Got delays back to Epsom Road trying to get out of the city. At Thornley, got a truck broken down and stuck in the North Connects tunnel now. He's in lane one facing northbound towards Gosford. At Seven Hills, a tree down on Old Windsor Road and Viewbrook Close. That's affecting northbound traffic towards Rouse Hill. Got delays back to Oaks Road. Lane 1 is closed there. I'm Dennis Lee on Sydney's Traffic Leader 2GB.
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18: Partly cloudy with showers becoming less likely. North-northwesterly winds up to 30 kilometres per hour. Mostly sunny tomorrow, 14 to 21 degrees in the city, 12 to 21 in the west. Looking ahead, a possible shower Thursday, partly cloudy Friday and sunny Saturday. Right now in town, it's 15 degrees. The same at Gosford. It's 16 at Bankstown, 14 at Lucas Heights. I'm Madeline McNeil. 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
1: 4:07, it looks like the M5 is getting back to normal, but there could still be some delays. All the westbound lanes have now reopened at Arncliff. There was a closure in the tunnel because there'd been an accident involving a car and a truck near March Street. That's now reopened, but there are still some delays. You should be able to get home, though. There have been some delays as a result of some Southern Cross Drive, so take some care if you're heading out of the city. 131-873 is our number. We'll have another look at the wage rise that's been granted by the Fair Work Commission for those on the minimum wage in just a moment. But look, we have been inundated with messages and calls, and apologies if I haven't been able to get to your message or call, on the announcement from the ABC this afternoon that Grace Tame has been appointed to present a podcast. It's a podcast about autism. It's titled Autism as AF. Autism AF. Now, I've had a few people ask me, what does AF stand for? I'm not going to repeat it. You can use your imagination. You can look it up online, but that's the name of the podcast. Matt's listening in Newcastle says, I do have an ASD diagnosis. Since a young age, I'm now 32. Grace Tame does not speak for me. Brad says, my 12-year-old is neurodivergent and has been from a young age. We've been teaching her that her actions do have consequences and she has to take responsibility for words that come out of her mouth. Grace Tame apparently has never had that lesson. Glenda says, graceless shame. Anti-Semitic fits in well with much of the ABC. It's a drain on the taxpayer. Rob says, well said. This woman is in it for all the likes that she can attract these days, and that's why she's probably been given the job. Look, the podcast may well have merit. It may be an important educational piece, and that's the sort of service the ABC should provide, because there might not be a commercial outlet that can fund something like that. That's probably why we do need a public broadcaster, but not presented by somebody like Grace Tame.
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1: The Fair Work Commission today has granted a pay rise for 3 million people. So the pay rise is 4.75%. For the 100,000 people on the lowest of wages, their increase is going to be 6%. So the hourly rate increases from $24.95 to $26.44 per week. That amounts to $56. It's for the first time an increase of just over $1,000. It's $1,000 a week. Their wages will be $1,004 a week. Now, a lot of younger people on wages like this, a lot of low-paid people are doing it tough because of rising fuel prices, high electricity prices, going to the supermarket's expensive. So it is justified in many respects, but it is going to be particularly tough for small businesses. I want to speak with David Alexander. David Alexander is from the Chamber of Commerce and Industry. G'day, David.
6: Hi, Clinton.
1: What's your interpretation of today's decision?
6: Yeah, well, we're disappointed with the Fair Work Commission's decision. Businesses are already struggling with high inflation, high fuel costs, and a series of interest rate rises. And so this comes on top of those costs, and it's only going to detract from their ability to do business. And of course, as you say, the worst hit will be small businesses. Small businesses disproportionately employ people on the minimums, and so this is naturally going to impact most severely on them.
1: But we are talking about people who are making the vicinity of $50,000 a year. Now, certainly in Sydney, David, nobody could afford to live on $50,000 a year, whether they had kids or not. They couldn't afford to live.
6: Yeah, so we think that the only way to ensure sustainable wage growth in the future is to have thriving businesses.
1: Yep.
6: There's no other way. And if you undermine the ability of businesses to pay wages, to pay better wages, you're undermining the very goal that you're seeking to address. So we think they've got it. Their approach is the wrong way around. You need to start thinking about the engines of wage growth, which is the business community. If you can get the business community, if you allow them to thrive, they will naturally bring about higher wages, sustainable wages, a more organic growth of wages, rather than having the government issue effectively an edict across the economy saying you shall increase by this amount.
1: Would have there been room, and I don't know whether legally this is prospect under the awards, but where small business potentially, those with say under 20 staff, would have been exempt from this one, but larger public listed companies it would apply for?
6: Yeah, so there's small businesses will be disproportionately hit. And so there does need to be more consideration for small businesses and their particular circumstances. Small businesses have more difficulty in meeting different costs.
1: Yeah.
6: At the moment, they're struggling under all of these costs of doing business that are going up, not to mention a whole pile of red tape. So there does need to be more consideration of the impacts of those small businesses, and they're a huge part of their...
1: But would have it been possible, under the way that the Fair Work Commission works and the award structure works, is it possible to have a two-tier system whereby a big public listed company, for example, would be subject to this ruling, but a smaller business wouldn't be?
6: Well, one thing that we've been pushing for is for small businesses, the definition to be lifted to allow a more sympathetic treatment of small businesses, more small businesses who do get impacted by all sorts of decisions through the industrial relations system. It can be quite an effective way of removing that burden by redefining small businesses in a more realistic way, because there's a lot of businesses that miss out on the benefits by just not meeting the threshold.
1: Will businesses be forced to put prices up and therefore there'll be an inflationary effect?
6: There will be, no doubt. For some businesses, they will pass on those costs and that'll feed into a second round inflation impact. For others, they'll wear it themselves and that will impact on their ability to reinvest in their business and to innovate in the future. So it's really forcing some invidious choices on those businesses. You know, what do they do? Neither option is good, but that's what they all have to face from now.
1: Do you think businesses will put off staff?
6: Potentially, there will be impacts. If you're in a lesser financial position, it impacts on your ability to offer jobs or retain staff. So this is the impact, the flow-on impact of the Fair Work Commission's decision. It's very easy to, you know, make these decisions, but they need to take more account of where does this land? Someone's at the back end of this wearing the burden of it. And we think that needs to be taken more into account. Think about how you can make the business community thrive, and then they will do the heavy lifting on wages in their own way. That's how you generate broad-based prosperity across a whole economy.
1: Appreciate your thoughts today. Thank you, David.
6: Thanks, Glenn.
1: David Alexander, who's from the Australian Chamber of Commerce and Industry. And I can take some feedback on this, particularly if you're a small business owner or if you're a low-income earner. No doubt you're welcome this today, an increase of more than 4%. It's above inflation at 4.75%. Sally McManus, the boss of the ACTU, has had a message for business today.
7: I'd say to business two things. First of all, remember your workers are usually your customers as well. And if they go backwards and if they have to cut back, they're going to cut back on spending. The second thing is, if you're running a business, you know, usually you have the ability throughout the year to adjust your prices depending on what's happening with your, not just your competitors, but obviously with inflation. Workers on the minimum wage don't have the opportunity to do that. This is the one chance they've got. And I would say to them, it's important that, you know, they have empathy for 3 million Aussies who are gone backwards. We're not even like saying that they're going forward at the moment. So I don't think it's fair for them to complain about the lowest paid Australians trying to catch up to where they were in 2021.
1: Low income earners have been going backwards. There's no doubt about that. Most of us, reality is, have been going backwards in the last few years, but the increase is above the rate of inflation. And a lot of small businesses, and big businesses will feel this as well, but it's the small businesses that maybe employ five people that are going to be hurt the most. And they may well, when they're making decisions about how many staff they continue to roster on, some of these

0: towards Gosford. And at Horsley Park, a car broken down on the M7 near Saxony Road. He's in lane one facing southbound towards Campbelltown. Watch out for him. I'm Dennis Lee on 2GB.
1: You wake up and you're feeling a bit off. Your nose is runny, but maybe it's just a cold. That scratchy throat, though, that could be something worse.
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3: It's 20 past four. A man's before the court charged after he was allegedly found lurking outside the home of the former nightclub owner, John Ibrahim, in Sydney's eastern suburbs. The Sydney Morning Herald reporting, apparently, he was allegedly armed with a firebomb, knives, and had an intent to harm. The man's name is Troy William Buck. He's a South Australian, also known as Troy Adam. He was allegedly spotted acting erratically in the Cliff Top Reserve near Ibrahim's home in Dover Heights a couple of weeks ago, 24th of May, so it was last week. A local resident called the police. Allegedly, the police then found Buck with knives and a Molotov cocktail in his possession. They arrested the 45-year-old. He's been charged with intent to harm. Ibrahim was the apparent target.
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10: I am Clinton. As overlord, all will kneel trembling before me and obey my brutal command.
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3: Gotta love The Simpsons. 21 past four. Now, on the issue of the wage rise for low-income workers, Tony says, look, everyone's going backwards, and I haven't received a pay rise for the last few years. It's not just low-income workers. Absolutely, Tony. But I guess low-income workers obviously have it tougher because they're having trouble making ends meet to pay groceries, to pay bills, like much of us are. Let's get to some calls on this. Christian's calling us from the Northern Beaches. G'day, Christian.
11: Clinton, how are you?
3: Good, my friend.
11: So, Clinton, well, my take on all this is a small Australian manufacturer. I employ 27 staff.
3: Yep.
11: Now, with that 27 staff, let's just say 20 of them get hit by this wage increase. That's $1,000. There's $20,000 more on my payroll.

0: Now, payroll tax ceiling, I can't remember exactly what the ceiling figure is. It's about $740,000. We had 20 grand at 760. Then I've got to pay an additional payroll tax on that figure. Now, I'm a manufacturer, right? So I employ, been manufacturing in Australia for 40 years. But anybody that decides to import a product against me, they only employ warehouse guys, maybe a couple of salespeople, don't hit payroll tax. So I get penalised for manufacturing in Australia and manufacturing and employing staff. It's very unfair, unweighted. And I just think that, you know, the Minns government has to look at payroll tax, and it should be raised on CPI or with wage increases. So at least we're on a level playing field. But when it comes against, you know, importers, we can't compete.
1: Yeah, so if the payroll tax issue was addressed by the state government, then the decision made by the Fair Work Commission, which affects the whole country, that'd be more viable.
0: Correct.
1: Yeah, because, I mean, I feel for the 3 million people who are on these awards. I feel for them because, you know, I'm in a decent wicket. When my insurance bill comes in, I have trouble paying it. So God help the people who are on $50,000 a year. But payroll tax is a natural disincentive for you to employ staff.
0: Correct. And we all want to pay people more, right? We want to look after good staff and good people.
1: Yeah.
0: So that's just natural. I mean, but anyway, it's our battle.
1: Yeah, good on you, Christian. Keep going. It's good to have some local manufacturing still in this country. Just want to quickly bring in John. There's some traffic dramas around Roseville. What have you seen, John?
2: Yes, hi. At Boundary Street at East Roseville, that's into Roseville Chase, there's been a very bad car accident and a truck. The car's over on its head.
1: Ooh, okay.
2: And there's police there. There's a fire engine just arrived.
1: Yep.
2: I believe there's an ambulance gone in about 3 minutes past. But my situation here is Boundary Street gets extremely busy going down to Roseville Bridge at this time of the day and from this time till about 6:30, 7 o'clock at night. Now, that's going to be a big mess.
1: Yes.
2: In both directions.
1: There's been plenty of emergency services there, the cops and the ambulance?
2: Yes.
1: Okay, so hopefully the people that are involved are going to be okay. But look, thanks for that report, John. So Boundary Street, Roseville at Babbage Road. Two-car accident, but as John rightly explains, with one of the three westbound lanes closed, it's going to cause major traffic delays there, probably for the next couple of hours there, because there's so many people involved and it'll take a while for the police to actually conduct their investigation.
3: Sydney Now on 2GB.
1: And let's get back to the issue of how small business in particular is going to handle these wage rises. Hi, Maria.
4: Hi.
1: How would you handle this?
4: Well, to be honest with you, we all want to pay our staff higher wages. So it's not about lifting the minimum wage for our staff. It's the government needs to do something about small businesses and helping us out. We've still got the effects of COVID, our debt from COVID that we still have to pay our rent. And, you know, we didn't have our doors open. So that's caused a huge debt on our pockets.
1: What sort of business do you operate, Maria?
4: Well, I operate a cafe.
1: Yep.
4: So there's a lot of cafes obviously open in the area. And unfortunately, through COVID, we've seen two shut down in our area. And it's, you know, it's heartbreaking because they've been there for, you know, 30, 40
1: yeah.
4: years operating those small businesses. And I really do feel for the family that was, you know, affected by that. But, you know, we've still got debt that we had to fork out from, you know, our mortgages or something like that just to keep our doors open and not lose our business entirely. So I've got that debt from COVID, and now I've got a debt from the ATO because we still had to pay, you know, the ATO, the GST, you know, our staff taxes. So it's like we've gone backwards, and you know, COVID was just the start of it, and these rising costs at the moment is not helping either.
1: Yeah, and the government doesn't help with their changes to capital gains tax either, because that's providing the incentive for small business people like you, Maria, to get into small business in the first place and actually take a risk. I'm sorry that you're going through that, Maria, because you know it does sound cliche, but small business is the backbone of the economy. And while the workers certainly are having trouble making ends meet, the small business people as well, they're doing it hard as well. Thank you, Maria, and keep on going. Tony says everyone is going backwards. It's not just the low-paid workers either. Steve says it's not just the wage increase. It's also then the workers' compensation. It's the holidays. It's the sick leave. It all starts adding up. We have a major problem in Roseville at the moment. There's a bad accident on Boundary Street. Steve has just driven past. What did you see, Steve?
5: Yeah, what's happened is we're Boundary Street, they've got that little, I can't think of the name of the road, but the little slip lane, everyone turns right to head towards Castle Crag.
1: Yep.
5: Cars tried to make around a corner in front of a truck and missed. So it's now on its side, completely blocking that little slip lane. So anyone coming westbound along Boundary, turn off onto, I can't think of the name of the street now, to take you back towards, I can't think of the name of the street either. But yeah, anyone trying to turn right, you're not going to make it. You're going to be forced across Roseville Bridge and have to tuck a U-ey and come back if you're lucky.
1: Okay, look, hopefully the people involved in this accident are going to be okay, but it sounds pretty serious. But best advice, if you can avoid Boundary Street around Babbage Road, Roseville, if you can just avoid that area, please do. 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
6: Now, just picking up on Steve's report at Roseville, a nasty smash involving a truck and car. The car's on its side on Boundary Street near Eastern Valley Way. Now, that's affecting westbound traffic towards Chatswood. Lane 1 is closed there. Got delays back to Duntroon Avenue. Eastbound traffic also struggling past the site. And, in fact, delays back to Archibald Road trying to get through there. Thornley, a truck still broken down in the North Connects Tunnel. He's in lane 1 facing northbound towards Gosford. And the M4 Asea brake lights from Homebush Bay Drive out to the Twin Servos.
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0: question for the quiz when we play later in the program. During the 1920s, 1927, surprisingly, Vegemite changed its name, dumped its name Vegemite. What was the new name? Didn't last long. They went back to it quite wisely. What was the name in the 1920s that Vegemite adopted? That'll be the getting question. Don't call yet. That'll be the getting question for the quiz when we play a little later.
1: I can confirm here today that I am pro Vegemite. I actually put a lot of Vegemite on my toast when I ate bread.
0: Vegemite, officially endorsed by the Prime Minister. I should point out, Vegemite is not endorsed by the host of our morning program.
2: I despise Vegemite.
0: Mark Levy. Seriously.
2: I despise Vegemite.
0: I know this is cliche, un-Australian.
2: I despise Vegemite.
0: We'll play the quiz a little later in the program. Let's check our news headlines. And she loves a Vegemite. Hello, Madeline.
3: Good afternoon, Clinton. Yes, I very much want that on the record. I do love my Vegemite. To the news now. Business groups are warning smaller operators will face pressure as a result of today's Fair Work Commission ruling to raise the minimum wage by 4.75%. From next month, Australia's lowest paid workers will get a pay rise of around $60 a week. Thousands of ratepayers across Sydney will be slugged higher rates in coming years after IPART approves special pricing variations for nine councils. Police say early investigations suggest a nine-year-old boy injured by a police vehicle at St Leonard's ran into the side of the car. And the state government's expanding an education program about coercive control to target teenagers and young adults, rolling it out on YouTube, Instagram and TikTok. In sport, rampaging Rabbitohs forward David Fifita has been named to make his return from a hamstring injury in Thursday night's NRL clash with the Seagulls. He's been sidelined since round six. Thanks, Clinton. There'll be more news and sport at 5.
0: Thank you, Maddie. 16 degrees on the coast. It's also 16 degrees in Campbelltown. We have family passes to give away to Taronga Zoo. In fact, we've got two passes to give away, but you need to collect our clues. Now, don't call yet. This will be later in the program as well. But here is clue number two. That's one of the star attractions at Taronga Zoo. What is that? Don't call yet, but write it down. Today is Giving Day for Taronga Zoo. Now, they're doubling donations. If you love animals and you care about Taronga Zoo, it is really one of the great attractions of this city. Donations to the zoo have been doubled today, and that supports the operational costs of the wildlife hospitals in Sydney and also the Dubbo, Western Plains Taronga Zoo as well. Nick Boyle is the director of Taronga Zoo. G'day, Nick.
4: G'day, Clinton. How are you going?
0: I'm great. We all love Taronga Zoo. It is a real institution of this city. But much of your operations do rely on public donations.
4: They absolutely do. And certainly the operations of our wildlife hospitals, the remit in our wildlife hospitals, whether it's responding to bushfires, saving those Aussie wildlife, we get about 1,500 animals handled in each year. And that remit has just grown and grown. So this the support, and particularly the support of the generous 2GB listeners, it's really appreciated.
0: So wildlife hospitals, when, for instance, you come across injured wildlife, it might be on a country road, it might be in the city, do often those animals, and you might get an organisation like WISE, do often they end up in Taronga?
4: They certainly do, and particularly the ones that require specialist veterinary care. So we see about 1,500 animals a year that come through, and it might be often WISE carers that are bringing them to us. And then they stay with us until they can go back to a carer or be released to the wild. And so, like, an example might be here in Sydney, we see a lot of marine turtles. We get a juvenile loggerhead turtle that came in recently. It needed 10 months of care from our vets before we fitted it with a satellite tracker and released it off Lord Howe Island. And that turtle alone cost us about $18,000. When you look at that across 1,500 patients, you can see the costs do add up.
0: So what if you weren't in a position to help that turtle, what would happen to that magnificent animal?
4: Oh, it'd very likely perish, unfortunately. Yeah. And for something like a critically endangered loggerhead turtle, they lay 100 eggs a year. One of them makes it to adulthood. That turtle comes to us. So it's pretty important that we give it a chance to get it back out there in the wild.
0: So all donations as part of Giving Day made before 5 o'clock tomorrow morning will be doubled. The website is give.taronga.org.au. Pretty simple.
4: Pretty simple. Yeah, that's it. Thanks, Clinton.
0: Good on you, Nick Boyle, who's the director at Taronga Zoo. So if you'd like to make a donation today, today's the day to do it, give.taronga.org.au. And yes, we do have some passes to give away later in the show. Keep listening for our third clue. Coming up next, Straight Shooters with Stuart Ayres.
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6: Sounds like me with a cold. At Roseville, a smash with a car on its side on Boundary Street near Eastern Valley Way. It's affecting westbound traffic towards Chatswood Lane when it's closed there. Got delays back to Duntroon Avenue trying to get through there. Eastern-bound traffic also struggling back to Archibald Road. At Thornleigh, that truck is still broken down and stuck in the North Connects Tunnel. That was in Lane 1, facing northbound towards Gosford. And at Horsley Park, the earlier breakdown on the M7 has just been cleared. All southbound lanes towards Campbelltown are now open. I'm Dennis Lee on 2GB.
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0: This one I think is going to stump everyone. Michael on the text line, it's a Taronga Zoo animal, okay? And Michael on text line says, that sounds like what you used to do when you were a kid with your hand under your armpit to make a particular sound. Really? Yeah, I guess so. No, it's actually one of the animals at Taronga Zoo.
5: On Sydney Now...
17: You can't handle the truth.
5: The Straight Shooters.
0: Let's talk about some of the big issues today with our straight shooter, former New South Wales Government Minister Stuart Ayres. Hi, Stu.
17: Hi, Clinton. How are you?
0: I'm good. The big issue for Sydneysiders today has been the confirmation from IPART that council rates in particular areas are going to go above and beyond their initial IPART increase, which is upwards of 4%. So Blacktown Council, which is not far from your neck of the woods in Penrith, North Sydney Council, Central Coast, Hawkesbury, all whopping great increases. In Blacktown, it's over the course of the next 3 years, more than 30%. Once you add up all the extras, for North Sydney Council, it's something like 52.66%. Can that seriously be justified?
17: Well, Clinton, I'm going to do something here that you probably weren't expecting, but I'm actually going to defend councils here.
0: Why?
17: Because I think one of the real challenges, and we've got to be really honest with the cost of services, right? So for a long, long time here in New South Wales, we've had a thing called the rate peg.
0: Yep.
17: And that rate peg has suppressed councils' rating position.
0: And that the peg is, it's set at 2.5 to 4.2% or something for the next year.
17: There's a lot more flexibility in it. But over time, we've effectively stopped the ability for council to fund a whole lot of services, but particularly local infrastructure.
0: Yep.
17: So they're now forced to go off to IPART, and IPART determine based on an application whether they can have a rate above that. I don't like this system at all, right? I think we should put people back at the centre of our local politics. And I think a lot of councils hide behind the IPART approval process. They don't put things forward in a normal budget. They put it forward in a special rate variation or an IPART submission. And so therefore the actual expenditure of council and its normal budget never gets fully interrogated, and the opportunity for the public to decide whether council's doing a good job or not a good job. I've got a real question mark about whether the rate peg actually still functions effectively and whether it delivers a good result for local council ratepayers. I think it's losing transparency, and I think we've got a lot of councils who need to fund infrastructure and they can't be upfront with people on how much it costs.
0: So one of the greatest frustrations that I and many of our listeners have with what local councils are responsible for in a lot of areas, potholes, for instance. Yep. So are you saying because they don't have enough funds, that's why things like potholes aren't repaired?
17: Yeah. That is part of it, right? It's so easy to say new government, council, raising council rates, they're not spending our money effectively. Put it all into one pot, make it transparent, and if you don't like what your council's doing, vote them out. That's how democracy works. At the moment, we've got this flat figure that never keeps up with inflation, so councils go backwards. Then we complain about not getting our parks looked after, potholes fixed, new infrastructure put
0: but
17: in.
0: But when North Sydney Council goes and does something like spend $120 million on a pool, And that's the keys have been handed over in the last week, and literally days later we hear there's going to be a 50% rate rise.
17: Yeah, I'm not.
0: That's not acceptable.
17: Of course it's not. I'm not excusing a council who mismanages money. I'm not excusing a council who underperforms. They should face the full force of voters, right? But we should be really clear about what it costs to fund a local road, to do the infrastructure to support housing. We push a lot of that onto local government, and at the same time, we've suppressed their capacity to keep up with
0: the right pricing. What about, I know this is a pipe dream, just get rid of local government, just have two tiers of government. I think we're over government. I think two tiers would be better, but it's not going to ever happen. We saw what happened when Mike Baird tried to do that years ago, well, at least merge councils, right? What about we actually strip a lot of responsibilities away from councils and give them to the state government? Like, seriously, complete road responsibilities completely with the state government.
17: Couldn't agree more. I think that there's a real need in this country to have a proper conversation about what the responsibilities are across the three tiers.
0: Yeah.
17: I don't think we can unpick those three tiers of government. I think that's way too difficult.
0: And I agree with that. Despite the fact I'd like to see it, I do agree.
17: But what I do think we should absolutely do is be really, really clear. Where taxpayers lose out the most is in duplicated activity across multiple tiers of government.
0: I mentioned roads and potholes because I think we can relate to it. And it's the fact that you do have federal government responsible for this road, state this road, councils that road, which means you then have duplication behind the scenes of all the people involved in running it.
17: It's like the Commonwealth runs a Department of Education and doesn't run a school.
0: Yeah.
17: So, yeah, I think this is a proper conversation around what each government should do and be really strict about it. If you step outside the lane, don't give them the money.
0: The Sydney Morning Herald broke the story today that secret RBA notes revealed that the Reserve Bank judged Labor's first term in office and the first budgets they handed down as not improving housing supply, despite all the noise they made about, for instance, the 5% deposits you could then get. It didn't help housing supply.
17: And I think this is the truth coming out, right? And I think this is something that everyone who's listening to your radio show today who has a desire to allow a young person to get into a home, the one thing that will allow more people to get into a home is more homes. There's going to be a bit of disruption across our communities, but we need more apartments, we need more townhouses, we need more houses on dirt in Western Sydney and in the Hunter Valley and on the Central Coast. And governments who try to buy their way through with things that only push up the price of a property on the demand side, is what the economists like to call it, they are not delivering any good results for us. We need to focus more on supply side initiatives. It's good that the RBA is being clearer with its information to say that these initiatives have not been drivers of supply side initiatives and we need more of it. And it should be a warning signal to the upcoming state budget. Stay focused on driving supply. Invest in infrastructure that allows houses to be built. Don't be so paranoid about just building apartments. You've got to build all types of homes in all different locations.
0: Is there, do you think there's, and this applies to the state government as well, is there an obsession with just concentrating on high rise and medium density?
17: There's no doubt that this is a challenge, right? We are seeing a really strong focus around a focus on apartments, higher density, medium density living. We can't build them in Sydney at the moment, Clinton. The feasibility on that stock is nowhere near where it needs to be. Developers and home builders cannot build an apartment for the price that someone can afford to pay for it in most markets.
0: But state governments don't have the money for the infrastructure to expand the base of Sydney.
17: We can absolutely fund that. This is a question about priorities. If you are saying that having more homes is your number one priority, more money towards your number one priority.
0: Because in the Sydney basin, there's plenty of land still, isn't there?
17: Absolutely. And this is always going to create an issue around apartments. It's hard to convince people they've got to go and live in an apartment when they want to live in a house on a parcel of land. If they're making a choice to live a little bit further away from the city, a lot more people are working closer to home. They're working in hybrid work environments. We need more houses on land across Western Sydney. We need more of that greenfield development. It's going to keep downward pressure on those housing prices. And as any economist will tell you, the best way to lower or keep the house price lower over the long term, more supply.
0: Just talking of infrastructure, let's break in there. There are delays in the T1, the North Shore Western Train Line, the T2 Leppington Inner West Line, the T5 Cumberland Line. There are urgent signal repairs at Clyde this afternoon. Trains are still running, but they're being delayed. They may stop at different platforms, different stations. You will need to give yourself extra travel time. Transport for New South Wales says if you're on the North Shore, for instance, if you can use the Metro instead, please do. So it's delays on the T1 North Shore Western Line, the T2 Leppington Inner West Line, and the T5 Cumberland Line. News today that another Liberal MP, or former Liberal MP, is considering running for One Nation. Lou Amado was an upper house member and part of your governments in the past. He lost his seat because there was a push for more women in the upper house. He's looking for a new job, could run for One Nation. How does it sit with you? And we've seen it with Holly Hughes, one of our friends on the show, but others like Corey Bernardi, others that have switched sides. How does it sit with you, Liberal politicians jumping to One Nation?
17: Look, I've said on this show in the past, it's not my cup of tea. I think if you've had the opportunity and the privilege to represent people in the parliament and you've done so off the back of the support from a political party, walking away from that, I think, is a pretty strong statement about your values and your commitment from a loyalty perspective.
0: But if the party punts you, he lost his position on the ticket. Holly Hughes lost her position, a safe Senate seat.
17: Yeah, I've heard Pauline Hanson say that she's not really up for coalition rejects. I suspect that's how she's going to approach this.
0: Yeah, well, and there's others who have been linked to One Nation. Wes Fang, for instance, one of your old sparring partners from the National side.
17: Yeah, I think
0: might not get a gig now because Pauline has said that.
17: And fair enough. Like, Pauline Hanson's the leader of a political party. She's going to now be held to the same level of accountability as other leaders, and the quality of the candidates and the process they undertake for selection. And those candidates are a reflection of what the leaders stand for. So if you want to play in A grade, then you've got to act like a major party.
0: So would Lou make a good One Nation MP in the upper house?
17: I'm not going to make any comment on what would make a good One Nation MP. My experience with Lou Amado was that he was a pretty good guy, but whether he fits the criteria for what One Nation are looking for, entirely up to them.
0: Now, we're in the office today, and one of my colleagues pulled out something from their pocket, a business card. And all the younger crew in our office says they've never had one of those. I haven't had a business card for about 15 years. I think. Have you got one?
17: Oh, I've got one here in the pocket, ready to go. You know, when I started this job, I thought, oh, I won't need a business card.
0: Yep.
17: I lasted 2 months. Every second event I went to, I'd be having a conversation and someone would say, oh, can I get your number? Can I get your email? And I just got sick of taking it out of someone's phone, putting it in. I just printed business cards. I hand them out probably every single
0: day. So still demand for it, because usually I don't have a business card, haven't had one in this role, and even when I was in management at the end, didn't have business cards either. And these days, if anyone wants my number, I just send it to them.
17: Yeah, I find it really convenient just to hand all the details over. I have seen the digital card that you can just tap on a person's phone.
0: Oh, yeah.
17: Straight into your contacts. I quite like that idea, and I think I'll be using that a bit more in the future.
0: When I was a kid, I used to collect business cards. I mean, I'm a bit strange.
17: You are a little weird.
0: But I had about 300 business cards when I was a primary school student.
17: Primary school?
0: Yes, in primary school.
17: Well, Clinton.
0: And the prize business card.
17: That explains a few things.
0: A friend that I went to school with, Ricardo, if you're listening.
17: What was your favourite?
0: This was my favourite. My friend's dad owned Blue Haven Pools.
17: Yes.
0: And the Blue Haven Pools business card. This is in the 80s. They had the elephant in the pool, but it was glossy in colour.
17: Oh, glossy in
0: colour. And a glossy colour business card was the premium. So if you could get Ricardo to give you his dad's Blue Haven Pools business card, you're in business.
17: Just don't go imitating Christian Bale in American Psycho. I'd be a little bit coming into the straight shooters segment if that was the case.
0: Good on you, Stu. We'll speak in a few weeks.
17: Thanks very much, Clinton.
0: Stuart Ayres.
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6: Now, some good news and some bad news. At Roseville, the earliest smash with a car on its side on Boundary Street near Eastern Valley Way has been cleared. All westbound lanes towards Chatswood are open, but we've still got delays back to Duntroon Avenue trying to get through there. Eastbound traffic also struggling with delays back to Archibald Road. That's the bad news. At Warunga, got a smash there now involving a truck and car in the North Connects tunnel near the exit. Now that's affecting northbound traffic towards Gosford and at Thornleigh. The earlier breakdown on the North Connects tunnel has just been cleared. All northbound lanes are now open through there. I'm Dennis Lee on 2GB.
15: Who does nothing by halves?
16: Nobody but Nobby.
15: 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And our fixed price contract is 100%. But to celebrate this year's halfway mark, we've cut cabinet prices in half. That's 50% off cabinets in June. What about 50% off the jingle?
16: Nobody but...
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16: Nobody but...
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23: Sydney Now on 2GB. Thanks to Harris Farm. Fresh as it gets. Fruit, veg, meat, cheese. All at Harris Farm.
0: 3 to 5, 131873, our number. Last night, the ABC's Four Corners aired a story called Brutal Force. It focused on the rising number of complaints that have been made by the public about the New South Wales Police Force, but also an increasing amount of money that the police force is paying out in misconduct settlements. The force has paid a record $40 million in settlement and legal costs to people who've sued them over alleged police misconduct. And that's an increase of 43% in 5 years. Much of the story focused on the case involving the rugby league player, Tom Starling, who's a very good player. Back in 2020, he was involved in a brawl at a Central Coast establishment, the Shady Palms Bar. Now, the video showed Starling at the centre of this brawl, and he was charged over it. But later on, the charges were dropped, and the two police officers involved, they were charged themselves. And they're appearing before the courts, and they're pleading not guilty to this. They're appearing before the courts in the next week or so. Chris Minns has been asked about this by the Greens in State Parliament this afternoon, and he is defending as a whole the police force.
24: Obviously, we can't speak in total terms about police officers or any public official or any public servant in New South Wales. There are so many employed at such a large rate that there will be those who have got bad intent, make terrible decisions, or just bad people. But we have a strong, robust, independent, investigatory body in New South Wales with oversight of the police and public officials, and I think the public should have confidence in those bodies to do their job.
0: The Premier in Parliament.
23: 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Clinton Maynard on Sydney Now.
0: We'll talk rugby league with Mark Geyer after 5.30, but how about this revealed in the Telegraph today? How did the St George Illawarra players celebrate their victory against Brisbane on the weekend? They celebrated not with a lot of drinks, no, they had a cheat meal. They went to McDonald's. Seriously, the club probably would have treated them to anything they'd like to eat. No, they were ordering not lasagna, not roasted potatoes, not curry from the Qantas Club at the airport. They had Maccas instead. MG coming up after 5.30.
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3: It's 5 o'clock. Good afternoon. I'm Madeline McNeil. The Fair Work Commission says it took inflation into account as part of its latest wage deliberations. Almost 3 million low-paid workers will receive a pay increase of 4.75%. It means from next month the minimum wage will rise to about $1,005 a week. But Commission President Adam Hatcher admits external factors made the decision more challenging.
25: The tightening of monetary policy by the Reserve Bank, which followed, will undoubtedly slow the economy in the year ahead. On top of this, the Australian economy faces the wild card of the Middle East conflict, which broke out unexpectedly.
3: Nine Sydney councils given the green light to raise rates above the current price peg are being told to look at their own budgets rather than sting ratepayers. North Sydney Council is expected to increase rates by 52% over 3 years, in part to cover the blown-out cost of redeveloping the Olympic Pool. Shadow Local Government Minister Tim James says it's unfair to ratepayers and council should look elsewhere to recoup the funds. A high-profile Labor MP believes Australia needs to pull out of the AUKUS defence pact with the US and Britain. Ed Husic has told his colleagues the goalposts have changed after it emerged we're only getting second-hand submarines. He believes there needs to be a plan B in the event America reneges on this latest deal. Mr. Husic says there's concern in Labor ranks about how the AUKUS pact is progressing.
4: I've raised my concerns. I think there are broader concerns around, if you look at the transactional nature of the Trump administration, and them, you know, no doubt having an expectation if they did this deal with us, what they would expect us to be using those subs for.
3: A senior officer says a police car was travelling at normal speed when a 9-year-old boy was struck on Sydney's North Shore. Officers were responding to a fire in a park at St Leonard's when the crash occurred. The child is in a stable condition in hospital. And we're being encouraged to spare a donation to support Taronga Zoo's wildlife hospitals in Sydney and Dubbo. For the next 12 hours, donations are being doubled. Zoo Director Nick Boyle has told Clinton Maynard they rely on community support and treat around 1,500 patients every year.
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3: In finance, Theo Lords has closed down 3 points at 89.66. One Australian dollar is buying 71.76 US cents.
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0: Rampaging Rabbitohs forward David Fifita has been named to make his return from a hamstring injury in Thursday night's NRL clash with the Seagulls. He's been sidelined since round six. Brandon Smith and Campbell Graham are also back from injury. After months of speculation, Serena Williams has officially announced her comeback to professional tennis. The 44-year-old will play doubles at this month's Queen's Club tournament in London. Tennis legend John McEnroe says Williams will be hell-bent on winning a record-equaling 24th Grand Slam.
8: If she's coming back, she's not coming back because I'm happy to play and it's fun. She wants to go win another major. That's the only reason that I can think of that Serena Williams would want to play tennis again. Not to go out and just play. She could do that anytime she wanted, right?
0: And the ICC has approved a trial for pink balls to be used in test matches to keep play going during bad light. That's sport. I'm Adam Hawes.
3: 4 past 5, that's news and sport.
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6: Now heading down south at Wilton, a two-car smash on Picton Road near the motorway. It's affecting westbound traffic towards Picton. Got delays back to Pembroke Parade trying to get through there. Very heavy traffic down there at the moment. At Roseville, the earlier smash on Boundary Street near Eastern Valley Way has been cleared. All lanes are open for Chatswood or towards Chatswood, but we've still got delays back to Duntroon Avenue. Eastbound traffic also struggling past the site, back to Archibald Road, and a Wurunga smash in the North Connects Tunnel affecting northbound traffic towards Gosford. I'm Dennis Lee on 2GB.
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3: Mostly clear with a slight chance of a shower. North-northwesterly winds up to 30 kilometres per hour. Mostly sunny tomorrow, 14 to 21 degrees in the city, 12 to 21 in the west. Looking ahead, a possible shower Thursday, partly cloudy Friday and sunny Saturday. Right now in town, it's 15 degrees. The same at Bankstown and Campbelltown. It's 14 at Gosford. I'm Madeline McNeil. 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
0: Good to have your company this Tuesday afternoon. Very dark across Sydney. Mixed bag of weather today, hasn't it? It was pouring at my place overnight. Bit of drizzle in the middle of the day. The sun then popped its head out mid-afternoon. It looks like tomorrow is going to be pretty good, as Maddie was just reporting out. Really should be a fine and sunny day, but there could be a possible shower later in the week by Thursday. Hopefully the next few days will be okay. 131-873 is our number, 5:07. The big news today is the announcement from the Fair Work Commission that the minimum wage will increase. So those on the lowest wages, about 100,000 people, will enjoy a 6% increase. For base awards, awards will increase by 4.75%, and that'll affect 3 million people. So the hourly rate will increase from $24.95 to $26.44. That amounts to $56 a week, or just over $1,000 for the year. The increase is $1,000 for the year. Now, that'll affect 6 million people. The federal government is welcoming the decision, as has the ACTU. The Employment Minister, Amanda Rishworth, has explained why the rate of increase, it's 4.75%, why it's higher than inflation at 4.2%.
14: Because they were the lowest paid workers and have been hit hardest by the war in the Middle East and the resulting inflationary pressures, particularly in non-discretionary items like fuel and food. This decision today means the lowest paid full-time workers who rely on the national minimum wage for the first time will be paid over $1,000 a week. With this decision, this means that since Labor came to government, the national minimum wage has increased by more than $12,000 per year. And this translates into a 12% real wage increase for our lowest paid workers. Now, the government has advocated to the Commission for an economically sustainable real wage increase and has welcomed the Commission's decision today because it is a win for working Australians.
0: And those working Australians are struggling to pay their electricity bills, their insurance premiums, their grocery bill at the end of every week. But small businesses are going to do it tough through this because it's higher than the rate of inflation. They are really going to struggle. But Jim Chalmers, the Treasurer, says it strikes the right balance.
16: This is the sustainable real wages increase that we called for in the submission that Amanda and I made on behalf of the government. We're very pleased to see a sustainable real wage increase in this decision. As I said before, this is the pay rise that millions of Australian workers need and deserve, particularly at a time when these cost of living pressures are acute. So I think the Fair Work Commission has done a good job striking all of the appropriate balances.
0: But Bob on the text line points out, why not do this instead? Why doesn't the government lift the tax-free threshold to $30,000? That would give low-income earners a big boost, but it'd also give the employers a break.
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0: 5:10, do you live around the Mossman area on the Lower North Shore? Be keen to hear from you on this one, 131873. There are tree vandals who've been operating in the suburbs around Mossman, people who are poisoning, chopping down, destroying many old trees, not because they're dangerous, not because they're falling down, because some of the neighbours want a better view. Now, this has been going on in Sydney for decades, not just in Melbourne, not just in Mossman. But there's going to be a change in tactics in the Mossman local government area. The Mossman Council is going to employ a tree police officer, a tree cop. The mayor of Mossman is Anne-Marie Kimber. Hi, Anne-Marie.
17: Hi, Clinton.
0: What is a tree cop?
10: Well, it's actually a tree compliance officer. So that person is there to really increase our in-house expertise and spend 100% of their time gathering evidence, monitoring for compliance, and making sure that our trees are better protected in Mossman.
0: So what does the compliance mean, though? And what does the compliance mean?
10: Well, it means that we have certain rules and regulations around what trees you're allowed to trim, yep, or remove. That's across Sydney. And we're finding that many people are ignoring those rules and for their own selfish advancement or purposes.
0: It sounds like to me, and I know this has been going on in Sydney for decades and not just in Mossman, that there are people who are upset that a big tree is not on their property, on another property, is blocking their view, and they're going around vandalising that tree, poisoning that tree. Is that what the compliance officer's job is going to be to target?
10: Absolutely. It's to look at trees on public and private land. Well, we have a register of significant trees, plus we have a lot of development going on in Mossman, particularly at the moment, and trees are often under risk when they're in a development zone. So at the moment it's sort of part of someone else's role, but it's not 100%. They're not 100% committed to it. So the whole point of this role is that someone will be 100% committed to it. And we found it's much better for ensuring that the trees are protected.
0: And that's important. Is there, though, some frustration? Do you recognise there is some frustration for residents who are legitimately concerned about safety around trees with falling limbs, that they want to make some changes, they want to be able to trim that tree?
10: Oh, absolutely. And if there is a safety concern, then they can absolutely approach council. And we do have very highly credentialed arborists in-house that can go out and look at the tree and evaluate that for them.
0: Is having the compliance officer, though, is that going to make the process drag out and take even longer?
10: No, it should be probably more efficient,
0: okay,
10: I would imagine.
0: Yeah. Good. Is there? I'm presuming there is various regulation that if somebody was caught poisoning a tree, particularly one that wasn't on their property, that they could be facing some sort of charge in some way?
10: Absolutely. Well, currently it's $3,000 for every tree that they vandalise, and $6,000 for an individual, and $6,000 for a company that has done any of the work.
0: And so with the compliance officer, would they view security footage as part of investigation to try to track down the vandal?
10: Look, that is one option that we look at. It's difficult because they tend to be hooded up and difficult to see them. And it's sometimes difficult to tell who might have done it, depending on which buildings are looking out at that tree.
0: Thanks for joining us, Anne-Marie.
10: My pleasure.
0: Anne-Marie Kimber, who is the Mayor of Mossman. And I should point out Mossman is one of the local government areas that had not applied for a special big rate increase that was announced by IPART today. That's the reason I didn't ask the Mayor about that. Doesn't apply to her area. It was North Sydney was the local council on the north side of the harbour. But be intrigued to hear from you if you live in a particular area where you've seen trees vandalised. I think it's all about balance. You know, I've had my frustrations over the years with trees on our own properties. When I was growing up, when I was living at home many years ago, and even on the property I own now, sometimes you've got to jump through so many hurdles just to trim back a tree, let alone take one out that's causing you problems. Councils don't make that easy. But on the flip side, it's outrageous to think you get people who don't even live on the property, but they're worried their million-dollar view is going to be grown out, then go in the dead of night, put on all black and a hood, and poison a tree. So that's why, and I know she took a bit of offence for me calling it a tree cop, but it's effectively a tree police officer. If you've had some experience with that, be keen to hear from you, 131 873.
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0: I'm going to play you the third clue right now. If you'd like to go along to Taronga Zoo, I've got a few family passes to give away. This is our third clue. It's an animal that you'll find at the zoo. Okay. What do you reckon? I reckon that's the easiest one of the three. If you want to go along to the zoo, if you have our other two clues, 131 873 our number.
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6: Now we're heading down south at Wilton. We're still got issues with that two-car smash on Picton Road near the motorway. It's still affecting westbound traffic towards Picton. Got delays back to Pembroke Parade trying to get through there. At Brunga, a smash involving a truck and two cars in the North Connects tunnel near the exit. It's affecting northbound traffic towards Gosford. Lane 2 is closing. Very heavy traffic trying to get through there. Parkley, a smash now involving two cars on Sunny Holt Road. That's affecting northbound traffic. And at Roseville, the early smash on Boundary Street near Eastern Valley Way has been cleared. I'm Dennis Lee on 2GB.
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5: 19 past 5, a competitor to Kmart is through IKEA. Looks like it's going to open up. So news today that in Melbourne, there's a former site of one of the Decathlon stores. You know, Decathlon, the sports retail, they've opened up a few warehouses across Sydney. Don't know if they've been all that successful. Anyway, there's one in Melbourne in Box Hill. Kmart is going to open up a site there called K Home. And reportedly, this will be more like an IKEA store. It's going to be a whole new look for Kmart. Won't be a traditional blue and red Kmart. They're going to feature an orange look, but it's going to focus just on homeware. So the sort of things you buy in IKEA. I wonder whether they'll have the meatballs, because it's not IKEA without the Swedish meatballs and then the $2 hot dog at the end. If Kmart really wants to be successful in being a competitor to IKEA, they need the meatballs.
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5: I'm getting everyone asking me, can you play us the earlier clues for the Taronga Zoo giveaway? Okay. We'll cheat a bit, okay? These are the three clues. So you need to ring 131873 if you want to go along to Taronga Zoo with your family. You've got family passes to give away. You've got to tell us what these three zoo animals are. First one. I know that animal sounds in pain, but it's not. It's doing really well. That's clue number one. Our second animal. Well, that's an easy one. And our third animal. Well, I think the second two. I think you can get the second two. The first one might be a problem. 131873 if you want to go along to the zoo.
4: 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Call now, 131-873.
5: Yeah, a bit of feedback here about trees in the Mossman Council area. Mick says, what planet has Mossman Council been living on? They've only now decided to put on a tree investigator. The trees have been cut down for years in that area and to help people with their views for development sites. Terence has sent me this message, and it's a good point from Terence. Homes that are worth millions of dollars in Mossman, they cut down a tree, it can improve the view. It'll add substantially to the value of a home. Do you really think they're going to be fussed about a $3,000 fine? Yeah, you're probably right there, Terence. G'day, Sam.
6: Oh, g'day, mate.
5: What's your view on this one?
6: Well, this happened to me about 12, 13 years ago. I got a tree out the front of my place, which I asked the council to come and trim it.
5: Yep.
6: And it takes a few months before they do it, because I have branches and leaves and covering my roof and gutters and you name it. Anyway, the hilarious bit of it was one morning I come out to go to work, and there's a guy on a, what do you call them, those high-ab things, the platforms.
5: Cherry picker, yeah.
6: Cherry picker, yeah. And he's there, one guy cutting away and probably cut off enough branches to fill up a green bin. But I'm not saying anything because they're doing it for me, okay. But what I found funny was there was one guy working and about eight of them with clipboards and iPads staring up at him. You know, I don't know what they were doing. But I'm thinking to myself, I really wanted to ask him, but I didn't want to come across as a smart ass. But I just wonder the resources that the ratepayers paying for one guy to come and do a simple job and eight people to stare up at the tree and watch him do it. I don't. And mind you, they were there for solid 4 or 5 hours. That anybody else with a half decent chain.

0: council could have done with, you know, in about an hour and a half. But, you know, just, I get it about the trees, but as the other guy said before me, I think someone that's got a $20 million house in Mossman is not going to care about a $3,000 fine.
1: Not really. Good on you, Sam. Thanks for your call. We wonder why council rates are going up. That might be explaining the reason.
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1: 23 past 5, the average E10 petrol price today, $1.76.2. I've seen petrol, though, in my area, which is rare because we're usually above the average, selling for below $1.70. Past two servos that were selling at $1.68, another servo $1.69 this morning. Now, I've been considering what's going to happen to petrol prices in the next month. No one can predict what's going to occur in the Middle East, of course. But come the end of the month, the excise discount of 50% announced by the state government, the federal government, and the state government changed GST, that comes to an end. It's a little more than 3 weeks away, effectively. So examining what could happen, at $1.76.2 a litre, that price today, the average price, that's the lowest point since February. So it's lower than it was before the war broke out in the Middle East. The 12-month average for E10, I'm just using E10 as the example here. You can obviously, for 91, 95, 98, you put extra on it. The 12-month average for E10 is $1.82.7. So we're now paying less than the average for the last year. But that $1.76 figure obviously is subject to the reduction in excise. So that's 26.3 cents a litre. That came in on the 1st of April. So realistically, today's price should be $2.02 a litre. Now that figure's important because come the 1st of July, the excise reduction ends. So petrol prices are due to go up overnight by a little more than 26 cents a litre. So say if the figure was the same on the 1st of July as it is today, you'd be paying $2.02 a litre. Now I suspect because of that, the government is not going to extend the cut, not going to extend the excise reduction. Reason being, at the height of petrol prices 3 months ago in March before the cut, the figure was $2.22.5. So even with the excise reduction, it's going to be roughly the same. I don't think they're going to change anything. Combined with Donald Trump talking positively about peace in the Middle East, I think you will find come the 1st of July, the excise will be reinstated in full. So it'll go up overnight 26 cents a litre. Because reality, as things stand now, petrol is the cheapest it's been for a long time. It's cheaper than it is than the average for 12 months at $1.82.7. Diesel is another whole matter. The average diesel price today is $2.16.4. The 12-month average is $2.04. So diesel is actually more expensive now than it has been over the past year. So even with the excise reduction. If that excise goes back up 100%, 26 cents a litre, you're going to be paying more for everything because diesel's factored into transportation costs across the whole economy. So I reckon what the government should do with excise, we know they can't afford to extend it permanently. Even Scott Morrison, when he announced the reduction of years ago after COVID, they couldn't keep it in full time. I reckon what they should do is phase it in. So each month they increase the excise just, I mean, I'd love it to stay where it is, don't get me wrong. But instead of just increasing the price overnight, each month they should go up by a quarter of what the discount is. Or maybe extend it for diesel only so the rest of the economy can cope. Otherwise, overnight, petrol prices are going to go back up by 26 cents a litre and more once you consider the GST, and we are going to be screaming.
2: This is Sydney Now on 2GB.
1: Yeah, Wayne makes the point, though. Fuel will go up because of school holidays. Yeah, you're right. And that will coincide with the end of the excise discount, won't it? Let's get to some winners. Let's find a winner for our giveaway. We're giving away family passes to Taronga Zoo. We'll start with Steve. Hello, Steve. How are you doing, my friend?
3: Good, Clinton. How are you doing, mate?
1: I'm good. I'm going to play you these clues, all right? And you've got to tell me what each of these animals are, okay? What's this one?
3: Snake.
1: Yeah, you're right. Okay. Our second one.
3: Dog.
1: Steve, it's not a dog.
3: I'm sorry.
1: It's not a dog. It's not a dog, Steve. Let's try Ross in Wiseman's Ferry. So we've already got the first one, snake. What is this one, Ross? What would that be?
4: A seal.
1: You're right. Okay. We're almost there. Final one. What is this Taronga Zoo animal? What do you reckon, Ross?
4: This is a scary one. It's a koala.
1: No. Koalas are not nice people, from what I understand, but that does not mean it's a koala. Sorry, Ross. Let's find a winner. Alessandro. Hello, Alessandro.
5: Hi, Quinton.
1: We've got the first two, right? So you got to try and tell me what this particular animal is.
5: I think it's a giraffe.
1: Hey, congratulations. You are right. You are going along to Taronga Zoo.
5: Yay!
1: How old are you, Alessandra?
5: 10.
1: You're 10? And you knew what the sound of a giraffe was?
5: Yeah.
1: Good on you. We're going to send you with your family. I know your dad's with you as well. Good on you, Alessandro. And George, well done, George. George got that one right as well. So we'll send you to Taronga Zoo. Well done. It doesn't really sound like a giraffe, does it? Then again, what does a giraffe sound like? It sounds like that.
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6: And down south, it sounds like we've got issues because of Wilton. Nasty smash involving two cars on Picton Road near the motorway. It's affecting westbound traffic towards Picton. At Barunga, a very nasty smash involving a truck and two cars in the North Connects Tunnel near the exit. It's affecting northbound traffic towards Gosford. Lane 2 is closed there. We've got delays back to Pennant Hills Road trying to get through there. Drive time 40 minutes. And a Parkley, a two-car smash on Sunnyholt Road near Sorrento Drive. That's affecting northbound traffic towards Kellyville. Delays back to the M7. I'm Dennis Lane, 2GB.
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1: Ian on the petrol prices, but particularly diesel, says, I put some AdBlue in the truck earlier today. $2.17.9 a litre. Looked at the diesel price, $2.14.9. What is the go? Well, no one can explain it, can they? Peter says, diesel is $1.40 in Japan. As always, we're being ripped off. And it's because the government allows it. I think this is going to be a really big issue at the end of the month when the excise reduction period comes to an end. Now, we might be able to handle it with petrol prices because they are still significantly lower than diesel. But diesel plays into what we pay for every single thing in our economy. I think the federal government is going to need to extend that at least. Let's check our news headlines. And good afternoon, Madeleine McNeil.
19: Hi, Clinton. Industry groups are concerned small businesses could struggle after the Fair Work Commission increased the minimum wage. The 4.75% rise is slightly below what unions had been demanding, but well above what business had expected. North Sydney residents say they feel let down by council after it was granted approval by the pricing regulator to increase rates by more than 50% over the next 3 years. Labor MP Ed Husic has challenged the federal government's ongoing support for AUKUS after the US revised the deal. And a new report by Uniting Care has found the country's community service workforce is being challenged by extreme weather events. In sport, the Seagulls have been given special clearance by the NRL to select Tolu Kola for Thursday night's clash with the Rabbitohs. The Blues origin winger was expected to miss the game under concussion protocols. Thanks, Clinton. There'll be more news and sport at 6.
1: Thanks, Maddie. 15 degrees in the city, 14 degrees in Penrith. At the moment, I want to quickly cross to Wendy. Wendy's in the city at the moment in Macquarie Street. G'day, Wendy.
20: Hi, Clinton. How are you?
1: I'm good. You've come across something outside Parliament.
20: Yes. I don't know what's going on, but it looks like some excitement's building. They're building some scaffolding. There's speakers all around the area in position ready. Crowds of people, some with balloons, covered in plastic, so the helium balloons.
1: Right.
20: And on the other side of the road, Martin Place are the police. And they're just keeping a distance. So I don't know what's going on.
1: Okay, if they're building scaffolding there, there's going to be a protest. So what? And we don't know what the protest is about, but I've been to so many protests in my time outside Parliament. That's what they do. It's not usually at this time of the day, coming up towards 6 o'clock, that they'd have a protest that might well block Macquarie Street. But when they've got scaffolding there, that's so the speakers at the protest can get up on the scaffolding and speak to the crowd.
20: Oh.
1: Are there many people there, Wendy?
20: It's building the crowd, yes. Yes, they're lined all along outside Parliament House now.
1: Now, are they wearing any T-shirts or do they have any placards with them?
20: No, they're all in plain clothes. And okay. The balloons are confusing.
1: And there's no Palestinian flags by any chance?
20: No.
1: Well, that seems to be what most of the protests are about. Wendy, thanks for letting us know. We'll check this out now. We'll find out what's going on. There are protests. Today's a sitting day of State Parliament. And there is literally a protest outside Parliament every single day in Macquarie Street. But it doesn't mean Macquarie Street is closed. But if scaffolding is being erected there, I'd suggest that is likely in the coming hours. We'll try and find out what's going on.
2: A finance update.
1: James Willis with Money News tonight from 7 o'clock. How's the market fare?
21: Clinton, yeah, good afternoon. It was down slightly, not a whole lot to report in relation to the market. But two things of note. The tech sector has had a bit of a resurgence in recent days. The Aussie tech stocks, WiseTech and also Xero, up by more than 7% each. The shopping centre and real estate stocks didn't do all that well off the back of the Fair Work Commission's decision today.
1: Yeah.
21: But overall, the ASX 200 finishing the day at 8,724, down by 5 points, which is nothing, and the Aussie dollar still buying 71 US cents.
1: The decision by the Fair Work Commission for the 4.75% pay rise to 3 million people, this is a really tricky one because many of those people are really struggling at the moment.
21: Sure, yeah.
1: With insurance premiums, electricity bills, what they pay at the supermarkets. But I've heard from small business owner after small business owner that they may well have to put off staff because of this.
21: Yeah, it's tough. And look, to be honest, it's not just this one. It's the compounding effect of every... which has almost been set in stone under this government in particular. Keep in mind, the Albanese government was completely in favour of a significant pay increase this year, and that has happened across the board. So minimum award workers will get a pay boost of 4.75%. For those on the minimum wage, the pay rise is 6% across the board. As you say, it impacts about 2.8 million people. It's about 20% of the workforce. So the hourly rate, the minimum, will now be $26.44 per hour. That has increased significantly since 2021, I think $5 or $6 over the past 5 years. And look, you're right, it's very difficult to argue here ferociously against people getting a pay rise, this many people who are struggling. But I guess there's a few things to note. One is, will it force employers to sack staff, which is even worse than giving someone a pay rise? Will it force employers to scale back the hours of someone? Will it force employers to not grow their business in the way that they wanted to previously? The wage bill is becoming the biggest issue with small business, Clinton.
1: And will it force those businesses to put up their prices that the rest of us pay, which then feeds into inflation? This inflation is 4.2%. It is above inflation.
21: That's it. There's already economists making that point today. It's a very, very good point. But if the boss is not going to swallow those costs, and who would? That extra money will be passed on in prices to everyone, and we will pay more, and then therefore the next time the Reserve Bank gets that data, the cost of everything will have gone up, and they'll consider what to do with rates. So we've got an issue, and look, when we've had three rate rises in a row, everyone with a mortgage is struggling the most. So this is going to hurt a lot of bosses today. It's good for the workers, but there's always a hidden consequence. Someone has to pay the bill.
1: James will be listening from 7 o'clock tonight.
21: Thank you, mate.
1: James Wills at Money News this evening.
2: If it's happening in Sydney, you'll hear it on Sydney Now with Clinton Maynard on 2GB.
1: Well, we do have some details now about the protest that's being staged in the city. It is outside New South Wales Parliament. It begins at 6 o'clock this evening. I'd suggest that part of Macquarie Street at least will be closed, if not fully. An estimated 15,000 people are going to join this protest. It is a rally in support of a private members bill that's been launched by the Libertarian Upper House MP John Riddick. It seeks to ban sex-selective abortions. So the rally will be attended by a string of high-profile people, including Barnaby Joyce. One Nation's Barnaby Joyce will be speaking. 15,000 people expected. It begins at 6 o'clock tonight. And I'd suggest that will mean Macquarie Street outside Parliament House will need to close.
2: Sydney Now on 2GB.
1: Let's talk some sport for Palmer's Glass for the highest quality architectural glass, shower screens, balustrades, fencing, splashbacks, manufactured right here in Sydney. You can't go past Palmer's Glass. Hello, MG.
0: G'day, Clint. How are you, my mate?
1: I'm good. There's so much to talk about in rugby league particularly. Kieran Foran is the Manly coach full-time.
0: Yeah, good on him. We all love a bit of Fosball, and it's been confirmed today that he's only 35, Kieran. It's good on him. He's signed a three-year extension, which will keep him at the Manly Warringah Seagulls until the end of 29. He only finished playing September 6th last year, so since he's taken over, he's won 7 from 9, and he's really changed the way that Manly's fortunes are going at the moment. You can tell he's got the knack. You can just tell that the players love him. And I like some of the plays that him and Jim Dimmick, his assistant coach, come up with and try and think a little bit outside the square as well.
1: I want your insight into this as a former player. So this is what I think a lot of fans, whether they're Manly fans or other rugby league fans, don't understand. The playing squad is exactly the same. In fact, they're now without Tommy Turbo, their best player, who's been injured. Suddenly they win all these games. He's only lost 2 games. He's been competitive in the games that they have lost. But the playing squad is the same. I can't imagine they've had a lot of time. You mentioned there's some creative plays there, but they haven't been able to dramatically overhaul their defence or their attacking structure. So how can just a change of face make such a big difference?
0: Well, look, it's not that complicated. I mean, it's all about respecting the man who is in charge. It's like any business, I suppose. Yep. If you walk into work every day and you see your boss and you get inspired by your boss, well, the productivity is going to be tenfold, and that's exactly what's happening. Look, this is not taking anything away from Anthony Seibold. Look, I think Anthony Seibold's got a great football brain, but I think he's more suited for an analytical type assistant coach role.
1: Yeah,
0: he's
1: right.
0: Probably perfect in that role when you can check out video and stuff like that. But when you walk into the sheds, you've got to see a bloke there that you go straight away, I want to learn from him. I want to be inspired by him. What he says to me counts, and that's exactly what's happening at Manly. It's an unbelievable turnaround.
1: So is that why, for instance, MG, someone like Wayne Bennett has been so successful for so long at many different clubs? Not necessarily he understands the – well, I'm sure he does, but it's not about the X's and the O's. It's the way he communicates with the players?
0: Wayne Bennett, by all accounts, and I would have loved to have been coached by both him and Craig Bellamy. They say that they're both unbelievable man managers who they – They know when to give a bloke a cuddle and they know when to give a bloke a kick up the ass, so to speak. So that's, you've got to be able to do that as a coach. I mean, it's a very hard job, probably one of the hardest jobs in Australian sport. Is to be an NRL coach, because it's just, you've got so many different personalities to try and appease.
1: The funny thing is that, and I'm not a Dragons fan, as you know, but when Shane Flanagan was sacked and Dean Young was parachuted in, or he's the assistant coach, became the interim coach, I was thinking, oh, look, the Dragons will make a mistake here if they appoint Dean Young, because it's just one of the old boys. They need complete change. They need someone big time coming in from the outside, like a Craig Bellamy or a Wayne Bennett or whatever. Yep. And then I heard Dean Young's first press conference and the first few interviews the day after he was appointed, and I was blown away by how impressive I thought he was. And if I was a Dragons player, and I was like, just appoint this bloke now. Now, because they've gone on to lose a lot of games, they've won their first in the weekend, but again, he was on 100% footy last night on Nine, and I thought he was just so impressive the way he spoke.
0: Very impressive. And I must say that I thought the same thing that you did. I said this as much last night with Horsey on Sports Today. I said that, you know, when the appointment was first made, I thought that they needed somebody a little bit like, unlike Manly, who they've got to take someone in their fold who is Morona White, and they've got Morona White through their blood. Well, I thought the worst thing the Dragons could have done is get somebody that close to the organisation as well, but I've been proven wrong. I think that what the players are starting to say and what we're starting to learn from those within is that this guy is the real deal. He's a bit like Kieran Foran.
1: Yeah.
0: Obviously, the cattle's different, but they're starting to assemble a really good-looking team for 2027 that will be really competitive. And I told you on this show about 3 weeks ago, they will make the eight next year. The Dragons will make the eight.
1: You might be right now, and Connor Watson's confirmed as 1 year at the Dragons. Yeah. And PNG formally announced that his recruitment is player number three today as well. So they've got a good squad. Now, team list Tuesday for round 14.
0: Yeah, it's a massive weekend of NRL. Obviously, with Origin teams to be picked after this round, every contender knows that a big performance will seal a deal and get a ticket to the MCG. And with that, they've got some big names in. Tolu Kula has received the clearance to play in Thursday night's clash against the Rabbitohs. Homoli Olakau'atu is back as well after being rested. For the South Sydney Rabbitohs, some massive ins. Dave Fifita is back. Brandon Smith is back. Campbell Graham is back. No Latrell at the moment, but that'll be a cracking game on Thursday night.
1: Now, winter's underway, second day. Are you keeping warm? I was freezing at my place this morning.
0: Oh, mate. Look, a couple more ins and outs. Herbie Farnworth and Nick Arima are back. A young kid called Maverick Guy will start.
1: You needed to get that one in.
0: I had to get him in, mate. He would have. He's starting against his old club Panthers, who just happened to welcome back Nathan Cleary.
1: Isaiah, good luck, Mav.
0: And Brian Toll. So, look, he's pumped. He's starting with him this week, so it's good. Number 11 for the Tigers. Go big boy.
1: Now, I was legitimately freezing this morning. I had two jumpers on before I left home. Are you handling the cool out in Penrith?
0: Well, I know when it's cold in Penrith, I'm going to get my UGG boots and my beanie out. And I went to the gym this morning and I had a beanie on for about the first 20 minutes while I worked out, but then that quickly came off. But it is soup weather, and my wife is one of the best connoisseurs of making, or of tasting it, but one of the best cooks of soup there is. She made a beautiful veggie soup the other night. Last night she made a butternut pumpkin soup. Have you ever tried that?
1: I'm not a soup man, MG.
0: You're not a superman. You're a superman, but you're not a superman.
1: I will only consume one type of soup.
0: Which is?
1: Pea and ham. Other than that, I can't cop soup.
0: Do yourself a favour and find out what bacon bone soup is. Get some into you, because you will be forever grateful to us.
1: You want a meal, you need a knife and fork. You want a hearty meal. You can't consume soup with a knife and fork. It just doesn't work.
0: What about if you have soup with like a couple of pieces of sourdough toast?
1: It's like
0: or
1: a fancy drink. I love pea and ham, but chicken soup, nut. Veggie soup, nut. Minestrone, nut.
0: What's your favourite food on a freezing cold night to, you know, a hearty meal?
1: I don't mind like a slow cooker meal. Some sort of big casserole. Right, that goes right in the slow cooker.
0: Yeah, I'm with you.
1: But I've just never – I don't like hot drinks. Like, I don't drink hot drinks. And soup is sort of like the dinner version of a hot drink.
0: You don't drink cup of tea or cup of coffee?
1: No, I've only started on coffee this year, and I'm having iced coffee. I'm unique, MG.
0: You know what you are? You're a conundrum. You're an onion. You've got so many layers.
1: Yes.
0: I just keep peeling them back.
1: MG, we'll talk tomorrow.
0: I love you, Clint Maynard.
1: MG is on this program every day just after 5:30. Get in question for the quiz. 131873 is our number.
3: I can confirm here today that I am pro Vegemite. I actually put a lot of Vegemite on my toast when I ate bread.
1: And it's about Vegemite. Albo loves his Vegemite, but in the 1920s, momentarily Vegemite had a different name. What was it?
4: I despise Vegemite.
1: That's Mark Levy. Doesn't rate Vegemite. 131873, what was the alternative name for Vegemite?
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6: Now in the city, a bit of a drama. Police operation happening on Macquarie Street between Hunter Street and St James Road. Now the road is closed in both directions for the next couple of hours. At Barongo, still got major dramas with that smash involving a truck and two cars in the North Connects Tunnel near the exit. It's affecting northbound traffic towards Gosford. Lane 2 is closed there. Got delays back to Pennant Hills Road. Drive time around about 40 minutes. And Holroyd, a smash now on the M4 near Pitt Street involving two cars. It's affecting eastbound traffic. I'm Dennis Lee on 2GB.
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1: Nine News tonight with Peter Overton from 6 o'clock. It's been another busy day in the news, Pete.
23: A bit of history today with the nation's lowest paid workers getting a wage increase. Then there's the business reaction, there's the inflation reaction, there's the interest rate reaction to the rise. We'll have more on that for you coming up in the news. Donald Trump, Clinton, has launched an expletive-laden attack on the Israeli Prime Minister. We'll have a story out of our LA Bureau tonight on that. Needless to say, it was colourful. Also at 6 o'clock this evening, the oil that's become a game-changer for chronic pain sufferers. I have a relative with chronic pain and it's debilitating to say the least, so this might be a help for them. A concerning link between type 2 and gestational diabetes. There are warnings there could be a stronger eruption today. That's in a volcano in Hawaii. The pictures are amazing. It's spewing this bright orange lava. And I think a story that the whole rugby league community will embrace tonight. This exciting news for Sea Eagles fans that Kieran Foran has been locked in as their permanent head coach after taking over and absolutely getting him out of the blocks.
1: He deserves the new deal because as much as I don't like the Seagulls, they're playing damn well at the moment.
23: Clinton, we should always support every rugby league team when it's good news, my friend.
1: Other than Manly. Good on you, Pete. We'll be watching tonight.
23: See you, mate.
1: Peter Overton with Nine News from 6 tonight.
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8: Questions, questions, all I get is questions.
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1: We've got a double pass to give away to go along to the 73rd Sydney Film Festival. It's on from tomorrow, right throughout the first half of June. 200 movies screening. If you'd like tickets, sff.org.au. And our question today is a little bit tricky.
14: I despise Vegemite.
1: That's our friend Marge Levy, doesn't like Vegemite. Vegemite, for a short time, in 1927, used a different name. What was that name, David?
28: It was Parwil.
1: Correct.
28: And actually, Clint, quite interesting, they called it that because, as you know, Marmite was around.
1: That's
28: and,
1: right.
28: the slogan was Marmite, but Parwil.
1: Oh, really?
28: Yes, that's the reason. And
1: wow.
28: As you can imagine, that was a terrible pun and failed miserably.
1: Well, Vegemite worked out quite well for them, even though...
14: I despise Vegemite.
1: Levy doesn't like it. Your 30 seconds starts now. Question number one. The character Dick Dastardly is from which TV show?
28: Pass. I can't remember.
1: Wacky Races. Jimmy Page, Robert Plant were members of which band?
28: Pass.
1: Led Zeppelin. Which newspaper was published first, the Daily Telegraph or the Sydney Morning Herald?
28: The Sydney Morning Herald.
1: Correct. Celtic FC is a club located in which country?
28: Scotland.
1: Correct. You finished with two. You were looking shaky there for a moment, David, but you finished very strongly. Juliet, you also got a par. Well, correct. Well done.
29: Thank you.
1: Your 30 seconds starts now. Was the legendary Brian Henderson a newsreader on Channel 7 or Channel 9?
29: Channel 9.
1: Correct. Nathan Rees was replaced by who as New South Wales Premier?
29: Oh, New South Wales Premier. Pass.
1: Christina Keneally. Budapest is the country of which, the capital of which country?
29: Pass.
1: Hungary. Finish off this movie title. Ferris Bueller's Day.
29: Out.
1: No, it's off. You were really close, Juliet. I felt like giving it to you, but David, you are a winner. Congratulations. We're going to send you out a double pass to go along to the Sydney Film Festival.
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6: Now, Warringah, the earlier smash involving a truck and two cars in the North Connects tunnel near the exit has been cleared. All northbound lanes towards Gosford are now open, but we've still got delays back to Pennant Hills Road trying to get through there. Drive time around the site around about 40 minutes at the moment. In the city, police operation on Macquarie Street between Hunter Street and St James Road. The road is closed in both directions for the next couple of hours. And at Holroyd, a two-car smash on the M4 near Pitt Street. It's affecting eastbound traffic towards the city. Lane 1 is closed. I'm Dennis Lee on 2GB.
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1: 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But Horsey, what's your reaction to this?
14: I despise Vegemite.
13: I've lost a lot of respect for Mark Levy. After that,
1: he actually uttered that comment in a segment last year with Sarah McDonald on his program. I thought it was worth replaying.
13: You know what's better than Vegemite? Vegemite and cheese.
1: Oh, I love fantastic.
13: Vegemite and cheese. I just had it for lunch, actually.
1: It's a duo that works.
13: Kieran Foran's also working for Manly. He's re-signed as head coach until 2029. Jason King, the Manly CEO, will come on the show. Connor Watson, he's been a busy boy. He's signed with two rival clubs. We'll talk about that. We've got two family passes to that Manly game against South 2 Thursday night to give away. And Michael Maguire shakes up his bumbling Broncos. He's dropped a big name.
1: Horsey coming up after 6 o'clock with Sports Today. You'll hear James Willis from 7 o'clock with Money News. John Stanley taking you through the night. 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Thank you for your company over the past couple of hours. 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
15: It's 6 o'clock. Good evening. I'm Madeline McNeil. The opposition says the latest wage increase will likely push some people into a higher tax bracket and won't keep up with living costs. The Fair Work Commission's decided to lift wages by 4.75%. From July, almost 3 million low-paid workers will earn about $1,005 a week. Shadow Employment Minister Jane Hume is not convinced people will actually be better off.
16: A rise in the minimum wage, although welcome for so many, is going to push more and more Australians into a higher tax bracket. And of course, that means that their wage rise gets eaten up not just by inflation, but also by increased taxes as well.
15: Tens of thousands of Sydney ratepayers are facing higher fees after the pricing regulator approved special rate variations for 9 councils. Blacktown residents will see rates go up by 37% over 3 years. Over the same period, North Sydney Council will hike rates by at least 52%, in part to cover the blown-out cost of redeveloping the Olympic pool at Milsons Point. Chris lives in the North Sydney LGA and says it's a massive letdown.
18: It's just disappointing that our local council have delivered the debacle that the North Sydney Pearl is.
15: Police believe they've nabbed the kidnap crew behind 2 alleged abduction attempts in Sydney. Investigations began when officers stopped a hire van at Turramurra in January and found ammunition, balaclavas, cable ties and a pistol believed to have been thrown from the vehicle. The 3 men are accused of being involved in kidnapping attempts at Revesby and Wurrunga. A senior officer says it appears a boy injured by a police car on Sydney's North Shore ran into the side of the vehicle. The 9-year-old stable in hospital after being struck by the car as it headed towards a fire at St Leonard's. Detective Superintendent Paul Devaney says the officers involved were travelling at a normal speed and had a green light.
5: The police car was driven by a 36-year-old senior constable and accompanied by a probationary constable. They were both quite shaken up by the incident and no one wants this to happen to anyone, and we've wrapped support services around them, but they're all good at this stage.
15: The Consumer Watchdog has issued a takedown notice to four online retailers of the sale of potentially deadly high-powered magnets. The ACCC says the objects are included in magnetic chess or magnetic battle chess games. Also making news, there's a push within Labor ranks for the Albanese government to renegotiate the AUKUS defence pact, arguing the US has changed the goalposts. And Australia's population has ticked over a new milestone, reaching an estimated 28 million people. In finance, the All Ords closed down 3 points at 89.66, one Australian dollar buying 71.8 US cents.
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15: Panthers coach Ivan Cleary's weighed into the debate about whether son Nathan needs to dominate State of Origin. Despite winning 3 Man of the Match awards for the Blues, critics say Nathan hasn't replicated his club form at interstate level. Ivan suggested the bar's being set too high.
8: I mean, I don't even know what dominating Origin is. I've never seen anyone do it. So, you know, even Wally Lewis back in the day, I mean, he's probably the only one that's really... But did he? I don't know.
15: The Seagulls have been given special clearance by the NRL to select Tolu Kola for Thursday night's clash with the Rabbitohs. The Blues origin winger was expected to miss the game under concussion protocols. And 23-time major winner Serena Williams has confirmed she's returning to the tennis tour. The 44-year-old will start by playing doubles at the Queen's Club tournament. 4 past 6, that's news and sport.
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6: Now up north of Wronga, the earlier smash involving a truck and 2 cars in the North Connects tunnel near the exit has been cleared. All northbound lanes towards Gosford are open, but we've still got big delays. All delays back to Pennant Hills Road at the moment. In fact, a 40-minute drive time. In the city, police operation on Macquarie Street between Hunter Street and St James Road. The road is closed in both directions. Holroyd, 2 car smash on the M4 near Pitt Street. That's affecting eastbound traffic towards the city. Lamont is closed there. We've got the speed down to 40 km now around the site. I'm Dennis Lee on 2GB.
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15: Mostly clear with a slight chance of a shower. North-northwesterly winds up to 30 km per hour. Mostly sunny tomorrow, 14 to 21 degrees in the city, 12 to 21 in the west. Looking ahead, a possible shower Thursday, partly cloudy Friday and sunny Saturday. Right now in town, it's 15 degrees. The same at Bankstown. It's 13 at Campbelltown and Lucas Heights. I'm Madeline McNeil. 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
13: 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Heaps for us to get stuck into this Tuesday evening. Give us a call. Be part of the show. 131873 is the number. 0460873873 if you'd like to send a text, or you can get us with an email at 2GB or 4BC. Exciting news on Sydney's northern beaches. Kieran Foran has signed on as Manly's full-time coach until the end of the 2029 NRL season. We were wondering why it was taking so long, but the deal is now done. Seagulls fans, are you happy to have a few more years of Fozball? Let us know. 131873 is the number. 0460873873 is the text line. The two best callers tonight get a family pass each to Thursday night's clash with the Rabbitohs at Four Pines Park. That's two adults and two kids. It's worth $99 each. You can still get tickets at Ticketmaster. Look, to me, the Foran signing, it's a no-brainer, isn't it? How Foran has unlocked the best of players like Amoli Olakau'atu, Luke Brooks. The fact Manly can now win games without Tom Trbojevic, it tells me he's a very high-quality coach, a coach on the rise. And you compare Manly's performances in nine games under Foran with the three under Anthony Seibold at the start of the season, chalk and cheese. Seagulls management, they have pulled the right rein here, and I think you'll see more proof of that on Thursday night against South Sydney. And what about that battle in the coach's box? 35-year-old Kieran Foran up against 76-year-old Wayne Bennett. Foran was born in 1990. Bennett, by that stage, was in his third season at the Broncos. Seagulls CEO Jason King will join me shortly for more. And how about this? The club has announced to celebrate the appointment of Kieran Foran as head coach. Four Pines Brewing Company is giving Four Pines Park a one-round makeover, renaming it Foz Pines Park. Yes, Foz Pines Park for Thursday night's clash as a one-off. So stick around for that chat with Jason King. Don't forget, two family passes up for grabs for the best callers. Look, not bad going from Connor Watson. He has signed with two different clubs on the one day. The 30-year-old Rooster has been granted an early release to join the Dragons next year. He's also signed a two-year deal with newcomers, the PNG Chiefs, who enter the competition in 2028. We knew that was on the cards, but it is now official. Don't you love rugby league? Name me another sport where you can sign with two rival organisations while still playing for your current club. It's amazing, isn't it? It gives us something to talk about, and we'll chat more about that later. It is Teamless Tuesday for round 14. I'll go through the team changes in more detail later in the show, but the big ones, well, there's three big ins for the Bunnies against Manly. David Fifita, Brandon Smith and Campbell Graham, they are all back in the starting side. Major shake-up at the Broncos. They need it, don't they? Ezra Mann, premiership hero, dumped to the extended bench by coach Michael Maguire. He's been down on form all season, Ezra Mann, and Madge has obviously run out of patience. Now, that is a rocket, not just for Mann, but for the whole team. No Mitchell Moses for the Eels. How will that affect his origin chances? He's sitting out one more week with that hamstring injury. Also coming up tonight, we'll cross to Paris to get all the latest from the French Open with Craig Gabriel. He'll give us today's big news on that. Serena Williams, 23-time major winner. She is returning to top-level tennis, almost 4 years since her last appearance. Serena is now, 44? Can she recapture the old magic? Can she win another major? At the moment, she's only down for the doubles at the Queen's Club tournament in London this month, but you never know. She is such a competitor. Williams already holds the record for as the oldest women's singles winner at a major. She was 37 when she won the Australian Open in 2017. So it'll be fascinating to see her back in action. Got me thinking. Tell us the best and the worst sporting comebacks you've seen by a legend. 131873 is the number. 0460 873 873. The best and worst comebacks by a sporting legend. I can think of a few, but I'd love to hear from you as well. And Mark Bosnich will join me this Tuesday, like he always does, to talk all things football, because the World Cup is just around the corner. And we've got some big breaking big bash news. That's a mouthful. We'll get to that very shortly as well. Adam Hawes with you this Tuesday, the 2nd of June. Welcome to Sports Today. Well, exciting news out of the Seagulls today. Kieran Foran has signed on as full-time coach until the end of 2029. I'm delighted to say I have Manly CEO Jason King on the line. Hey, Jason, thanks for coming on Sports Today. Well done on locking down your new coach.
0: Thanks, Adam. Yeah, it's terrific news for the club. Kieran's been acting in the interim head coach role for a couple of months now and has done a terrific job. We're getting the results on the field. The team is really playing to a good standard and playing like a true Manly team, which everybody's really pleased about. And it's great news for the club today that Kieran's going to stay with us as the head coach for at least the next 3.5 years.
13: Jace, what convinced you and the club that Kieran Foran is the right man to lead Manly into the future?
0: Yeah, the results speak for themselves. We've won 7 of 9 matches since Kieran's taken over. But it's not only that, it's the way the team's been playing. Kieran's brought a real steely focus to the team. We've lost 2 matches by very small margins. The defence has materially improved. So on the field, we're really pleased. But then off the field, Kieran's brought a real energy to the club. He's really articulate, getting the message across to players. He's representing the club really well, providing a lot of value in other areas of business. And, he made the decision quite easy for us in the end.
13: Well, we've heard from plenty of players these past few weeks, like Jake Trbojevic saying that Kieran Foran is the right man for the job. Did you get some opinions from senior players before making the call?
0: Yeah, there's been plenty of discussions over the last little while and, picking up as much information as we can, and then I'm obviously relaying that through to the board and providing as much context around everything that's happening. And, there's sort of universal support for Kieran. He's getting a response from the playing group. The playing group really respect him. All those pieces of information and all the insight we were getting, and then observing ourselves. Like I said, made the decision quite easy, and it's really pleasing to see. We backed Kieran in difficult circumstances a couple of months ago. We received a little bit of criticism at the time, but Kieran's performed at a really high level. He's got the side in a really good spot. He's got the football department in a really good spot, and he's really deserving of this full-time opportunity.
13: Did you bother going down the path of looking at other candidates, or is it just fully focused on what Kieran could do?
0: Yeah, we're certainly aware of who else might be available, but we always said from the outset that we wanted to give Kieran a really good opportunity here, and we were true to our word. So we didn't start any formal process. We wanted to back Kieran, show that we're in behind him, help him in any way we can to be successful. And, things there, around support for him, leaning in, is there any other resources he needed to give him the best shot of doing well during this interim period? And then it's all sort of worked out. So there wasn't a requirement in the end to start any sort of formal process to look at anybody else. We thought that Kieran certainly shone the board and myself enough in the last couple of months to warrant an extension. So, we're certainly in behind him now, and we need to get on with business and focus on 2026. But, making the decision now also gives us the ability to start planning for future years as well.
13: I'm speaking with Manly CEO Jason King. Jace, his first 4 games, he flew out of the gates, Kieran Foran, with Fozball, as it was called, after taking over from Anthony Seibold. There was lots of calls at that point to put a contract in front of Kieran. Were you tempted to get it done earlier?
0: Yeah, there's been discussions on foot for a while. It's, like you said, it was quite pleasing. He stormed out of the blocks, and the performance has sort of significantly improved from the first few games of the season. So, But you know, we have to make sure we're being very considered. So you know, we wanted to work through things, which we have done over the last month or so, and had plenty of conversations with Kieran and his representatives, and we didn't want to rush into a decision. And Kieran was certainly happy with that approach as well, that we dotted all the I's and crossed all the T's, and we've got to this point only in the last couple of days, and it's a really pleasing outcome.
13: And, Jase, you touched on this a bit earlier. Do you feel vindicated? Because the club made a big call after round three to cut ties with Anthony Seibold. There was some criticism. Did you think this turnaround of 7 wins in 9 games was possible?
0: No, we always, you know, part of our decision-making at the time was that, you know, we were very confident in the players that we had at the club. And we did receive a little bit of criticism at the time when we made the difficult decision about Anthony, but... you know, we felt that Kieran could really provide something different for the squad, hence the appointment in the interim role. And I wouldn't say that we sort of feel vindicated. We just sort of feel more happy for our members and our fans and the playing group that we feel like we're playing to our potential. And it is only early days though. I mean, Kieran acknowledges this. It's, you know, we're up to around 14 this weekend. There's still a lot of football to be played, so we can't get too carried away. It's, you know, it's been pleasing that we've been able to

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9: Deep Heat injury report time. And as I mentioned off the top, the Rabbitohs, a triple boost for their clash with Manly. David Fifita, Campbell Graham and Brandon Smith, they are all back from injury to take on the Seagulls. Not so good news though for Adam Elliott. He will miss the rest of the season after he suffered a deltoid rupture in his ankle playing against the Cowboys. That's a real blow for Adam. He's had no luck with injuries at all, and we know what a quality player he is when he's fit. The Raiders, centre Seb Chris, he'll miss the clash with the Roosters after suffering a head knock in the closing minutes of that win over the Cowboys on Sunday. Scored a couple of tries too, so he was looking sharp. I'll go through the rest of the teams a little bit later, but we need to go to the open line now because I've asked the question for your chance to win a couple of, a family pass to the Sea Eagles Rabbitohs game on Thursday night. Give us your best comebacks or worst comebacks of all time. Andrew's called in from Wollongong. G'day, Andrew. Andrew, you there?
10: Yeah, can you hear me?
9: Got you, mate. Yep, loud and clear.
10: Yeah, sorry. I'd just like to say, I think when Wayne Bennett recalled Alan Langer in 2001 for the Origin series, I think he might have been playing in England at the time, but he called him back and Queensland won, so...
9: You don't get comebacks much better than that one, do you? It was a surprise comeback. No one saw it coming, and he came out little Alfie. It was a decider in Brisbane, and he just blitzed the Blues, didn't he? I think they won 40-14 or something like that, and he was a hero.
10: Yeah, that's right. Yeah, it was,
9: yeah,
10: a good comeback.
9: Andrew, excellent nomination, mate. You are in the running for the tickets. Keep those calls coming. We've got a stack of texts as well. This one, Wayne says, Adam, the return of Serena Williams has the potential to blemish her past achievements. Wayne, I know that is a thought process when legends come back from retirement, but I don't necessarily agree with it. I think we'll all remember Serena as the champion she was with 23 Grand Slams. Scotty says, oh, this is a different subject. Hi, Adam. Sorry, mate, missed the show last night. That's all right, mate. I live rurally and the NBN let me down again. I listened through the app. Anyway, took Manly long enough to sign foreign. Cheers from Scotty. Yeah, they took their time, but they've made the right decision. That's all that counts. Sarah from Canberra says, hello, Adam. Good luck to Foz for the next couple of years coaching the Manly side. He deserves it, but if it goes wrong, please don't put the blame on Foz, Jason King. Okay, thank you, Sarah, for that one. Conrad from Brisbane says, as a long-suffering Titans fan with Kieran as captain, when Tino was injured, we never lost a game. I was so disappointed that he didn't stay on with the club on the coaching staff. Congratulations, Kieran. Well said, Conrad. Yeah, he's just such a competitor, isn't he? Kieran Foran, whatever club he's been at, no matter where they are on the ladder, you know what you're going to get from Kieran Foran. You can see that rubbing off on Manly, the way they are such a competitive unit at the moment. They give nothing away, and that's exactly how Kieran Foran played. Josh says, Horsey, with Dogs v Para Monday, I can't believe Dogs are favourites. I feel we fought pretty hard in the loss to Newcastle, and they were okay, but nothing flashed for the Tigers, and I feel we've got them covered. Also absolutely hate Manly, but have a lot of respect for Foz and really happy for him as he takes the official reins as coach. All the best to him. Josh the Bricky. Well said, Josh. Look, oh, there's no Mitchell Moses for Parramatta. That's going to make it hard. The Dogs have named Steve Crichton. They'll be burning from Parramatta, touching them up a few weeks ago as well. So, yeah, it's going to be a tough one for the Eels, no doubt about that. Speaking of the Bulldogs, so Stephen Crichton was rested from training today for the Doggies. He has been named to play in that match, but GM of football Phil Gould said on 100% footy last night that he'd have to be in doubt for the Parramatta game. Now, prop Max King, he is backing his skipper to play and also do a job for the Blues in Origin 2.
11: He's proved himself in big games, and you know we're judging off like how we're going at the minute, and the team's in a bit of a rut. We definitely need him, and we definitely need all the results that we can get. So he goes a long way into that, and even his off field presence, it's a big thing for us.
9: Yeah, if he doesn't play, does he play State of Origin too? Casey McLean's certainly ready to go. He is in the form of his life. Critter, he's been playing busted. Maybe he needs a bit of a break. Now, Ivan Cleary has weighed into the debate on whether his son Nathan Cleary needs to dominate State of Origin to become one of the game's greats. Nathan took another step towards ending the narrative when he took out Man of the Match honours as the Blues came back from the dead to win Origin 1. Ivan took issue with the notion of Origin domination.
12: He's learned a lot over the years and, had some really good games and had other games where, he feels like he could do better. So, I mean, I don't even know what dominating Origin is. We've never seen anyone do it. So, even Wally Lewis back in the day, I mean, he's probably the only one that's really... But did he? I don't know.
9: Well, for the record, Wally Lewis has the most Man of the Match awards, 8. So to me, yes, Wally did dominate Origin, the king. He's not named the king for nothing. If you're wondering how many Man of the Match awards have been won by Blues players, Peter Sterling and Andrew Johns have the most with 4, so Nathan Cleary's next with 3. So that's not bad going, is it? We'll take a quick call before we hit a break. Sean from Curl Curl has called in with good and bad retirements from sporting legends. G'day, Sean.
13: Oh, good evening. Yeah, I'd just like to nominate George Foreman coming out of retirement. I think he was 47 when he became the heavyweight champion of the world again.
9: Yeah, I'll have to look that up, but that sounds about right. George Foreman, yeah, good choice. Good choice. Yeah, a lot of the boxers do it, don't they? They come back and have another swing, and George Foreman's certainly in that category. Sean, thank you so much for your call and your nomination. You're in the running for those family passes to Foz Pines Park Thursday night. Quick break. Back with more after this.
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14: Now, Prospect, a 3 vehicle smash on the M4 near Clooney's Ross Street. That's affecting eastbound traffic towards the city. They're in the breakdown lane. Got delays back to the Prospect Highway trying to get through there. North Parramatta, car broken down a stock on James Bruce Drive near Pennant Hills Road. He's in lane 1 facing eastbound towards the uni. And down the road at Lidcombe, a truck broken down a stock on the M4 near Hill Road. He's in lane 1 facing westbound towards Parramatta. In the city, of course, the police operation on Macquarie Street between Hunter Street and St James Road affecting traffic in all directions. I'm Dennis Lee on 2GB.
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9: Yeah, Adam Horse with you this Tuesday evening. Plenty of texts coming in on the best comebacks, sporting comebacks by legends. We'll get to those very shortly, but there's plenty happening in football. So let's bring in our resident expert, Mark Bosnich from Stan Sport. Hey, Bozza.
10: Good evening to you, Horsey. How are you?
9: Really good, mate. I tell you who else is doing well. PSG. They are the Champions League winners. What did you make of their win over Arsenal?
10: Oh, that they did. It was a very hard-fought tussle, neither side being at their very best. PSG were slightly the better side. Arsenal will regret, in a way, it sounds really silly, doesn't it, but going ahead so early, then going into their shell in terms of basically just defending, trying to defend for the next not only 90 minutes, but 120 minutes. I think that they'll slightly regret that because they have got players that could have caused Paris a lot more problems than they did. Only one shot on target for the 120 minutes, but they have made great progress. They quarterfinals 2 seasons ago, last season semi-finals, and went out to Paris, ironically, and this season finals. But Paris, overall, like I said, were slightly the better team. And even they were better in the penalty shootout. So they won. That's their fourth penalty shootout in a major final for the season. So congratulations to them, to Luis Enrique, their manager, who had only become the second team in the Champions League era. So over the last 20-odd years to retain their title after Real Madrid did it about 10 years ago. So a tough one, Arsenal, because, like I said, they sort of pushed them all the very way. And I can understand where they're coming from in terms of wanting to defend like that. They didn't want to basically open up too much and give that wonderful attacking prowess of PSG time to breathe. But I just think that they had better players on that park and on the bench that they could have opened up a little bit more. But there you go. Paris are once again champions.
9: There you go, indeed. Mate, World Cup, you can smell it. It's not far away. Tony Popovic, he's named his final Socceroos squad. Gee, it's young. And there's 17 players, boys, who have never been to a World Cup. Do you think he's got it right?
10: I must hold my hand up. I am a little bit biased in terms of the fact that I've known Tony since I've been a young boy, since about 13 or 14 years of age. We've had our moments. Don't worry about that in terms of disagreeing on things. But on this one, I think he's got the balance just about right. I understand some of the angst about, Martin Boyle getting left out, especially after, I feel sorry for him after 4 years ago. He had to leave the World Cup squad because of a knee injury. But the guy they've got in for him, Teddy Yenge, young boy, but he's 6'5". And I can understand wanting to have somebody of that type of physicality on the bench just in case you need a goal in the last 20 minutes. A little bit like, you know, we're just talking about, you know, when, you know, with Paris, when you're coming up against the defence or defences that are so compact that one of the ways to unlock them is to have a big guy up front. So I can understand him wanting that. The Volpato situation, can totally understand it as well. We spoke about that last week. The fact that he's made himself now, he's made the choice to play for Australia. He is a very good player. I haven't seen a lot of him, but the people that I trust and know in the game have spoken very, very highly of him. And now it's all down to them. The experienced players, you've got Matthew Lecky in there, Matty Ryan, Harry Suter, Milos Dejanek as well. He's played for Aziz Bajic. Look, overall, like you said, a younger squad, yes. And on that, you know, young teams are fearless. You know, if things start going well for them, watch out for them. But on the flip side of that coin, have they got enough experience for when things start going not so well? I think if he can get 1 point from those first two games against Turkey and the USA, I think that they can win that last game against Paraguay and then get 4 points. And that should put him in a good position to qualify for the knockout stages. And that's what it's going to be all about. They get into those knockout stages, they'll be a handful for anyone.
9: Yeah, well, what did you make of their loss to Mexico in that friendly 1-0? Did you like what you saw there?
10: I like what I saw in the second half. The first half, it was sort of, I would say, probably a little bit too defensive. You know, coming back to what we talked about with Arsenal, probably a little bit too much. But again, you've got to try to find the balance as a manager. You try to put things in players' minds. Yes, you want them to listen to you, but you also want them to adapt on the pitch as well. And I think that they got into that mode where they thought, like, you know, just defending like this is very difficult to break down. You ask anybody who plays football, if you play, say, 30 minutes with just four defenders and a goalkeeper at training against six or seven players, they'd be lucky to score two goals. Lucky to score. So the only thing is when the other team score, you've got to then come out. And we saw when they came out second half, it was much better, had a really good opportunity. Mexico are a good side. And they will go into the knockout stages of the tournament. So it'll be a good experience for them. But I don't overly take a great deal from friendly games because come the opening game after 10, 15 minutes, Horsey, when I ring you up when Australia scores, I won't be turning around and saying, yeah, but remember that incident in the Mexico game? So you take as much as you possibly can out of it in terms of more of, you know, what are those combinations like? Is everyone fit? Does he look sharp? You know, how was that when they changed their system? As to, more than like, oh, we won that game or so forth. We'll see again. I think this game against Switzerland, we'll see a pretty close to the starting lineup that he starts with. That will be pretty close to the starting lineup for Turkey a week later in our opening World Cup game.
9: And Boz, a real quick mate, Arnie Slot, punted by Liverpool. Yeah. Any sympathy? I mean, he won the Premier League the year before. It'd be like the Broncos sacking Michael Maguire.
10: Yeah, a little bit of sympathy. But I mean, if you talk to Liverpool supporters, say, Robbie Slater, if you talk to, you know, Robbie Slater wanted him gone 2 months ago, and a lot of Liverpool supporters were like that. Look, he had to suffer the traumatic, tragic disaster of Diogo Jota and his brother being killed in that car accident. I think that would have traumatized the team more than everyone put out. But some of the other things, first and foremost, signing five high-profile players after you just won a title completely unbalanced the squad. And the other thing was the clash with Mo Salah before Christmas. And, I've witnessed before when two people at a club have had a clash and the powers that be usually say, sort it out, or you'll both go. I think what's happened is that the powers that be have gone, you know what, both of them might be in the right, both of them might be in the wrong. But, you know, both of them can go because I think that really damaged him beyond repair. And then to see Salah and some of the players that Slot even signed having dinner on the Instagram post a couple of weeks ago and all those players liking it and Salah hinting towards we need to get back to what we used to do, I think that's completely undermined him and told the story that there was a lot of dressing room unrest. And if that's the case, then, it's easier to change the manager than it is to change the players. So,
9: true, man.
10: Andoni Iriola, the Bournemouth manager, it looks like he's favourite to take over. It'd be interesting to see how he goes because he's done a fantastic job at Bournemouth, but Liverpool is a big step up for him. But overall, fifth place after winning the title, nowhere in all the cup competitions, including the Champions League, I can understand where Liverpool's coming from.
9: Bozza, you are the best in the business. Thanks, my friend. We'll speak later in the week.
10: Take care, Horsey.
9: There is Mark Bosny, Socceroos legend and also a Stan Sport expert. Let's go to the open line. We've got Chris calling in from Kings Langley for the subject of best and worst sporting comebacks. G'day, Chris.
11: G'day, Horsey. How are you, mate?
9: Really good, mate. Who's your choice?
11: I picked Michael Jordan, the GOAT.
9: Yeah. Yeah, is this what, after baseball?
11: Well, yeah, no, it's after the first three-peat, he retired and then he came back.
9: Yeah.
11: 45 apparently wasn't as good as 23, according to Nick Anderson on the Magic, and he came back and he gave him that psychological hit of scoring exactly 45 points. Remind him that 23 was just as good as 43 by missing a free throw intentionally.
9: Oh, wow. Okay. That's a good one.
11: 96 finals. Yeah.
9: Beautiful. Michael Jordan. Yeah. One of the greats from the Bulls. Thanks, mate. That's a great call. Great nomination. Charbel's on the line from Parramatta. G'day, Charbel.
12: G'day. My choice is, Sonny Bill Williams coming back to the NRL with Sydney Roosters 2013 and winning the comp of Sydney Roosters.
9: Yes, he did, didn't he? Sonny Bill, looked like he was gone from league forever after he walked out on the Bulldogs, but he came back to the Roosters, won a comp. That was a great comeback, Charbel. Thank you. You are in the running as well for the tickets to Thursday night's match between the Sea Eagles and the Rabbitohs. Got to get to a break. On the other side, we'll talk some French Open.
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13: Now we're heading into the city. Police operation on Macquarie Street between Hunter Street and St James Road. The road is closed in both directions for the next hour or so. Prospect, three vehicle smash on the M4 near Clooney's Ross Street. That's affecting eastbound traffic towards the city. They're in the breakdown lane. Got delays back to the Prospect Highway trying to get through there. North Parramatta, the earlier breakdown on James Bruce Drive near Pennant Hills Road has now been cleared. All eastbound lanes towards the unit now are open. At Lickham, though, we've still got a truck broken down on the M4 near Hill Road. He's in lane one facing westbound. I'm Dennis Lee in 2GB.
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6: Okay, Craig Gabriel standing by in Paris. Just quickly from the Big Bash, Andrew Freddie Flintoff has been officially named as Sydney Thunder coach for this year's Big Bash series. It's a two-year deal. He takes over from Trevor Bayliss after the Thunder had a horror season. They finished last with just two wins last season. So Freddie Flintoff, he's a huge name, English all-rounder. He was part of that epic 2005 Ashes series against Australia. He was a massive personality when he played out here in the Big Bash for these, well, Brisbane Heat was one of them. He had a couple of clubs and he used to sing Elvis songs out on the field. So that's a great pickup for the Sydney Thunder. Plenty happening in tennis, not just at the French Open. For more, I'm joined by 2GB and 4BC tennis correspondent Craig Gabriel, all the way over in Paris. Hello, Craig.
7: Bonjour,
6: Adam. I love it, mate. Let's start with today's big story, which isn't in Paris. Serena Williams making a comeback at the ripe old age of 44.
7: Yeah, Adam, you know, she entered the anti-doping program last November, and the players have got to go through that in an effort to be able to play on the pro tour. And then she kept on denying that she was making a comeback. Now, you don't go back into that program if you're not going to be playing. Yeah. What's the point? And it kept on denying and denying it. And then last week, the whole thing resurfaced, that she was going to be asking for wild cards. Yesterday, my time, it's been confirmed that she is going to be back on tour. She's going to be playing doubles at Queen's Club next week. And, you know, she's not going to be playing, coming back just to play doubles. So the ultimate would be back in singles. I think she desperately wants to try and break or equal that record of major wins that Margaret Court has of 24. And Serena, when she retired, was at 23.
6: Yep. Okay. All right. Now, French Open, mate, men's draw. There's no Sinner, no Alcaraz, no Djokovic. It must feel very, very different without those guys around.
7: Isn't it half? I mean, you know, the Italians continue to dominate, though, even though with Yannick not here. I mean, when you look at the top half of the men's draw, the quarterfinals, they've got the two matches in the quarterfinals, they've got three Italians. So they're guaranteed of a semi-final. Yeah. Berrettini could be playing Analdi and then Jorge Aliassime playing Caboli. But, yeah, it is a strange tournament. And I think probably the two teenagers have been a major factor in helping to carry it with all the big names out, Rafael Jorda and João Fonseca.
6: This is it for Alexander Zverev, isn't it? This is his best chance, isn't it? He's considered, the best player never to win a major. This is his chance?
7: Yeah, the number two seed, he desperately wants this. He said it time and again. I mean, he's been in the finals here at the Australian, at the US Open, and he desperately wants it. But at the same time, he's got to keep a lid on things and not get carried away and look too far ahead, because he's got Rafael Jorda in the next round. And he's had an incredible run with, you know, coming back from two sets to love down to beat Pablo Carreño Busta as well. And At 19, he's played a couple of five-setters. He's not tied. Didn't you remember feeling like that when you were 19?
6: I can't remember. I can't remember last week. Mate, we are out of time, but that was very comprehensive as always, Craig. Thank you so much. We'll chat again later in the week.
7: Okay, sounds good.
6: There he is, Craig Gabriel, all the way from Roland Garros. Let's go through these teams quickly. Rabbitohs, the Sea Eagles, Tolu Kola, as you heard from Jason King, he has been allowed to be named by the NRL despite concussion protocols, but not over the line just yet. Hamole Olakau'atu is back from Origin duty. He will play against the Rabbitohs, who have got Campbell Graham, Brandon Smith, David Fifita back, and Jai Gray has been named at fullback. The Storm v the Knights, Nick Meaney out for the Storm with a calf injury. Sandon Smith out for the Knights with a calf injury as well. Raiders v Roosters. Dane Laurie's playing in the centres because Seb Chris is out with concussion. Very versatile, isn't he? Jaden Brayley back from concussion. Robbo, Trent Robinson that is, sticking solid with his Roosters despite a couple of disappointing losses. Mark Nwanganituazo though has popped up on the extended reserves list, so he's been out with syndesmosis. Look out for him, maybe a late entry. Reuben Cotter back for the Cowboys against the Dolphins on Saturday, who get Herbie Farmworth and Cody Nikorima back from hamstring injuries. Double boost there. Broncos, as I mentioned, huge news. Ezra Mamm dropped from the bumbling Broncos side at the moment. Thomas Duffy comes into 5'8". Grant Anderson into the centres because Shibasaki's out with a knee injury. Carrigan also out with the ankle. Jojo Fafita and Big Tino back for the Titans in that match. Tigers v Panthers. Maverick Geyer gets a run for the Tigers, and Charlie Murray comes in for his first game of 2026, the lock forward. The Panthers get their Origin stars back. Interestingly, Liam Martin's playing, but Ivan Cleary was saying maybe he's not ready for an Origin recall just yet. The Sharks, Britt Nakora's back. Jaden Beryl will play hooker in place of Brayley, who did his arm, which was very unfortunate. Jacob Little back on the bench for the Dragons from a hamstring. Jaden Sua, he's on the extended bench coming back from a calf. Bulldogs and Eels have named the same 17 for their match. Now, quickly on the text line, Greg says, Adam, the Raiders come back against the Tigers in the 1989 Grand Final. I still think Tigers fans think the crossbar is too high. Greg, it's in Jumping Jack. It's in the book. Yeah, it was officially too high, the crossbar, that is. Mick's nominated Oki. Yeah, great comeback. Oki, thanks, Mick, for that one. Robert says 3 years looks too long. 2 years should see how he goes. That's about Kieran Foran. James on bad comebacks. Magnuson in that ridiculous enhancement games. Looked like the Hulk and came last. Thank you, Slipper. And this one, South Sydney returning to the league, must be one of the best comebacks in footy history. Where would the NRL be without the Rabbitohs? Yes, it was a very sad couple of years without the Rabbitohs. Great text, that one. No name, unfortunately. Glenn says, Adam, I think Sydney Thunder will do well with Freddie Flintoff as coach. Agreed. Thank you, Glenn. Got to get to a break. We'll announce our winners of the tickets straight after this.
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3: If you're travelling on the trains, buses are replacing trains between Fassifern and Wyong due to a tree across the lines near Dora Creek. In the city, police operations still there on Macquarie Street between Hunter Street and St James Road. The road is closed in both directions. Prospect, 3-vehicle smash still causing big problems there on the M4 near Clunies Ross Street. It's affecting eastbound traffic towards the city. They're in the breakdown lane. Delays back to the highway, the Prospect Highway. And at Lincoln, a truck broken down on the M4 near Hill Road. He's in lane 1 facing westbound. I'm Dennis Lee on 2GB.
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0: restaurants and cafes up in that way.
1: That's it.
0: Well, they're also going to get hit with 30%. And you didn't mention the Payday Super that starts on the 1st of July.
1: Mm.
0: Also, the surcharge, credit card surcharge ban that comes into effect on the 1st of October. And the removal of junior rates.
1: Yes, yes. So the youngest workers are paid more than people that have a few more years' experience. Yeah, it's all coming at once, and this doesn't help today, Wes, based on everything we've heard. I really appreciate your time. Thank you.
0: No problem.
1: Wes Lambert, the CEO of Restaurant and Cafes, joining us on the line tonight. Over to you, 131873. If you're in business, I'd be very, very keen to hear from you tonight about the impact that this could have on business over the next few weeks. Other people are saying it's only a few percentage points anyway. I'd just be keen to know from business, if you're now just factoring this in and you know the government is going to support this, particularly the Albanese government, you know the unions are going to support this, and so you have to just figure out how to budget that extra 5% heading into a new financial year. But I'd be very keen to hear from people tonight that are in business on the front line. And how will you respond to this? 131873 is my number on Money News.
2: 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Got something you want to say? You're in the right place. 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Send us a text or call 131873.
3: They're saying it in the city at the moment because we've got a police operation on Macquarie Street between Hunter Street and St James Road. The road is closed in both directions for the next hour or so. If you're travelling on the trains, buses are replacing trains between Fassifern and Wyong. All due to a tree across the line around Dora Creek. At Litcombe, let's look at that truck. Broken down and stuck on the M4 near Hill Road. He's in lane one facing westbound towards Parramatta. And, of course, Victoria Pass is closed in both directions due to the ongoing bridge repairs. I'm Dennis Lee on 2GB.
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1: All right, we've made some room for your calls because there's a lot of people that want to talk about this. The decision by the Fair Work Commission today to increase the award rate across the board for more than 2.7 million workers by 4.75%. For the lowest paid workers on the minimum wage, it will increase by 6%. I'm keen to hear from businesses and your reaction.

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3: Yeah, on the text line, 0460873873, you can text us anytime on Money News. 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On the text line, Peter says, what about the extra payroll tax small business has to pay? We'll reduce the hours overall. This is all off the back of the Fair Work Commission today approving a 4.75% pay rise for about 2.7 million workers across the country and up to 6% for the lowest paid workers on the minimum wage. George says, hi team, the Reserve Bank's target for wage increases is between 2 and 3%. The RBA's next meeting in 2 weeks means another rate rise could be almost certain. Rob says, put wages up, prices go up. Inflation affects interest rates. Government should reduce unavoidable costs, for example, utilities, excises, insurance, minimize regulations and administered prices. Interest rates have only gone down 3 times since 2022 under this Labor government. No greater cost of living than interest rates. I guess interest rates don't matter if you get paid like a politician and get wage increases every year. Thank you for that articulate message. I appreciate that. Reg says, I'd like to know just one positive initiative that this government has done for small business. Just one. Ian says, workers getting away wage rises. I'm going to have to put up my rent. Thanks, unions. More cash for me. He's being sarcastic, but you get the point of what he's trying to say there. Peter says, have you tried to get a tradie lately at the last minute, like a plumber? What do they charge? Well, I've done that. It's about $150 as a call-out fee, depending on the time of night. But guess what? I wouldn't want to be a plumber for quid, so they can charge whatever they like. Andy says, why would anyone start a small business? If you make a mistake, then get sued, or you've got your workers coming after you. It's very unfair and it's very tough for small business at the moment. One more call before we wrap up the markets. Kim's online from Brisbane. Hi, Kim.
4: Yes, I just wanted to say that businesses are struggling as it is, and I think it's a dud deal for both employees and employers, because at the end of the day, they have to find extra money plus superannuation. So at the end of the day, people are going to be put off or they're going to have reduced hours. I think it's absolutely shocking. Once again, workers and businesses are being targeted.
3: And Kim, well, this has always been the argument against, and another Labor flagship policy. This isn't a Labor policy. This is Fair Work, but the Labor Party supported it. But they've been, the Albanese government's been talking about the same job, same pay, whereas if you're in the same sector with the same job description, you should, by law, have the same money as the people that you're working alongside. But I mean, it just doesn't work like that in the real world. If I'm working with three people and one of them is far better than the other two, I'd want that person paid substantially more money as an incentive to keep them. But instead, under these policies, you're expected to pay everyone the same rate. And if you don't, you're effectively breaking the law.
4: Yeah, well said, James.
3: Thank you, Kim. Have a good night. By the way, that wasn't an example about radio. We have great staff in here. I have no idea what anyone gets paid, and I'm not, that's a Liam Tom. It's not a war about same job, same pay, but it is an issue, particularly in the farming and mining sectors.
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3: Interesting day on the ASX 200 today. After being down by almost 100 points earlier in the day, the ASX 200 finished basically where it started, down 5 points to close at 8,724. Five of the 11 sectors finished in the green. Tech stocks, there's a bit of a resurgence here. We'll talk about that in just a moment. But they stole the show. Big improvements for Xero and WiseTech, two of the big tech companies. Tony Sycamore is a market analyst at IG Australia. He's on the line for us tonight. Tony, many thanks for your time.
5: My pleasure. Thank you for having me.
3: What happened today? Some struggles early on, but then it almost corrected and finished on par like yesterday.
5: Yeah, we've seen a really volatile period for the ASX 200. It fell by about 103 points early on and then rebounded, reclaimed all of those 103 points of losses to finish down just 4 or 5 points. But we've seen a number of these very volatile types of day over the past week. And I think what we're seeing is the market's really struggling to find direction. It's smashing around in a range between 8,500 to 8,700. At some point, it will give way, but which way the break comes, it's not exactly clear at this stage.
3: Hey, the tech sector's having a big week. I mentioned a couple of those big companies leading the way. Xero, I'm very keen to hear what you make of Xero and also WiseTech. These are companies, obviously, that were smashed a little while ago, not all that long ago, while investors were concerned about the rise of AI, but a lot of these big Aussie companies have come good.
5: Yeah, well, that's exactly right. I mean, we've seen what's happened with tech stocks on Wall Street. The NASDAQ is up over 35% in 9 weeks, whereas the ASX 200 tech sector, it fell 50% from the highs which it struck in the middle of last year down to the lows we saw in March. So completely different directions. And I think what we're seeing now is investors starting to look at what's happening offshore at those tech stocks, and they're regaining confidence that some of that sentiment will flow through into our local names. And as you mentioned, WiseTech and Xero, all of those types of names are good brand names. And I think while we're still a long way from the highs, momentum has definitely shifted in that sector. So I do think there's more upside from here.
3: Now, DroneShield had a pretty good day after announcing a new contract with the US Department of War. What's the story here?
5: Well, it's been a wild week for DroneShield, on not just the ASX 200, but a good win today. It's announced that it's won a significant counter-drone contract with the US Department of Defense. And the revenue is expected to be spread out over FY26 and FY27. So it's just not a one-off sugar hit. It does give us some visibility into the company over the next couple of years. And I think what we can look at now is that while the stock has been volatile, contracts like this with a very big name, there's no bigger than the US Department of Defense, will provide tangible fundamental support and really improve sentiment around stocks like DroneShield.
3: Just on that sector, the defense sector, for anyone listening that remembers, we spoke to the CEO of Electro Optic Systems about 3 or 4 weeks ago. The share price then was about $8. It's now $12.26, up by another 0.43 today. But there's been some significant growth in that field. And, of course, Tony, one of the reasons for that is the federal government is getting right behind the Australian defence industry, underwriting projects and making sure they have exposure on the international stage.
5: Yeah, that's right. And it's good to see we are getting behind that sector, because we know that geopolitical tensions are running very high at this point of time, whether it's in Europe with Ukraine and Russia, whether it's in the Middle East, and drones and things like that are such an important part of where warfare is going. So we do need to support that, and it's a very good incentive to see that going on.
3: It seems real estate and retail stocks didn't handle the Fair Work Commission news today about the minimum wage and the award rates increasing by more than 4.75%. Who are the big casualties in this space today on the stock market?
5: Well, when it rains, it pours, doesn't it? I mean, today's news saw that award wage rate rise by 4.75%, more than was expected. And it's above the headline inflation rate. It's above the current rate of wage growth. And it does add fresh upside risk to the RBA's inflation outlook. So all of a sudden, we're talking about rate hikes again. Not good news for retailers, not good news for property stocks. But these retailers also have very high exposure to award wage workers. So names like Woolworths, Coles, et cetera, all traded lower today. And in the discretionary sector, we saw names like JB Hi-Fi and Harvey Norman also fall.
3: Tony, just lastly, general advice only. Have you got a stock or a sector that our listeners should be keeping an eye on the ASX?
5: Well, another stock making news today was ProMedicus, up around 11%, and that secured a fresh US contract win. And what we know about ProMedicus, I mean, it has been a beaten-up stock like so many of our healthcare stocks, but it's got strong pricing power, and there's very little evidence that AI is disrupting its demand. In fact, it's quite the opposite. So I like the fact that some of these healthcare stocks, some of these tech stocks, they can bounce another 20 to 30% just given how much they've fallen. And the fact that we're now starting to see some confidence come into names like ProMedicus, and whether it could be DroneShield, for example, or Life360. I think there's some good upside in those names as we start to get renewed confidence in those sectors.
3: Yeah, that stock that Tony's just mentioned, ProMedicus, PME. PME is the code on the stock market, up by 10.8% today to $160.08 a share. We appreciate your time, Tony. We'll chat again next week.
5: My pleasure. Thanks for having me.
3: Tony Sycamore, a market analyst at IG Australia, joining us to wrap up the day on the ASX.
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3: Rob says, have you heard about all of these first home buyers that run the risk of now being in negative equity who have bought their homes with a 5% deposit and suddenly the market's changed? Yeah, Rob, I have heard those stories. And I endeavour to do more on that before the end of the week. If you'd like to send me a bit more information, you can. I think I should have enough. But if anyone has a story along those lines that they'd like to share, obviously everyone, every family is trying to do their bit to get their young people into their first home. The 5% deposit scheme has helped, but also does have some hidden consequences, including jacking up prices in a number of areas.
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3: Oh, we love our friends at NAB and we thank them for bringing us the Let's Talk Business segment every week in 2026. Now, running any sort of business is no easy feat in 2026 for all the reasons we've discussed on the program tonight. But a trade business is also an extra level of complexity because the cost of doing business has been skyrocketing and finding good apprentices, and that is 16, 17-year-olds that are straight from school, they might have left in year 10 or 11 or 12, and they're keen to learn and be committed to something for a number of years is very, very difficult. I know this because every second one of my friends is a chippy or a sparky, and they tell me these stories all the time. And yet there's a great story that we're going to bring you tonight with the Auto Tech Group, who have been fixing cars across Melbourne for 28 years. They operate three workshops across the city, and they're still growing. And Matt Webb is the owner of Auto Tech Group. He's on the line for us tonight. G'day, Matt.
14: G'day, James. Thanks for having me.
3: Mate, I really appreciate you coming on. 28 years in the trade, three workshops across Melbourne, soon to be four, apparently. How did the business get to where it is today? Where did it all start for you?
14: A long time ago, 28 years ago. So it started off with myself and one person that resigned the day before I was to open.
3: Wow.
14: So it was a bit of an interesting start. And then we just sort of grew organically with our people internally for just year on year. We took over our second site about 3 or 4 years after our first one, and then built a new workshop, rolled the two into one, and then started expanding around 2007 into our second site. And then 2023, we actually took over two more sites. So we've got four now.
3: Wow.
14: And we're about to open a new state-of-the-art site in Glen Iris, quite close to one of our other sites, and we'll roll that in. So
3: that's amazing.
14: A short story of it.
3: And yeah, it's exciting for you as well. But do you ever look at all the costs and all the increased costs and all the government regulations? And if you're in Melbourne, you're most probably dealing with land tax, but it's an issue in every state. Victoria's got particularly difficult issues with their tax settings. But at every level, three levels of government, you're paying tax, there's regulation, there's red tape you've got to go through. When you want to expand, do you ever look at all that and go, God, this is just too hard?
14: Nearly, but we've got a love for it. So we just kept going for it. With our latest building that we're about to open, it took longer to get the permit than to do the modifications to the building once we got it through. So
3: unbelievable.
14: That just sort of shows you where we're at in Victoria, unfortunately.
3: Yep.
14: It is in a bit of a state, but we love what we do. We love having our apprentices come through and having them for a long period of time and now having them as part of our group. That's still better than giving up. So yeah.
3: Where's that balance? Before we talk about your young workers and the apprentices, where's the balance when you see these costs go up? And today the big story relates to the minimum wage, which obviously washes through to all the different awards. I think there's about 120 different awards across the country. But then you've got rent, you've got energy bills, you've got your own costs, you've got fuel. How do you get that balance right so you don't sort of price yourself and scare off customers, but also make sure you can take home something to your family?
14: Yeah, it's getting tighter. In the automotive space, very few would be on the award, but most workshops would be paying well above the award. Mm. So that award increase hasn't affected us quite as much. You know, insurance, power, compliance is really starting to add some pressure. You've just got to stay on top of it. You've just got to keep measuring it. And be right across your business operation. Just make sure that it's not getting away quicker than you can either grow or manage it.
3: So in relation to young workers, I'd just be keen to know, because I hear from people in different industries, both on trades and also in hospitality, that say it's often hard to find a young local Aussie kid that's willing to become a first year apprentice. What's your experience in that space?
14: Again, it's getting harder. Losing the tech schools years ago was the start of the decline, I suppose. But having the new Victorian Pathway Certificate, the VPC program, that's actually is helping us. So they're a school-based apprentice where they can come to us for one day a week in year 11 2 days a week in year 12, and I get a really good taste of the industry. We get to spend some time with them, see if they're the right fit for our business. So we go down that path. We go to the TAFE colleges. There's a Certificate 2 in Automotive, which is a 12-week short course that a lot of the TAFEs will run. We're really involved with Box Hill TAFE, and they have like a speed dating process where they'll finish their 12-week program. You'll get a number of employers turn up, and you get 3 minutes with each person that has done the 12-week program, and so you get to interview them. So if you're waiting for them to walk in your door, it doesn't happen. But if you get out there and you get engaged either in the community, the schools, or the TAFE colleges, we are still having a pretty good run with getting the right fit for our business. So you've just got to work harder at it. That's sort of what it comes down to. One of the things going against us is we've got a government that supports young apprentices going into the construction space.
3: Yeah.
14: So they get a huge grant to get started. I'm part of our Automotive Chamber of Commerce, couple of the committees on there, and we are pushing constantly to try and get some of that funding into the automotive space, and they continually push back on it.
3: Okay, so how lucrative is it for an apprentice in construction rather than in automotive? What's on offer in full?
14: $20,000 they get as an allowance to start, which has zero interest, and they have to pay back $16,000 like a hex debt at the end.
3: Yep.
14: But it gets them started, so it gets them either a car and some tools, but our apprentices still need cars and tools. And I would argue that our apprentices may even need more tools than some of the union-based, apprentices.
3: Yeah, yeah.
14: And they still need cars to get to work. We're in inner southeast of Melbourne, and we need our people to travel further. So they've got the same need for a car and tools as any other industry, but we are left behind with the government.
3: Well, and then when you consider that automotive trades remain on the national skills shortage, with some estimates saying we'll be short by 40,000 technicians, so something needs to be done in that space. And look, you can understand construction, given that we are in a housing crisis, but you can't, you can't make it too easy for someone to prioritise one trade over the other. Hey, Matt, that was very interesting, and I really appreciate your time tonight. Thanks for joining us on Let's Talk Business.
14: No worries, thanks for having me.
3: That's Matt Webb, the owner of Auto Tech Group, and they've got a number of stores in Melbourne over the past 28 years. And if you're keen to get involved in that space as an apprentice, you know where to find him.
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3: Just before we go, we're going to do something on this story tomorrow. 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Thanks for your company. 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I'm James Willis. We'll catch you tomorrow.
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25: Good evening, I'm Sarah Wiedersheim. The Albanese government claims the opposition is not interested in helping low-paid workers get a wage rise. The Fair Work Commission has decided to increase pay packets by 4.75%. It means from July, about 3 million low-paid workers will earn about $1,005 a week. Treasurer Jim Chalmers has told Parliament it's a welcome move, which he argues is not supported by the Coalition or One Nation.
26: When they look around the world at the social dislocation and political division in other countries, they want to replicate it here, Mr. Speaker. We want to avoid it. Their strategy is to talk down the economy, to talk up division. This side supports workers and first home buyers, and that side does not.
25: A jockey is in a critical condition after coming off her horse on the Gold Coast. Georgia Kondek has the details.
27: Former West Australian jockey Christy Bennett was riding at the Turf Club trials when the accident occurred. She was attended to on track by the medical personnel before an ambulance rushed her to Gold Coast University Hospital in a life-threatening condition. The Australian Jockeys Association released an update on social media saying their thoughts and prayers are with Christy. She remains in hospital in a critical condition. Georgia Kondek reporting.
25: At least 13 people have been killed in a large-scale Russian attack on parts of Ukraine. Dozens of others have been injured following the overnight strikes that hit a number of residential apartment blocks. Moscow had warned it would launch systematic strikes after accusing Kyiv of a deadly attack on a student dormitory in an occupied part of eastern Ukraine. The federal opposition says criticism of the AUKUS defence pact among Labor MPs is very concerning. Backbencher Ed Husic argues the US has changed the goalposts and that opens an opportunity to re-evaluate the deal. America will now provide Australia with second-hand submarines until we're ready to manufacture the vessels ourselves. Shadow Defence Minister James Patterson argues Mr. Husic's comments undermine the project.
28: Richard Miles needs to show leadership. When he's back in Australia today, he needs to haul Ed Husic into line and demonstrate that the Labor government is 100% behind AUKUS and will deliver it on time and on budget as promised.
25: Australian researchers have found that gestational diabetes is likely the first sign of type 2 diabetes. The University of Queensland study shows the two conditions are almost genetically identical, with pregnancy acting as the physical trigger. And tickets are now available for Neil Danaher's state funeral at the MCG. And a magnitude 4.3 earthquake has been registered in the outback town of Tennant Creek.
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25: It's quarterfinals time at the French Open. Mira Andreeva is taking on Sorana Cîrstea in the women's singles. Later tonight, Alexander Zverev takes on Rafael Jodra of Spain. The Sea Eagles have upgraded Kieran Foran to full-time head coach until the end of 2029 NRL season. The Panthers will be bolstered by the return of their Origin stars this weekend, but are still wary of the West Tigers. Panthers coach Ivan Cleary says they're a dangerous side.
0: They came back really strong on the weekend, so high energy team, they look pretty connected. When they got it going, they're a real handful.
25: In the AFL, disappointment for Essendon's 21-year-old key defender Lewis Hayes. Scans have confirmed he's re-injured his ACL. That's the latest news and sport.
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25: Mostly clear tonight, a slight chance of a shower. North to northwesterly winds at 20 to 30 kilometres an hour. Mostly sunny tomorrow, tops of 21 degrees after an overnight low of 14. Looking ahead, a possible shower Thursday, partly cloudy Friday. Right now in town, it's 15 degrees. It's 15 at Bankstown, 13 at Campbelltown, 11 in Gosford, 13 at Penrith. I'm Sarah Wiedersheim. 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
31: Good evening, everyone. Welcome along. It is 7 minutes past eight. What a day it's been. Depending on where you are, we've had a lot of very quite wild and cold weather in the southern part of Australia, certainly where I've been today. very cold. Second day of winter. I was saying last night that we often welcome the cooler weather. I think I'm just about over it, 24 hours on and a bit later on, because I know we've spent the day and certainly during the last hour on Money News, this quite a vigorous discussion over pay rises, the impact on businesses, where we are economically, and the people who really are the bottom of all of that, people who are being forced to live off the streets, the organisations that go onto the streets, and I'll talk with the man, he's all our canary in the coal mine and all of that later in the program. He's been there tonight ministering to many of those people, and the message I had not long ago, we'll get him on the program later, is that for them, unfortunately, business is booming. So, and there might be much relief from that as we head into the rest of the year. Just a couple of other observations. Much of what we are dealing with now, of course, with petrol prices and the rest, is because of the upheaval in the Middle East. And it seems to be some sort of a stalemate. No one's taking any pronouncements coming out of Washington all that seriously until something actually happens. It's like the president who cried wolf many, many times. But intriguingly, within Iran, and there is a writer, many of you know this writer, Shukofa Azar. She actually provides quite a few fascinating insights in The Australian, and she's posted this just a couple of hours ago because she's one of the many people living here who keeps in touch with those people inside Iran. And Iran, they've had the internet out for the last 5 months, and she's writing from the experience of the people she keeps in touch with of what's happened just in the last 24 hours or so as the internet ban there has been lifted. And there's an interesting backdrop to all of that because from what she reports, within the regime such as it is now, you've got hardliners who wanted to keep the internet shut down to the point where they were thinking about importing stuff from China to try and enforce that ban, be able to identify anyone who's using contraband Starlink to try and access the internet. And then others on the other side who are sensibly saying, well, you can't have the internet shut down for this long because in itself that was creating unrest among the populace that they are trying to keep under control. And so, of course, once the internet's opened, according to these reports, we've had access to the global internet, social media filled with images of what's happened in January, the protests, the crackdown, the arrests, executions, and people aren't happy having seen that. So they've had to work out, all right, well, do we just keep the internet shut and keep people in the dark? And without the internet, a lot of them are having trouble just functioning in the way you do these days. Or do you let them get the internet so that they can then get on with their lives, but at the cost of people seeing what's been happening around the country and getting a perspective of what's been happening in that country and what's been done to people, and particularly the response to those protests back in January. So it is fascinating because it does raise that question of where all of this is going in relation to Iran itself and whether that goal, which any sensible person would believe should be a laudable goal, of having that regime gone, whether that may be inching closer. So we'll keep an eye on that one as we go through the afternoon. And I mentioned also, as we go through the rest of the year, I just noticed the latest coming through from the World Meteorological Society and also our Weather Bureau, remembering that weather forecasts and predictions these days, you have to take them with a big grain of salt, but they are now saying, and increasingly as the weeks go on, it is overwhelmingly likely for this El Nino to be operational by the end of the year. Still not quite sure how severe it would be, but that suggests drought conditions, dry conditions in rural Australia. That isn't good news there either. 131873 is our number. A lot to do tonight. We'll have a big dollop of common sense coming up shortly from our Tuesday night news hour guest, who'll be able to talk about the economics of pay rises, involvements of unions, where AI fits into all of that, the role of the states in our economic picture, and also in terms of defence, submarines. We're going to get second-hand submarines. Are we really equipping ourselves for any medium-term conflict and problems we have by pouring so much money into the AUKUS arrangement? You may have some views on any of that. Your views are welcome. 131873. You can text us as well, 0460 873 873. 12 past 8. We'll kick off our news hour straight after this.
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31: 16 past 8 is the time. It is our news hour. We've spent, well, I'm not going to be going into this this rancid back and forth over One Nation and the polls. And I do think, and look, we've been doing it longer than anyone else. We started running it quite a while ago when this became apparent. I even picked up tonight, there's a several-page analysis of what the Senate might look like under the present poll results. Well, we're 2 years away from the election. And as I introduce my guest, Keith Wallahan, who is the former Liberal MP for Menzies, when we had Keith on earlier in the year, Keith said one of the factors in the election, and he was beaten by a wafer-thin margin at that last poll, one of the factors was the 20% cut in HECS debts. Now, 12 months on, if you do a quick search today, what's the conversation about HECS debts? It's pressure and criticism of the government over the indexing arrangements, which means that the HECS debts, even though they've been reduced, are increased, indexed by 2.8%. They get that indexed, and so a combined $1 billion extra has been added to HECS debt, and the government should do something about that, which says if you hand something out, even a year later, people are going to be saying, all right, well, that was fine. What's next? I'll introduce Keith now. Keith, good evening to you.
17: Good evening to you and your listeners.
31: It is interesting, isn't it? You can give something away, but it doesn't take long for people to say, all right, what's next?
17: Well, that's right, and I think that's why that giveaway is on the eve of an election, and tough political decisions are made 2 years out, and I think that's why Labor figures they can do the budget they did. But what that HECS issue shows is that inflation really is not only the thief in the night, but it's the thief in the night that enters all households, whether it's a hex household or a wages household. It's like going up an escalator, whether it's a positive announcement on hex or wages, but the escalator is also moving down because of inflation. And so inflation is what we need to get control of because it affects everything.
31: Yeah. Let's talk about the Fair Work decision today, and it's probably worth just having a quick listen. Just to, if we have a quick listen to the Treasurer, because he was today obviously championing what's happened from the point of view of those who get the increases, what he had to say.
0: We do welcome the decision from the Fair Work Commission today. This is the pay rise that millions of Australian workers need and deserve. This is the sustainable real wage increase that the government has called for, and we're pleased to see it delivered in today's decision. This means that the minimum wage is up more than $12,000 a year since we came to office 4 years ago. It's about a 30% increase in the minimum wage, which is a very good thing. When it comes to these cost of living pressures that Australians are confronting right now, we see decent pay as part of the solution, not part of the problem. And so we're pleased to see those cost of living pressures recognised by the Commission in this very welcome decision that they've taken today.
31: So that's targeted at the people who, the workers who will be getting the pay rise, and this is typical of what's being said on the other side. We've heard quite a few of variations on this theme today, this one from the Chamber of Commerce and Industry, from David Alexander.
3: We're disappointed with the Fair Work Commission's decision. Businesses are already struggling with high inflation, high fuel costs, and a serious

0: 10%. Look, it is the minimum wage. We do have to keep that in perspective. They're talking about people earning $26, $27, $28 an hour. Mm-hmm. Now, is that inflationary in and of itself? No, it's not. But the problem is the business that has to pay that has to then recoup that money somewhere else. And one would think that if you're a small business in particular, you don't have a huge amount of headroom, you're not just going to absorb that extra 4.75% cost and not pass it on to consumers. I would think that that would be very hard for a lot of small businesses. So naturally, it will be passed on to consumers. That means higher prices, and then you get more inflation. And this is the problem with rising incomes to adjust to meet inflation. You actually need to do the opposite. You need to get inflation back toward 2% and keep it there rather than having increases in wages to simply pay for more inflation. Because the horse will keep bolting, you know, and it won't stop. And that's the biggest problem I see.
1: All right. 131873 is our number. I've got a question here for Joel in relation to what you can and can't do. We're going to go through some of the things you can do and maybe some of the traps that might be looming with the end of the financial year. I've got one of these messages, here. It's like, we used to get these, written in crayon on butcher paper, but now this one says, your lack of business understanding is astounding. Coles and Woolworths operate on 2-4% margins, and would your work accept such low returns? Well, I was making no one. I've never not acknowledged that they are working on tight margins, Coles and Woolworths, but they've got huge turnover and they do have the capacity, probably more than small businesses, to deal with an increase in the minimum wage. And they're the ones that are introducing technology. So thank you very much for all of that. But, if you send me the message, I'll read it. Thank you so much. 131873 is the number. And Cherie just says, look, Gary Hargrave, of course, was a former politician who works on 4BC with us on the Drive Show in Brisbane, that he's been saying an election will be called before December next year. So this would be Anthony Albanese. Well, if Anthony Albanese sees a situation where he can win an election, he'll go to the election. But if someone's presuming that somehow they'll be forced into an election, that just doesn't happen. But if he sees a window where he thinks he can win based on polling, and I don't think he'd be going to the polls right now, but I don't know how this is going to work out. No one's got any idea, but we will see. We will see. But I think if people are saying that somehow they'll be forced to the election, that just won't happen because that the way the numbers are. And I think the way the numbers are now, you'd probably hang on to those numbers for as long as you can, I would think. But that's just me. 23 minutes past nine now.
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4: Yeah, a good point also made just by one of our listeners here talking about the 4.75% wage increase, and then there's payroll tax added onto that, and then workers' comp. I mean, so that does make the point that it just adds to your costs in terms of
5: more super payments. That's the 12%.
4: Yeah, that's right. Yeah, yeah. And the whole payroll tax thing, I still haven't had anyone explain to me, beyond the argument of because it's there, how payroll tax works. Because you can understand the rationale for, say, land tax is, well, it's a finite thing, and so we've got to have some sort of tax arrangement applying to land. Payroll tax makes no sense. I've never understood. You would have studied economics. There'd be someone, if someone could tell me what the rationale for payroll tax was, I'd love to hear it.
5: Fundamentally, the problem is the states have to absorb the greatest deal of cost for their citizens. They've got to fund public hospitals.
4: Yeah.
5: Primary schools, high schools, road infrastructure, rail infrastructure, water. And they don't generate nearly enough. Well, the total revenue capture in the country is 80% to the Commonwealth government, but they don't have to pay for all those other things we use every day. And yet the GST is not high enough to compensate the states.
4: And not broad enough.
5: That's right. Yes.
4: But what I'm saying is the notion of taxing the payroll tax doesn't make sense.
5: Oh, it's crazy. It's crazy.
4: Stupid tax. Yeah. Anyway, can I go to John? He's got a question here about the capital gains tax exemption and business. Hello, John.
6: Yeah, hello. Look, I was just wondering if a small business capital gains tax exemption for businesses that you've held for 15 years, once you sell that, you can put it into your super and it's fully capital gains tax free.
5: Look, that's my understanding, John, and if you're below those thresholds, so it's the $2 million turnover and the $6 million of assets, you've held it for longer than 15 years, you sell it, there are fairly generous concessions that get given to those business owners or the business itself that the individual can then use to contribute to super, and often it's well and truly above the cap of, say, $390,000 or... Currently it's 360. It's about to go to 390,000 next year. So they still all exist, and the budget doesn't erode any of those. But it's important to just understand what your turnover is, what the assets are worth. As I said, $2 million for the turnover and six for the assets. And if you've had it for more than 15 years, those exemptions and the rollover provisions or the rollover relief, as we call it, would still apply.
4: Yep. Yeah. So you're saying, John, at the end of that, you get the, you get those exemptions. And John, you're talking about moving it into super. Is that what you were saying?
6: That's correct. Yes. Okay. Yeah. I've gone through this. I've been, trying to sell this business, at the right time for the last 2 years. I had some, accountants, advice and that, and it's all complying and understanding the process with giving notice to the super company and the tax department, etc.
5: Yes. Yeah.
6: But, I wasn't sure from the budget whether the reduction of 50% plus the other 25% right up to 100% would be totally exempt with budget changes or not.
5: For those small businesses, they are. So they retain those provisions. The budget's not changing that. But if you've got turnover and assets that exceed those thresholds, it would be different.
6: No.
4: All right.
6: No.
4: That's very good.
6: Okay.
4: All right, good on you, John. Because a lot of people have their business and it is regarded as it's their super. It's their business and the value of that business. That's they right. want to generate that so that then yeah. can move into super as part of their retirement.
5: You can get significant money into super if you meet those fairly strict conditions, similar to what sort of John was talking about there. You know, I've seen people put in quite significant sums from the sale of businesses into super.
4: Okay,
5: as part of that rollover.
4: And that's above the contribution caps.
5: Above the contribution caps, yes.
4: That's right. So you might have a business that you've sold. You may have no super. Say you got no super and you've sold the business and say you've generated, you know, say you've generated 1.5 million. All right. Yeah. So that's, that might be from the sale of your business, whatever it might say. Let's say, for argument's sake, you could potentially put a big slab of that.
5: Big slab of it.
4: Straight into super
5: that's
4: under
5: right.
4: the arrangement.
5: Yes. Yes.
4: Okay. So, and that's separate to what we're talking about now, which is the contribution caps of, $120,000 a year,
5: correct.
4: Which will go up to $130,000
5: as of July 1. Yeah, that's right.
4: Okay. And so, but as of right now, the non-concessional contribution's 120.
5: Yes.
4: That's for this year.
5: Yep.
4: For next year, it goes to 130.
5: That's right. Yep. And the bring forward, goes from 360 to 390 as a result of that going up to 130, yeah.
4: All right, and so with the date as the 2nd of June, you've got to get, because if you've got extra money, non-concessional, concessional, you've got to get it into your super fund before the end of the month, and it's got to appear in your fund. So if you try and do it right at the death, you might miss out.
5: Yeah, you don't want to do it right at the death. I think the 30th of June this year's a Monday. So again, that just gives you even more reason to look at doing it the week prior to, so the Friday would be the 27th.
4: Yeah.
5: The 27th. But I would be trying to wrap all this stuff up by the 20th just to ensure your fund receives the money.
4: From what you've told me before and going back to when Brett and I were talking about this we've talked about this for a long time, that you got to get it in there and it's got to be in your fund. And because they get swamped with a lot of stuff, if you did it on the Friday, and then, of course, you have the weekend after that, and then it might get lost in the wash and may not go in till the 1st of July, and then you can't claim the deduction. It's not there.
5: You need to have the money in the fund to claim the deduction. The deduction doesn't need to be lodged before 30 June, but the money needs to go into the fund before 30 June.
4: Yeah. And so just on for the people listening to us for the first time, and I know in terms of what John's understanding is, so that's another way to get money into super. If you're selling a business and realizing your profit from that business, and you can get it into super. And again, is there an age limit on that one? Because 75 is the age limit for putting extra money into super.
5: Yeah, I'm not entirely sure. I've dealt with a few people in the past who have done this. They were all well under 75. And so it was a fairly easy transaction. And certainly they'd had that business for a long period of time. And it was a fairly, you know, with the accountant's assistance, it was pretty easy to do when we were able to get substantial sums in, but they were all, you know, somewhere around 60 to 65.
4: All right. So with just a few weeks to go, is there one thing that you always tell people or that you find people are saying, oh, gee, I forgot to do that?
5: Oh, look, it's just those ordinary contributions, 120 or 360 or 30,000. So 360 is three lots of the 120 brought forward into this year. Mm. The other is the 30,000. And that's critical, because if you do want to claim a tax deduction, you need to have that money in by 30 June.
4: Yeah. And one of the things that is happening at the moment, people are deciding, all right, am I going to keep my investment property because I can keep negatively gearing it? But if you can't negatively gear it, it may be that you've paid off enough and it's not negatively geared anymore, but you're thinking, well, I've made a pretty good capital gain on it. If I keep it, any extra growth is going to be subject to a different capital gains tax regime. So it may be that there may be places like that that may be sold, and people will be looking to get the proceeds of that into their super.
5: There's a perfect storm at the moment, though, where you see interest rates really having an impact on the property market. You're seeing slower rates of growth in the property market. In some cases, prices are going backwards. Certainly here in Sydney and in Melbourne, the prices are actually in decline. And then you've got the budget as well on top of that, which obviously is... I know from speaking to mortgage brokers that new mortgages being issued for investment properties, the lending requirements have actually been tapered back, because there's not going to be a negative gearing ability anymore. So therefore, the cash flow that you needed to have, with respect to negative gearing was more generous than what it will be moving forward. So you can't borrow as much moving forward. And that will mean that if you can't borrow as much, you can't pay as much. Mm. And so prices will likely flatten out as a result of that as well.
4: All right. Just a quick one here. Yes, a couple of people, we did say 30th of June's a Sunday. That's right. We did say that because that's important. Thank you so much for that. Also, this question here, let me go to this one. Selling a property and putting the money into super to minimise capital gains tax, does each owner of the property get the same benefit working or not? So this would be... this would be an investment property, presumably.
5: Yep.
4: And putting the money into super... to then minimise capital gains tax?
5: Yeah. The property has to be owned in joint names.
4: Yep.
5: So it has to be in both people's names if there's two of you.
4: Yep.
5: And you'll have two separate caps because one person will have their cap and you'll have your cap. And so if you are wanting to reduce capital gains tax for the two of you, you would each put in your contributions to super so long as you both jointly own that property, and that will respectively reduce your gains on both sides.
4: Okay, and just another one here. Does your super total have to be lower than 500,000 before you can make more contributions? We're talking there's the differences there.
5: There are.
4: Concessional, non-concessional.
5: Yeah, so if your balance is over 500,000, your cap is $30,000 to claim a tax deduction per year. If your balance is less than 500,000, and it had to be less than 500,000 the previous financial year, so 30 June last year, you can look back 5 years and scoop up any unused contributions for those last 5 years. Mm. So the maximum at this very point is 135,000 potentially that you could scoop up and use if you haven't contributed anything in the last 5 years. You might not have been working. You might have just had rental income and dividends and bank interest, for example. But it has to be less than 500 in the previous financial year.
4: And you then put that in and then it would be taxed at 15%.
5: On the way in, yes.
4: On the way in.
5: Yep.
4: And you can then claim a deduction for the difference between the 15% and your
5: marginal rate. Yeah. So a great example is you've earned, let's say you had a balance of under half a million. You've had substantial capital gains from a sale of an asset, but you've not used any of your last 5 years of contributions and you put in, you know, let's say you've realized a $200,000 capital gain. You put in the 135,000. Well, your actual assessable income is going to only be, what's that, 65,000, isn't it? So that's a huge difference and a huge tax saving that you would get as a result of that.
4: We might do a bit more on that in the next couple of weeks. And if people have got questions between now and next Tuesday, they might shoot them through to us as well. And just Agostino saying, super became compulsory back in 1992. I've been a member with REST since 1989. Were employees paying back then before 1992, I think then it was just,
5: it was just your voluntary amount that you wanted to put in. The 3% compulsory rate came in 1992.
4: And then it kept lifting.
5: And then it kept lifting from there. So the employer was then obligated to pay. It started with 3% from memory and it went up and now it's 12. So
4: okay.
5: Yeah.
4: All right. Thank you so much.
5: Thank you. Very
4: interesting again. Your next seminar, and I've needed to stress this a couple of times, next seminar is in a couple of weeks' time, 16th of June. These are important ones, aren't they? Right at the end of the financial year.
5: Yeah, you've still got a few days to do what you need to do. If you do attend that, it's the 16th of June, 6 p.m. Pitt Street in Sydney, jacarandfp.com.au to book for that.
4: Okay, 1-800-40-2610, great resources there. And some of the questions you ask can be answered by some of the resources you have on that website as well, jacarandfp.com.au. Joel,
5: thank you.
4: Joel Hardy there from Jacaranda at 20 minutes to 10.
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4: 17 minutes to 10 is the time. Look, thanks for all the feedback we had for our superannuation and finance clinic. I just wanted to reinforce something from that caller we had earlier, because there are some different ways you can get money into super, which along with your principal place of residence is the most tax effective place to have your money or your wealth really is into either super or your family home. And we've talked about all the different ways, like the downsizing, $300,000 and what you can put each year into super. But the one in relation to businesses where your turnover is up to $2 million. And the value of your business, I think, is about $5 or $6 million, but you've sold the business. No capital gains tax applies if you've held it 15 years. And I wasn't aware, and a few people asking, we might tease this out because I've just kept Joel here on this, that you can put up to $1.8 million plus straight into super if you're over 55, straight into super. And I didn't realise there was that much could go in.
5: There's a few caveats to it, but in essence, yes. You have a thing called a capital gains tax lifetime cap.
4: Mm.
5: Okay. This year, that cap is $1.865 million. Now, if you haven't used any of that cap to date and you've sold that business, and if you're under 55, the money has to go into super.
4: Is that in relation to this business, the cap during the time you've had it, or are you've got a lifetime cap of selling businesses? Is that what you're saying?
5: It's a lifetime cap of selling businesses.
4: Oh, right.
5: Yeah.
4: Okay.
5: So, but if you've just had that one business, and most people would have just had the one business over that time.
4: Yep.
5: There's fairly generous rules, and it probably goes back to that caller before. There's fairly generous rules in terms of what you can then add. And as I said, have your accountant, and every business owner will have a pretty good accountant by their side. Have the accountant work through some of this, because that can mean an enormous difference. And one of the reasons this was introduced was because a lot of business owners and small business owners never put any money into super. They put money back into the business. They grew the business. you know, and super was an afterthought. And as a result, they made concessions for that to allow people to put in more money when they sold the business to top it up to where it should have been. So yeah, the lifetime capital gains tax cap today is 1.865. So in theory,
4: yeah.
5: If you met all the criteria and you had never done it before and you hadn't used any of this cap up, 1.865.
4: So, because the people who've got a business and that's their retirement, they can get it straight into super.
5: Yeah. It's very attractive.
4: Okay, that's for over 55s, under 55s.
5: There's two different rules. So over 55, you don't have to put it into super necessarily to get the relief from capital gains tax. If you're under 55, you do have to put it into super, but nevertheless, we know that super is the best tax structure outside of the family home. And so logically, you would look at that as a place to store that wealth.
4: And if you're over 60 and you've retired, well, you'd get it straight back out.
5: That's correct.
4: Keep it in super, almost
5: exactly.
4: Like a bank account,
5: yeah,
4: really.
5: Yeah.
4: That's okay. Very interesting. That. And the upper limit, 75, is that still there? Or can
5: I'll check that because check it that? Doesn't talk about an upper limit at all. And an upper age limit with respect to that. It just talks about 55 either under or over. So I'll get back to you on that.
4: All right, very good. Thank you for that. Just want to check on that because I think that's really interesting because there is, this goes back, it would have been back how many governments, where someone has set up a business. It may be, it can be any business. It might be a tradie's got a business. You may be an accountant, whatever you're doing. You've set your business up and that business becomes your nest egg. So they're saying you can actually, you can monetize the nest egg and whack that straight into super, which is pretty good. 1.86. We might, any questions about that, just go and ask your accountant, whatever it is, because I think we learn something new here every week. Thank you very much for
5: pleasure.
4: That. Joel Harty there from Jacaranda Financial Planning here on this Tuesday night. It's 12 minutes to 10. Just on, we usually talk a bit about health in this half hour, so we'll do it again next week. One thing, and my colleague Phil O'Neill, I know he's just come in because we might chat about him to it a little bit later on because he got the flu. And I had a chat with him this afternoon because he got it late last week and I haven't actually gone and got my flu shot yet. So, and different people have different views on this, but I'm going to go and get the flu shot because he's telling me that, because I think most people have had some experience of COVID. I've had COVID a couple of times. He reckons this flu is on a par with the really bad cases of COVID. So we'll chat to him about that later at 12 to 10. And I'm trying to get through to a mate of mine who's been out on the streets tonight, getting an idea of what's going on out there in terms of people who are on the streets, people are looking for help. And he's telling me that the business is it's not good, but business is rising. And the people who appear to be people who may actually have housing. They may have a roof over their head, but they're struggling for just to find just some clothes, warm clothes, food, whatever it might be. They're finding it really, really difficult to make ends meet. That's a picture we've had in this country for a few years. It doesn't sound like it has improved much at all. 12 to 10 right now.
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4: 131873 is the number. Just in relation to businesses being sold and then you can put the money into super. One of our listeners here, I did say it could be any business. What about an illegal business? Should it? Well, so you're talking about illegal bookie or no? I think you're obviously not going to be saying, well, I've sold my business to another crook down the road here. I sold my patch flogging illegal tobacco. I don't think that's going to fly. Thank you very much for that. Also, people keep a very close watch on what's going on. I did say I was going to get the flu shot when I was properly better from COVID. That is right, but things just catch up, and I haven't done that, so thank you so much. And one of our listeners also asking about, I bought a home in 1980. Say you bought it and then rented it out for 25 years. It was purchased when capital gains tax free, i.e. pre-1985. Does that rule still stand? Well, there's no capital gains tax paid on that house purchased before 1985, but the way they've changed it now is that from the middle of next year, any increase in value on that home will be subject to capital gains tax. So you might have bought it for 20 grand in 1980. It may now be worth, say, it could be worth, say, 1.5 million middle of next year. If it then goes up in value, it would actually be subject to capital gains tax for any increase in value off the 1.5, but it's capital gains tax free up to the middle of next year. So I hope that satisfies that one. In the meantime, at 7 to 10, I've got through, and I've got a few minutes to do it with him, Chris Vagg, who runs Pass It On Clothing. It's a fantastic organisation. You can look up their Facebook and other pages. They minister to people on the streets, provide clothing for people. Very cold. They're at Central in Sydney tonight, which is an area where there are a lot of people who are homeless and on the streets. And I thought I'd just check in with Chris. We've only got a few minutes now. But Chris, good evening once again.
24: Hi, John. Hi to your listeners.
4: Yeah, you do this most nights. You've been doing it for many, many years. You tell me that in that area around Central where you went and you're providing clothes, warm clothing for people, there was a fellow running a barbecue as well, and that there seemed to be a lot of people there, and the numbers seem to be getting higher again.
24: Yes, mate. Like, Central's very busy, obviously the city, but even Parramatta is probably the biggest growth area for us. But yeah, Central's super cold tonight too, mate. So if you can imagine, everyone's rugged up at home. You know, we've got a lot of pride in what we do, but it's also pretty deflating when you know that people are going to go and sleep rough tonight on nights like tonight, and all we can provide for them is clothing.
4: Mm.
24: It's, you get a bit deflated, but you just keep pushing on and understand the impact you have. But, you know, knowing what they're going to face about 3 in the morning, you just sort of say to yourself, you know, by God, I hope they survive the night because it is very, very cold.
4: Yeah, and you get to know all of these people. And also, just in a couple of minutes that we've got here, you're also telling me that you can tell this, and we spent one night doing this, and you can get an idea of what people are doing. You're telling me you're seeing people who you know might have some form of shelter. They may have somewhere to live. They may have maybe in public housing or whatever, but those people now are coming because they're looking for some assistance because they just can't make ends meet.
24: Yeah, correct, mate. And, mate, the other thing I mentioned to you off-air was seeing people with jobs now, right, people who you can tell they're working and you can tell they're a little bit ashamed and, you know, they don't really fit into the space we're in, but they need help too, which is, you know, really sad, the fact that people with actual jobs now, you know, can't make ends meet. They've obviously got housing, which probably takes up a lot of their wage, and then obviously everything else, and with cost of living, they are needing help.
4: Yeah, and those people are there either looking for help with clothing, warm clothing, or the fellow that was cooking a barbecue there has been there for a long time. He was doing a roaring trade as well.
24: Yeah, mate. And, mate, you know what the crazy thing is? It's a lot of people now who you would never expect to see in this space are dropping into it just out of absolute necessity. You know, like, obviously to keep a roof over your head is taking up more and more percentage of the wage of someone. So, you know, they're getting 4 days into their weekly pay and they're realising they've got nothing, they're hungry. And, you know, obviously if hunger's a problem, then obviously clothing's going to be a problem as well,
4: of course,
24: alongside a lot of other things.
4: Okay. Look, if people want to know more about your organisation, Pass It On Clothing. You've got Facebook pages, you've got other websites.
24: PassItOnClothing.com.au, John. Absolutely. And just everyone have a think about how lucky they are tonight and the privilege they get to sleep in a warm bed, because not everyone does, and it's a real perspective piece.
4: Okay. I'm going to get you in the studio again. There's a lot to talk about, including the way we help people to get into jobs. You've got strong thoughts of that as well. But have a good night tonight, and thank you for that insight, mate. Thank you.
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8: Good evening, I'm Sarah Widdersein. Australian military personnel will be deployed to Poland to train Ukrainian forces in coming weeks. Defence Minister Richard Marles has told a summit in Canberra the ADF's Operation Kudu is shifting from the UK to be closer to the Ukrainian border to better meet Kyiv's requirements. The commitment comes as Ukraine faces some of the most intensive Russian strikes since the war erupted. Just in the last 24 hours, a massive missile and drone attack on Ukrainian towns has killed at least 18 people. The opposition says the latest wage increase will likely push some people into a higher tax bracket and won't keep up with living costs. The Fair Work Commission has decided to lift wages by 4.75%. From July, almost 3 million low-paid workers will earn about $1,005 a week. Shadow Employment Minister Jane Hume is not convinced people will actually be better off.
9: A rise in the minimum wage, although welcome for so many, is going to push more and more Australians into a higher tax bracket. And of course, that means that their wage rise gets eaten up not just by inflation, but also by increased taxes as well.
8: A new poll shows Labor's primary support has sunk to an all-time low amid the fallout over its budget. The Sky News YouGov poll has core support for Labor at 26%. This is down 9% since the election. The poll also replicates the finding of the Redbridge poll released earlier this week that One Nation is now the most popular political party in Australia. 35% of working class people say they intend to vote for Pauline Hanson's party. A public health expert says Australia's decision to not impose travel restrictions on Ebola-affected countries is in line with WHO advice. Italy and Brazil are investigating suspected cases of the rare strain, which is spreading in Democratic Republic of Congo and Uganda. The federal government says it won't escalate containment strategies at this stage. Dr. Margaret Harris says the global risk still remains low.
10: But they are asking all countries to be vigilant, to know what an Ebola case might look like, and to be vigilant at all airports.
8: A takedown notice has been issued to online platforms over the sale of toys and games with high-powered magnets. The small, potentially deadly objects are included in magnet chess and magnetic battle chess games. And much-loved jockey Christy Bennett is fighting for life in a Queensland hospital after a horrific fall at the Gold Coast trials this morning. In finance, one Australian dollar is buying around 71 US cents.
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8: Russian star Mira Andreeva has raced to an emphatic straight sets win over Romania's Sorana Cîrstea to move into the French Open semi-finals. In the men's, Alexander Zverev will continue his long-awaited pursuit of a maiden Grand Slam when he comes up against Spanish sensation Rafael Jodra. Still on tennis, Serena Williams has officially announced her comeback to professional tennis. The 44-year-old will play doubles at this month's Queen's Club tournament. Rampaging Rabbitohs forward David Fifita has been named to make his return from a hamstring injury in Thursday night's NRL clash with the Sea Eagles. And former England captain Andrew Flintoff has been named as the new coach of the Sydney Thunder. That's the latest news and sport.
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8: Mostly clear tonight. A slight chance of a shower. North to northwesterly winds at 20 to 30 kilometres an hour. Mostly sunny tomorrow. Tops of 21 degrees after an overnight low of 14. Looking ahead, a possible shower Thursday. Partly cloudy Friday. Right now in town, it's 15 degrees. It's 14 at Bankstown, 11 at Campbelltown, 13 at Lucas Heights and 12 in Penrith. I'm Sarah Wiedersane. 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
8: 7 minutes to 11. Lot of love for that show, Unforgotten. Also, the point being made, Netflix's drive to survive transform Formula One. There's no doubt about that. We know that golf, they've got that, it's called Swing. It's called, I can't remember, it swings in the name, but that's, they tried to replicate Drive to Survive. But this isn't an attempt to, promote ice hockey. It's just a knock-on effect of these shows. So it is called, off campus.
9: Okay. And I've been watching tonight, the family and I were watching, Dinosaurs on Netflix. It's this documentary they've done. It's animated, computer animated, of course, but it takes you through the evolution of dinosaurs. It's fascinating.
8: Right. Now, we've only got about a short time left, but you have got an exclusive for us because Big Brother was, being filmed at Dreamworld, but now it's being moved to Brisbane. Is that right?
9: Yeah, I broke this on Media McKnight tonight. It'll be on TV Black Box tomorrow with a little bit more information. But I have confirmed that Big Brother's been kicked out, basically. He's been ejected from the house because the convention centre at Dreamworld is being used by another function that's been booked in already. So Channel 10 are moving the production to Brisbane. And here's a little bit of a scoop. The series will go for an extra week this year.
8: Oh.
9: And I'm telling you next year, no one's told me this, but next year I'm going to tell you it's going to go a lot longer because Channel 10 has a lot of holes to fill after the axing of I'm a Celebrity and other shows.
8: Okay, so it'll be longer, maybe a celebrity edition, maybe you'd be part of it. Have you thought about that?
9: Sure.
8: Yourself?
9: I'd go on Big Brother. Okay. Oh, for sure.
8: All right.
9: Channel 10, think about that. Think about all the punishments you could give me. I'd like that.
8: If Channel 10's listening, yeah, that's right. Anyone from Channel 10, you put McKnight on Big Brother, you can put him through all these punishments, you can humiliate him on national TV, and the best part is he says he'll do it.
9: I will. Absolutely.
8: There you go. All right. Watch that space. Thank you so much, mate. Very good. Lots of notes coming in. I better pre-read them, actually, and I'll share them with you after the news, which is coming up soon. Your tonight show is, of course, McKnight Tonight on YouTube.
9: YouTube.com/@McKnightTonight. Go there. Have a look.
8: Okay, always happy to give it a plug, and a few people want me to make a McKnight is Right mug. Oh, no, I won't be doing
9: it. Yeah!
8: We'll think about it. We'll think about it to give away on Tuesday nights. We'll talk to you next week, mate. Thank you.
9: See you, mate.
10: Coming up on Sydney's Best Breakfast, shocking video of New South Wales police bashing a mentally ill woman. How did the police commissioner feel when he was watching the video? We'll ask Mal Lanyon when he joins us in studio on Wednesday.
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10: And still to come this week, that exclusive about a women's AFL team fielding male-born players. And Gus Wallen from Gotcha for Life is back in the country and he'll be dropping by the studio.
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12: Dad, are you okay?
13: Yeah, mate. 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
12: What's Car City?
13: What's Car City? Know that one?
12: No.
13: It's Car City on Carlisle Avenue, Minchinbury. You know the one.
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8: Yes, a very cold night it is for most of you listening to us tonight on this June the 2nd. I did say yesterday that I like the start of winter because you can enjoy the crisp air. It's taken me 24 hours. It's cold today. But if you can rug up tonight, then you're better off than a lot of people who are doing it very, very tough. We'll get news coming up very shortly. After the news, we'll have tomorrow's headlines and a lot more here on this Tuesday night. But the news is coming up right now.
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21: Good evening, I'm Sarah Wiedersheim. The Defence Minister has announced Australian military personnel deployed to train Ukrainian forces will be moved to Poland in coming weeks. The ADF's Operation Kudu has been operating from the UK. From the middle of the year, Australian Army trainers will partner with a multinational Norwegian-led operation, bringing them closer to the Ukrainian border. Richard Miles says Australia needs to ensure its support of Ukraine remains practical and aligned to the country's most urgent needs. A key industry group claims the minimum wage has been raised to an unaffordable level for most businesses. From next month, Australia's lowest paid workers will pocket an extra $60 a week. Unions argue the increase will result in employees spending more, boosting the economy. But David Alexander from the Chamber of Commerce and Industry claims the increase will put more pressure on inflation.
22: For some small businesses, this will be too much to bear. So they're being asked to wear an increase in their wage costs of 4.75%. So for some businesses, they will pass that on and it'll end up in inflation.
21: A jockey is in a critical condition after coming off her horse on the Gold Coast. Georgia Condek has the details.
23: Former West Australian jockey Christy Bennett was riding at the Turf Club trials when the accident occurred. She was attended to on track by the medical personnel before an ambulance rushed her to Gold Coast University Hospital in a life-threatening condition. The Australian Jockeys Association released an update on social media saying their thoughts and prayers are with Christy. She remains in hospital in a critical condition. Georgia Kondek reporting.
21: Advocates are warning of a widening gap between Australia's wealthiest residents and ordinary households. The country has more billionaires than ever before, with the 20 richest Australians holding more wealth than the bottom 3 million households collectively. Oxfam Australia Chief Executive Jennifer Turney says extreme wealth is skyrocketing while the average Aussie struggles with cost of living.
0: The Australian billionaires' wealth actually grew by $50,000 per minute over the last year. So we now have 178 billionaires, up 17 from last year, and that number is accelerating.
21: A University of Queensland study suggests diabetes developed during pregnancy is actually an early warning sign of type 2 diabetes later in life. Researchers found both conditions share near identical genetic traits, which are triggered by the physical stress of pregnancy. In finance, one Australian dollar is buying around 71 US cents.
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21: At the French Open, Marta Kostyuk's incredible run has continued. She's beaten Elena Svetolina to move into the semi-finals of a Grand Slam for the first time in her career. Earlier, Maria Andreeva dismantled her opponent in just under an hour to advance to the final four. Later this hour, Alexander Zverev plays Spanish player Rafael Jodra. A blow for Mitchell Moses' chances of selection for the Blues in State of Origin 2. He's been left out of Parramatta's squad to face Canterbury on Monday as he recovers from a hamstring injury. In the AFL, scans have confirmed Essendon's Lewis Hayes has re-injured his ACL, and former England all-rounder Andrew Freddie Flintoff has been named Sydney Thunder men's head coach in Australia's Big Bash leave. That's the very latest news and sport.
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21: Mostly clear, a slight chance for shower, north to northwesterly winds at 20 to 30 kilometres an hour. Mostly sunny tomorrow, tops of 21 degrees after an overnight low of 14. Looking ahead, a possible shower Thursday, partly cloudy Friday, sunny Saturday. Right now in town, it's 15. 15 degrees, 14 at Bankstown, 11 at Campbelltown, 13 in Lucas Heights and 12 in Penrith. I'm Sarah Wiedersane. There'll be more news at 12 on your news leader, Sydney's 2GB.

0: North Bank's CEO, Matt Comyn, said they're increasingly viewing AI as a scarce resource, and use of the technology was conversely making human judgment more valuable. So he says you can use AI to create an enormous amount of volume, noise and waste, and knowing the difference is a really important skill and capability. So essentially, from what I can see, they rush out all this information. You still need someone human with a brain who can look at it and sort through the wheat from the chaff. I think that's what he's saying there. Very, very interesting. 131-873 is the number now at 22 minutes past 11.
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8: 25 and a half minutes past 11 is the time here on this Tuesday. We often talk about the weather with the correspondents we speak to in the UK. Normally the weather's pretty good over there, but I'm told it's not all that flash. Let's go to Hannah Sinclair in Knightsborough there. Not a great day there, Hannah.
9: Hey, John. Yeah, no, it's actually after that record heat wave we had and all the beautiful sunshine, it's gotten pretty cold actually, and it was raining pretty heavily over the overnight and into this morning, so it's just cleared up now, but it's been on an awful day.
8: Well, you'd be pleased to hear that it's very cold here. The further south in the country you go, it's not been flash to start off winter in this country. So let's try and look ahead, because of course Wimbledon, strawberries and cream, beautiful days hopefully, and Serena Williams, now she's 44 years old and she is coming back.
9: Yeah, huge news, huge news. The 23-time Grand Slam champion returning to professional tennis after nearly 4 years away from the sport. The former world number one set to make her comeback in London at the Queen's Club Championship

0: 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It was found inside the bowel of Rachel, aged 38. 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
10: 21 to 12 right now.
11: An extraordinary motion picture.
8: And now on nights, movies with Dale Sinden.
10: Yes, here he is, the man who talks movies with us every Tuesday night. Dale Sinden, good evening once again.
12: G'day, John.
10: You've got two for us tonight. Just a couple of quick ones if I can.
12: Sure.
10: Often you'll be watching a movie and then two-thirds of the way through the credits, there'll be a little follow-up, something that comes up from the movie.
12: Totally.
10: You may get up, you might start walking out, and you look back, oh, hang on, there's a bit more here. So shouldn't they have something saying, there's something coming, let you know, rather than, you know, you can walk out and you're being ripped off?
13: Yeah, look, it's funny you say that because I noticed it quite a bit. I mean, a film I'm talking about next week, Masters of the Universe, there are two end credit scenes, one midway through and then one right at the end, which is very much what Marvel do all the time. Oh. Now, it's majority of the people, 90%, maybe 95% of people have taken off. But you know what I do when I go to a cinema now? Before it starts, before the movie starts, John, I Google, or say, has Backrooms got any post-credit scenes? And it comes up and tells you if it does or it doesn't. It's not a particular site like the Run P,
10: which tells you we've talked about before, which tells you if it's a long movie,
13: yeah,
10: where there's a bit in the movie you can walk out, spend a couple of minutes outside and not lose the plot line. That's Run P is the one.
13: The
10: app for that.
13: Yeah, but I actually Google
10: this.
13: Yeah, I just Google it. Mm-hmm. It says, you know, from all reports, there's a mid-credit scene. Because, you know, when the credits roll, they always have the main credits, which sometimes if you're watching an action film, it'll be very stylishly done. And then when they're out of the way, that's when you get the crawl with them rolling down or up the screen.
10: And
13: that's
10: the other
13: when
10: one,
13: they usually put one in.
10: And the other one is when there's a you're watching it on free-to-air TV or on a streaming service, usually they'll run the credits really quickly, sometimes up in a box in the top corner, because they're contractually obligated, as I understand it, to play the credits, but they're not giving any chance to actually see. So you might be looking for a particular actor that you spotted. You might be looking at the soundtrack. I find that really annoying.
13: Yeah.
10: And I disrespectful.
13: Yeah, if you're watching it on the cable service, you actually got to click across.
10: Yeah, to watch the credits.
13: And I tell you what, John, I've noticed myself more and more now, particularly if I've enjoyed a film, I sit through the entire end credits. Not because I'm looking for anything in particular, but I don't know if it's like a show of respect, or I just really enjoy listening to the outro music and scrolling through them. But I more and more I sit through the whole credits.
10: And people do say they listen to this show so they can get themselves to sleep when I'm talking about the dragons. And here we've spent a few minutes talking about the credits at the end of movies. So let's get to the main meal now. A couple of movies you've got for us this week.
13: Yeah, first one's Backrooms, and I know it's always your favourite when there's a horror film coming out. But this has got more of an interesting story, which is actually more interesting than the film. Good cast. Chiwetel Ejiofor is one of my favourite actors. The other actors I don't know. But the interesting thing about this is it sort of stemmed from a YouTube series, a viral short film, Backrooms, made by the guy who directs this film, written and directed by Kane Parsons. He's 20 years old, John. And I noticed the film industry is going to YouTube filmmakers more and more now, which I sort of look at as being the 70s and 80s version of when they were going to advertising directors like Ridley Scott and Michael Bay. They all started out as advertising directors. But in this film, it's set around in the 1990s, and that only comes up because you see it on a calendar. Chiwetel Ejiofor, he's a failed architect. It sort of builds up at the beginning. His marriage has gone down, but now he's running a furniture store. And while he's downstairs, because the lights are blinking, there's something wrong. He turns off the lights and he sees a light coming through the wall. And as he walks into it, he actually fades through it. And there's all these office buildings, and it just goes on forever. All these yellow wallpapered neon lit rooms, hence the title Back Rooms, which is like another dimension. And the more he explores it, the more he's obsessed with it. And at one stage, he sort of doesn't turn up for his psychologist's meeting. That's with Renee Renziv. And so she goes in after him. But there is no plot apart from this, John. That's my big problem with it. It's making squillions of dollars at the moment. And
10: going through a wall into another dimension.
13: Yeah, but basically a lot of it is walking through this. You know, it is creepy. But it's nearly a two-hour film. Yeah. Despite the strong acting, the characters feel less like people and more like exhausted tour guides.
10: Yeah.
13: I really couldn't get into it, but, you know, I'm astounded that this film is making so much money and it seems to be getting terrific reviews. I thought it was pretty average, John.
10: Alice in Wonderland, Lion, Witch and the Wardrobe.
13: I'd rather watch them, John.
10: Dear me. Anyway, so that's called Backrooms. What score did you give it?
13: I give it 5 out of 10.
10: 5 out of 10. Okay, well, now, this next one's called Power Ballad. I'm looking at the plotted plot that you've written out here for this one, and this one sounds like a lot of movies I've seen in the past.
13: Yeah, it is. It takes the simple premise of He Stole My Song, but it turns it into something funny, heartfelt, and painfully human. John, I love this film. Paul Rudd, who I'm sort of pretty iffy with. I find, he's okay. I think he's a very, very lucky guy, but because he's likable. But he stars as Rick Power, hence the title. He's a former Kansas City rocker. He used to be in a band, and they were doing okay. They did some gigs in Ireland. That's where he met his wife, and he just, I'm giving it up. I'm in love. So he now lives in Dublin with his wife, played by Beth Fellon, and the daughter, while fronting the very cheesily named wedding band, the Bride and Grooves. Alongside his best mate, Sandy, played by McDonald, who was also one of the co-writers. But at this lavish castle wedding, Rick meets one of the wedding guests. He's a fading boy band star, Danny Wilson, played by Nick Jonas, who I believe was an old Disney star and he was a boy band guy.
10: Yeah, his big name. Come on.
13: No, I'd never heard of him.
10: Even I know who the Jonases are.
13: Yeah, sorry. I've got my head buried in cinemas.
10: Right. Okay.
13: But they're having a bit of a, they sort of hit it off because Nick gets up, he gets talked into doing a song with them. Him and Paul Rudd hit it off and they're having this late night session. They're smoking a bit of weed, they're having a few drinks. And Danny, or Paul Rudd, pulls out this song that he wrote years ago, which is like this love ballad. And when Nick Jonas goes back to LA, as I said, they're trying to get his career up again. he sort of remembers these songs and he plays it and they sort of use it and it becomes a massive, massive worldwide hit. And it reinvigorates his career, but poor old Paul Rudd gets no mention at all. And he becomes, it becomes more and more obsessed with, I've got to get credit for this. All I want is the credit. And so what comes on is sort of him and his best mate, the Irish guy who's a bit dopey, go to LA to confront him. And John, I love this film. As I said, I've never been a huge fan of him, but he delivers some of his strongest work. He's funny, he's frustrated, heartbreaking. But also, Jonas is equally impressive. He brings a charm and insecurity of a pop star, which is pretty much trapped inside the machinery of branding and celebrity. I thought it was great. It was grounded. It was bittersweet. It balances laugh-out-loud antics with genuine emotion about love, compromise, and I suppose, John, the dreams people pack away next to the vacuum cleaner and old tax files, things that they wanted to do and they never got round to doing. I love this. I thought it was silly and sincere, and I had a great time watching. It's great. Eight songs in it, too, by the way.
10: Very good. And I'm sorry I dismissed it.
13: I give it a 9 out of 10.
10: It sounds like a familiar story, but some of those can really work.
13: Oh, no, totally.
10: And there's a reason why they keep getting remade. So, all right, so that one's 9.5.
13: 9 out of 10. I thought it was terrific. It's a great watch, John.
10: 9's pretty good for you.
13: Yeah, no, it is. It is. I was sort of, you know, it's funny when I watch these films, I like have a meter in my head, John, because I think of you, and I'm thinking, oh, this is a 7. Oh, it's gone up to an 8. And it sort of goes up and down as the film goes.
10: Pretty good.
13: By the time this finished, I just had a great time watching it.
10: All right. You might have a problem leaving the studio because I'm looking outside. Hannah's actually, she's putting together a Jonas mixtape for you.
13: It's not country and western, though.
10: Anyway, she's shaking her head. All right. She needs to educate you. Thank you, Dale.
13: Thanks, John.
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3: 9:30 to 12 it is. Just on movie credits, one of our listeners, Melinda, says, I always watch them through to the end to see how many surname pairs that either be spouses, siblings or parent and child in the same section. So both in the accounts department, carpenters, drivers, always at least one or two pairs in every movie. So people like watching the credits for different reasons. Thank you very much for that. And just on metal conservation during World War II, the most bizarre example I mentioned earlier was there was a short-lived ban on sliced bread, if you can believe it. And part of that was involving the slicing machine that used metal. This one from one of our listeners here says, during World War II, there was metal conservation. Lots of countries, there were metal drives. A lot of the stuff never got used in anything. People gave over pots and pans and other useful things for no valid reason. That probably was part of people wanting to feel like they were contributing. I've heard a type of wood rationing went in this country up to the 1980s. Wouldn't be surprised to find out if it went even longer. Europe was rebuilding after the end of World War II. So, look, thank you very much for that and all the feedback we've had on all of those. In the meantime, at 8 to 12, look, this is about something you can use to help you. 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
3: Thank you for all the feedback, particularly those of you who listen to the show and do something else, like watch something else. I find that fascinating, actually. Probably something I can identify with, if I'm completely honest. Margaret sent me a note just about this ongoing question of if, for instance, the current polls hold and One Nation sweeps into Parliament with a whole lot of people that are new MPs, how would you structure a government? She's talking about ministers, departments, bureaucrats doing the work. I think if you had such a seismic shift, there'd be people wanting to influence policy. So it's going to be a fascinating one. I take your point, Margaret. Thank you very much for that. Maybe this is an appropriate way, having had that conversation, to finish the show tonight at 12:03.

0: time to put that mask over the radio, because Phil O'Neill's coming in off having had the flu. He's recovered. He's ready to go. Have a great Wednesday.
1: Got a smart speaker? Then ask it to play 2GB.
2: Hello, I'm Gabrielle Hodson. Australian Defence personnel will train Ukrainian soldiers in Poland. Sarah Wiedersen reports.
3: The ADF's Operation Kudu has been training Ukrainian soldiers as part of a multinational mission in the UK. Defence Minister Richard Marles has now announced in the coming weeks the army trainers will move to Poland, where they will partner with a Norwegian-led operation. The shift moves the personnel closer to the Ukrainian border to better meet Kyiv's requirements. The commitment comes as Ukraine faces some of the most intensive Russian strikes since Russia's invasion began. Just in the last 24 hours, a massive missile and drone attack on Ukrainian towns has killed at least 18 people. Sarah Wiedersehen reporting.
2: The opposition is urging the PM to restore discipline in Labor ranks amid further division over the AUKUS pact. New South Wales MP Ed Husic believes Australia needs to pull out of the defence deal with the US and UK. He argues the goalposts have changed. Now the US will only supply Australia with second-hand submarines until we're ready to build new ones. Shadow Defence Minister James Patterson says AUKUS shouldn't be undermined.
4: The Albanese government promised to speak with one voice when it came to foreign policy and defence policy. But we now have a full-on Labor revolt when it comes to Australia's signature defence policy, AUKUS.
2: Almost 3 million workers will get pay rises of 4.75% from next month after a Fair Work Commission ruling on the minimum wage. It sends the minimum annual wage past $50,000 for the first time. Scott Phillips from the Motley Fool says economists are fearing it could push interest rates even higher.
5: Will put pressure on wages. It will put pressure on inflation. It must. The question is how much and what it does mean for the reserve. Look, the market reckons they'll keep rates on hold. Don't do predictions, you know that. But I suspect hold is the most likely outcome. But most people are expecting more rate rises later this year.
2: Police in Melbourne's north have arrested a 49-year-old driver after his car hit a pedestrian in West Meadows just before six. The 61-year-old woman is in a critical condition. A second pedestrian was assessed but was not physically hurt. And the search is on for a Tasmanian devil that's vanished from her quarantine area at the Paradise Country Park on the Gold Coast. Mary only arrived at her park 2 weeks ago. The park's been closed while staff look for clues. They've notified Biosecurity Queensland and are using thermal imaging cameras. Finance and the Aussie dollar is buying 71.7 US cents.
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2: Day 10 of the French Open and we're up to the quarterfinals. First up in the women's, Marta Kostyuk has beaten fellow Ukrainian Alina Svitolina 6-3, 2-6, 6-2, shedding tears as she won her way into her first ever Grand Slam semi.
6: I want to start with this historical match that we played today with Alina. We had a very difficult night again in Ukraine, especially in Kyiv. So many people dead, and I want to give this match to Ukrainian people and to their resilience. Thank you.
2: In the men's, Spain's Rafa Hola is on court against German number 2 seed Alexander Zverev. Greater Western Sydney is trying to secure the services of Tom Green long-term, offering the top midfielder a 7-year deal. It comes as the 25-year-old is actively chased to join the AFL's 19th team, the Tasmania Devils, after his current contract expires at the end of next year. That's the latest news in sport.
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2: Around the country, Canberra, showers, 12 degrees. Melbourne, showers, 15. Gale warnings for the west and central coasts, as well as central and east Gippsland. Sydney, mostly sunny, 21. Strong wind warnings for the Byron, Hunter, Sydney, Illawarra, Batemans and Eden coasts. Brisbane, sunny, 26. Strong wind warnings for the Sunshine and Gold Coasts. Perth, possible showers, 18. Adelaide, showers, 16. Hobart, showers easing, 15. And Darwin, cloud clearing, 31.

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10: 25 past one. Hello, Diana at Minto. Thank you for your text. She said, Phil, I might be one of those aliens too, because I'm a rare negative blood type. Unfortunately, I feel quite human, especially these days as I get older. Yeah, Diana, but only an aging lizard person would tell us that. On the subject, though, of, I could go anywhere with this, couldn't I? On the subject of, though, lizard people, but no, I'm not going that way. On the subject of your negative blood type. And I'm 63 years of age. I've probably had, oh God, I don't know how many, 500 blood tests, especially in the last 10 years. And yet I still don't know what my blood type is. Well, how many people actually do know that? Do you know your blood type? Francis does. Do you, Mad Max? No, he doesn't. No. I wouldn't have no idea. I would have absolutely no clue. I might be like one of those ones where people have got, you know, a really unusual blood type. And I'll be surprised. I'm sure, I mean, you know, in my blood tests, I'm sure they would have said, hang on a second, you appear to have some kind of reptilian blood here. Are you, in fact, a shapeshifter? I mean, I'm sure that would have come up. But, well, there you go. Hello, Mick, how are you? I'm hearing Siv on different shows now. Different channels like 3AW. Maybe he's a bit like a secret shopper getting paid for his radio appearances. Well, you know, I think just people that love talking on the radio like doing that. However, I will ask him if he's getting some cash and where's my cut of the money too. But Francis says the only reason I did get a blood test, they told me. I never knew for years. I could always just ask though. I mean, there's always that, right? Hey, Chris.
11: Which one are you talking to?
10: The one called Chris, but not the other one.
11: Oh, well, maybe that is that me. I'm not sure.
10: Well, I'll take you. What's your blood type? Do you know?
11: Well, I asked when I was in an ambulance one time, I asked the ambulance people, hey, how do you determine that? And they said, well, even if you think you know it, by the time

0: time you get to hospital, they will tell them that we're not going to even try to figure out what your blood type is right now.
1: Right, of course.
0: Because we need to be bloody sure. Well, he didn't use the word bloody, but I am.
1: Yeah, well, of course, you know, it's in context.
0: Exactly. You're very quick at picking these things up.
1: No, but do you know your blood type?
0: No, I don't. I asked the people at the hospital, and they said, well, we're not going to tell you because by the time you think that you're going to be able to tell us, you're probably going to be unconscious.
1: Yeah, but you know it. You know it now, though.
0: No, I don't.
1: You know,
0: nobody's ever told me what it is.
1: And you are how old now?
0: 83.
1: Isn't that amazing? You might be able to get through your entire life without actually ever knowing that information. Like me, my aim is to get through my entire life without ever playing golf.
0: Well, I only wish I could, but when I first tried, I decided that I was a left-hander, unfortunately, and so golf clubs are usually right-handed, and it just made me feel stupid trying to play with those.
1: I've
0: never been back.
1: No, every time I've ever been invited to play golf, I've said no, and then somewhere down the track, I said, you know what, I'm going to make it my life's mission, never to play golf. I might also make it my life's mission not to know my blood test type, my blood type, just like you. 84 years.
0: 83.
1: 83, so I've aged you by a year. You wouldn't even know. It might not even be your real age.
0: You're probably right.
1: So what's going on?
0: Born during World War II, and so things were a little bit crazy back then anyway. Who knows whether they recorded it properly in the hospital.
1: Well, that's it. So you would have eaten lard, which is our Wisdom Wednesday food of the day.
0: Well, there are many different kinds of lard. The lard that's from a pig around its intestines is the best quality.
1: Right.
0: And has the least odor when you're cooking with it.
1: What are you doing at the moment? Are you cooking lard yourself there at the moment? Or?
0: No, definitely not.
1: Okay. It's just I heard dishes.
0: My mum used to we're trying to do a little bit of washing up. I guess my mum used to use lard all the time when I grew up in Queensland. Possibly also because they got all of their food from Rockhampton, which is a very big meat-producing area
1: right.
0: in Queensland.
1: Yeah, yeah, okay.
0: And then my dad used to help ship it off to America through Gladstone,
1: right,
0: which was a big port up there at the time. Probably still is. Anyway, what I called about was you were talking about animals that move around the place. Well, when I went over to see the U.S., I found that there were caribou that would move maybe 2,000 kilometers from the states like Washington and Idaho and wherever up to Alaska to feed during summertime.
1: Okay.
0: But I then found that there's a bird which we have down here called the Arctic tern, T-E-R-N. It flies continuously from the Antarctic up through Australia and continues on to Alaska's Arctic. That is it's the longest moving bird in the world. And it's just a fairly small thing. It's only less than half the size of a crow.
1: Mm.
0: But this little thing just keeps on flapping away and just keeps on soaring. You've talked about the bigger birds that fly around for a long time. But these things are not that big, and their wings must be just going up and down, up and down, up and down like crazy, because they don't have a great deal of flight feathers to keep them afloat in the air.
1: Right.
0: One of the longest. I think it is the longest flying bird with the longest flight path in the world.
1: Okay, and do you think
0: it's
1: that
0: the Arctic tern?
1: Because the sooty tern, I wonder if that's, well, obviously it's related. This is the one that flies for the longest period of time, up to 3 years. So do you think that the Arctic tern and the sooty tern are very similar?
0: Well, I don't know the sooty tern. Unfortunately, I did see an Arctic tern when I was traveling over there, but I'm afraid I don't know anything about the sooty tern, so I couldn't compare it.
1: Okay, it looks like...
0: Look right now.
1: You know what this looks like? One of those U.S. stealth bombers. I don't know if you can...
0: It's dark grey.
1: It's dark grey, but it's like it's almost like they took the build and the shape of this and turned it into the stealth aircraft, because it looks like one. Yeah.
0: Well, there you go. I'm afraid I don't know that, but the Arctic Tern is white and grey, so it's not.
1: Yeah, that sounds like it.
0: The
1: yeah.
0: whole thing.
1: Yeah, it's quite. Quite grey with flecks of white through the wings. Beautiful looking, but the tail looks a bit like sort of a dovetail, a little bit like a bluebird or something like that. It looks half fish, in fact, half fish, half owl.
0: Wow.
1: Yeah, crazy. Up to 3 years without, you know, needing to have a break.
0: Is that where the scientists who developed the plane maybe got their idea?
1: You would think so, wouldn't you? Actually, when you look at the, you know, this, I mean, I'm sure that they get a lot of aviation ideas from birds.
0: Yeah, I got a few ideas from birds in the old days as
1: well.
0: Yeah, I
1: know.
0: They were a different sort.
1: Yeah, I know, but I won't tell you to go away. Oh, by the way,
0: cheers.
1: Can I just mention too, a little bit later, I want to tell you about this new ship while we're talking about planes. I want to tell you about this new ship that they've invented that if you can hang around for a, you know, a couple of hours, I know it's a big ask because I've got a few things on, but they're building this ship and wait till I tell you about it. It's just phenomenal. Phenomenal. There's no other way of saying it. Forget everything you know about ships and I'll try and get that in. If I can, I'll try and get it in before two.
0: Okay. By the way, Kim needs to be careful she doesn't sleep too much because she might wake up in a different planet or something.
1: Oh, don't say that. You'll give her the fear. I already had her convinced she was a lizard person. I had to talk her out of it. Good on you, Chris.
0: Cheers. Bye.
1: Thanks, mate. 26 to 2. I've also got the other Chris, Siv, Nicholas on the phone. I've got a lot to get through. I can't wait to tell you some of the things because while I was lying in bed moaning, I also did a lot of reading on the internet and I found some amazing things out. I can't wait to share with you.
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1: Good to be back here with my little overnight family. Thank you so much, and I have missed you. I've been obsessed with this world population thing since I found out that you could see what the population of Australia is. And now it's on in the background the whole time. And since midnight, 24,724 people have been born and going up every second since midnight. So unfortunately, there's been 11,665 deaths since midnight too. So, but there you go, nearly 25,000 people. By the time I finish this sentence, it'll be 25,000 people. That's how quickly it's going up. We're already up to 24,810. Now, 24,830. That's how quickly it's going up. And all of these new people that have just been born in the world now, I wonder what kind of world they would live in or will be living in when they get to our age, when you consider how fast the world is moving. It's just, I mean, we won't be here to know, but yeah, it's something to ruminate on, isn't it?
16: They came bounding over.
1: Hello, old mate. How are you, Chris? Do you know your blood type?
17: No,
1: neither do I. It must be, that's a few of us now. Maybe it's an older person thing.
17: I don't know. I've never needed to know. I've had a few blood tests. It was a long time ago. I just don't know.
1: Yeah. Look, let me. Are you all right? You sound a bit like...
17: Yeah, no. I'm okay.
1: You sure?
17: Yeah.
1: Oh, okay. I was worried about you. What do you think of Jacinta Allen knocking on people's doors?
17: Look, I see the situation in Victoria as being terrible. The tactics that Labor use, it doesn't matter what it is. They just want to win. There's no, if you want to play a game, play without any rules so both parties can play the same way. And Labor just got it all their way. They've had too good for too long. They represent a type of person who's to me, they're counterculture. They're opposite to everything else. They think they can do better, but they don't. And you know what? With our politicians now, Phil, most of them, if not all of them, have had university education. Are they any better? Because they're not addressing the real issue. They are. They might visit them, but they don't address them. They come up with many new ones. As in with the treaty here in Victoria and everything else that Jacinta Allen does. I think what should have happened when Daniel Andrews resigned, we should have had an election. Mm. The Labor Party didn't go to the election with leader Jacinta Allen, which is what we've got now. But the worst thing about Victoria is if you think that the federal opposition are in a bit of a spot, what about Victoria? It's far worse, and this is where the nation is going. The Labor Party in Victoria has run the state into the ground. They've sold just about every asset that we've got here off. There's not much left to sell. There's nothing else left to sell except to raise more revenue, it's taxes. And the problem that I'm seeing is it's all been spent on infrastructure, which is going in at such a rate that the outcome, you don't know what you're going to get. There's been some talk about businessmen or those in the building industry being far smarter to our politicians. Well, they must be because they sign them up to deals, and at the end of the day, those projects can cost two or three times more than what their predicted or estimated or initial cost was, and they get away with it.
1: Mm.
17: And like I must be annoying our the coalition's the opposition down here in Victoria because she asked me specifically what I wanted her office to do. They get cranky. They don't want you ringing up their electoral office. But what does it matter at the end of the day? As long as all the information that comes in, whether it's the electoral office, whether it's the parliamentary office, it's just a matter of putting it all in place and make sure that someone looks at it so you can determine or highlight the issues that are concerning us. They're not doing that. They're running their political agenda. It's their own. They're making their own political agenda, and they're not addressing the basic issues that they, and this is both at a federal level and at a state level.
1: Yeah. Yeah, well, that's it. They'll find out at election time too, mate. Good to hear from you, Chris. 131873 is the number. Stephen says on the email, I hear it, I see it, but I don't believe it. And that goes back 2 minutes ago. So you must be talking about when I talked about the population of the world. So you hear it and you see it, but you don't believe that the population of the world is the population of the world? Are you, Stephen, from Boca Beach, a population denier? Because I'd like to think that you are, just so we could use that, you know. Oh, no, mate, I don't believe in population. Nah, it's like the person that didn't believe in gravity. I don't believe in population. Nah, it's all a smokescreen, mate. New World Order, yeah. They're just trying to tell you people are being born. Don't believe a second of it. Colleen says, to find out your blood type, the doctor has to request it specifically. It's not done in a routine blood test. If, God forbid, you need blood urgently at a hospital, there's no evidence of what your blood type is. So you'll be given an O-negative blood, as it's universal. And that can be given to any other blood group. People with the O-negative blood, however, can only receive O-negative blood. Colleen, you're absolutely right. I mean, this again is going to come back to bite me. Just like me not going and getting this bloody flu shot when I should have done, I'm going to need to an occasion where they're going to go, what's your blood type? And I'll be lying there on the stretcher, reliving this conversation right now and kicking myself. You know, I won't learn, will I? Never learn.
18: They're coming to take me away, haha. They're coming to take me away.
1: Do you know your blood type, Sid? What's that?
17: You'll be playing that song.
1: Yeah, that's right. What's wrong with your phone? I can't hear you very well.
17: Can you hear me? Is that all right?
1: That's all right. What's your blood type?
17: I've got no idea.
1: See, another one.
17: Just to answer that. Yeah, exactly. But just to answer that question, as I was preparing my response, because I do prepare whatever I'm going to say and I read it out later.
1: Of course.
17: So,
1: well, it always works in your defence if you're in court.
17: That's right, yes. No, I don't get cash. I wish I did. But even if I were going to do that, I don't think any smart station is going to pick me because I can speak into a telephone.
1: Right. This is somebody that's claiming. This is somebody that's claiming that you are going and getting paid to be a caller on other radio stations.
17: And here's the thing I should tell you. I've been doing that for 20 years. I've been 17, 18 years at the very least. So I've been ubiquitous for that long. But here's the thing, Phil. I mean, look, it's probably no secret, but yes, I do want to get into this industry, but I'm going to do it the right way. I'm going to earn my stripes, and I'm not going to seek preferential treatment, and I'm going to see if it leads me anywhere, and if it does, great. If it doesn't, well, I'm having a great time anyway.
1: Well, I could see you doing the Civ show.
17: Yes.
1: No, I'm serious. Well, I wouldn't say if I didn't mean it, because you're a good listener, you're a good communicator, and you could, your catchphrase could actually be, I'll put that through the sieve. Or perhaps something like, work with me, the sieve of truth. Sieving through to find the truth.
17: Sieving truth behind the facts. Yes, yeah. I like that.
1: Okay.
17: I do. I might make it as a sweep. Hmm? But, but they're not going to pick me because I can speak to a telephone.
1: Your phone's gone funny again.
17: Oh, is that right now? Is that okay?
1: I'm not sure.
17: Not sure. Can I ring you back?
1: Yeah, give me a call just after 2, because I've got the Sivenator, by the way. Francis is going to produce your show for you, especially if you do it after hours, after midnight. He's very keen to work 7 days a week, midnight till 6. Oh, hang on, your phone's fixed itself a little bit here, so carry on.
17: It has fixed itself. I think I paid the bill. So that's the answer to that. And
1: It's gone again. We'll get you in just after 2 because sorry about that. Your phone is a bit of a mess. Hello, Ron, how are you? Phil, here are some staggering population differences according to recent records. Australia has 28 million, Greater Tokyo, 37 million. Exactly right, Ron. We like to think we've got a lot of people when you actually see that we've got a lot of people compared to the average city size in a lot of countries as well. When you think about some cities have got, populations 2-3 size the time the size of our population for this country. But, you know, that's why we live in the lucky country. You know, it's the lucky country, but also it's the unlucky country, because we can't use much of the bloody middle of it. Imagine if the middle of it was habitable. And by that, I mean, you know, not 40, 50 degrees every day and bloody hot, and impossible to grow anything and no ocean. But imagine under different circumstances, if we could be like America or all of other countries. We don't have this arid middle of the country where largely people don't live. Imagine if it was all, you know, big cities like Dallas and we had a bit of Seattle over here and a bit of Boise, Idaho over there and, you know, places that you could visit in Australia, like how Americans visit other cities and it's like they're going to a different country. Wouldn't that be different and better for immigration? Anyways, putting that out there, I don't think there's any chance that Pauline Hanson is going to build some new cities in the middle of Tennant Creek, but you never know. 12 to 2. Okay, Dave's on the phone. Nicholas is on the phone. I've got to get to the pyramids for Kim. And also, I've got to tell you about this big boat. Can't wait to tell you this story.
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1: 9 minutes to two. By the way, I just got a text here from Keith who says, Siv is definitely making his phone play up so he can send you two invoices. He's on to you, Siv. Although Siv says, I think the aliens got a hold of my phone. But anyway, it's going to ring back at a different occasion. Got some more texts I want to get to in just a sec. But also, this
28: Sylvia's mother said,
1: is our good friend Dave from Greystanes. How are you, mate?
29: G'day, Phil. Welcome back.
1: Thank you. I missed you. What's your blood type?
29: I don't know. I keep, every time I have a blood test, I ask what it is, but they don't tell me.
1: And how old are you now?
29: 85.
1: I think you are the oldest person so far, unless Wendy rings and doesn't know her blood test. At this particular stage, you are the oldest caller on the show to not know their blood test. I thought at 63 I was bad, but you know what? I'll take my hat off to you, but I won't take the syringe out of my arm for you.
29: Okay. Look, the other little while ago, you were talking about lard.
1: Yes.
29: Now, lard comes from the pig. Now, have you ever heard of bread and dripping?
1: Yeah, yeah.
29: Dripping is the same thing from the cow or the sheep.
1: So is dripping a type of lard?
29: It's a type of lard. It's probably the same thing. It's what's in the bottom of the pan when you cook a leg of lamb or a piece of roast beef.
1: Yeah, right, okay. It sounds like something you'd have in a dodgy restaurant, doesn't it? Left over in the bun.
29: I've got some in my stove at the moment, so in a couple of hours' time I'm going to get up and have bread and dripping. It's scrape it off the fat, and it's the rest of the stuff that's in there, but it's not hard fat.
1: You know, a lot
29: well,
1: of
29: maybe
1: us...
29: maybe it is a hard fat, I'm not
1: know.
29: Sure, but I'll find out when I have it.
1: I don't know, but a lot of us right now are thinking of Gaviscon on your behalf.
29: Gaviscon?
1: Yeah, anything antacid. You know, but if you
29: I don't ever take them.
1: No.
29: Never in my life.
1: Is that right? And have you ever had the flu really badly?
29: Yeah, I had. Oh. I had it really bad about 1966.
1: Crikey, that long ago. Well, maybe it's because you're scraping the dripping off your oven with a bit of old bread, and that's keeping you healthy. It's turning the whole idea about, you know, good health on its head, I think.
29: I haven't had it since I was about 9 years old.
1: How come everybody I've spoken to, A, doesn't know their blood type, and B, apart from me, hasn't had a bad cold for a while?
29: I don't even bother going to the doctor anymore with a cold. I just wait till it goes. It goes anyway, so.
1: Bloody hell.
29: Now, one other thing. The other day, Nicholas was on and he mentioned that the Greek anthem was the best one. Now, that's the only thing I've ever agreed with him about.
1: Well, he's on the phone. I'll ask him why he came up with that in just a moment, if you like.
29: Yeah, okay.
1: Because maybe I can't believe that he has some Greek heritage. Mind you, he may spell his name with an N-I-K, although that wouldn't make him Greek, would it? And probably make him more Ukrainian.
29: I couldn't understand it, but I like the sound of it, that's all.
1: Okay, well, in that case, when I get him on just after the news, we'll find out what the deal is with him and the Greek national anthem.
29: Okay, Phil, thank you.
1: Always a pleasure to talk to you, my friend, Dave there, who eats bread and dripping and hasn't had a cold since the 60s and also doesn't know his blood type. I feel like, you know, maybe at some stage we're going to all go, do you know what? Do you think we all know just a little bit too much about each other? But anyway, that's a while off. Also, I'm 55, says Wade, just found out my blood type on the last 3 monthly diabetes blood test. I asked my doctor, I said I was curious to find out, and he ticked a box on the blood test and it came back as O negative. And here I was thinking that I'm special, but it turns out I'm just bog standard like the rest of the population. And now it really hasn't changed my life. Well, I'm sorry about that, mate. However, can I say that if you were feeling special, Wade, tell that to the other 8,296,569,477 people on the planet, because they also think they're quite special.
27: Coming up on Sydney's Best Breakfast, shocking video of New South Wales police bashing a mentally ill woman. How did the police commissioner feel when he was watching the video? We'll ask Mal Lanyon when he joins us in studio on Wednesday. Breakfast with Ben Fordham. And still to come this week, that exclusive about a women's AFL team fielding male-born players. And Gus Wallen from Gotcha for Life is back in the country and he'll be dropping by the studio. Ben Fordham Live on 2GB.
0: Hi, Mum.
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0: What is it?
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0: Walking? 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
0: Oh, that's great.
3: Now he's chatting to everyone up and down the street, even that so-and-so at number 4. So I'm going to get some shoes and join him on his walks.
0: Good idea. I'll go with you. Be around soon.
3: Thanks. See you then.
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30: Good morning, I'm Gabriel Hodson. Australia is ramping up efforts to help Ukraine, with ADF personnel being sent to train Ukrainian soldiers in Poland. The Defence Minister, Richard Marles, says Australia is continuing to adapt its contributions to make sure support remains practical, relevant and aligned with the most urgent needs. Almost 3 million workers will get pay rises of almost 5% from next month after a Fair Work Commission boosting the minimum wage. Wes Lambert from the Restaurant and Cafe Association says small business is already under pressure.
31: Up to 60% of workers in restaurants and cafes are on the award rate. We are the businesses that have the lowest profit margin. We only have 2.6% in cafes, 2.8% in restaurants. We cannot afford to absorb such a high wage increase.
30: A new report from the Climate Council says a surge in data centre construction driven by artificial intelligence risks pushing up power bills and increasing pollution. The document shows Australia is already a global investment hotspot, second only to the US, with 162 data centres in operation and more than 90 in the pipeline. The Climate Council says the projected growth in data centre energy demand by 2030 will mean they're using more power than all homes in the entire state of Victoria. A Melbourne firefighter has described his heartache knowing they were half an hour away from a Werribee house blaze that claimed the life of a 3-year-old boy. Firefighter Josh Mitchell says they were covering for other crews who had a mechanical issue with their truck.
32: I don't know if us getting there 5, 6, 7 minutes quicker could have made a difference, but you do ask yourselves those questions, and the community deserves a response in the adequate amount of time to give them the best chance. On top of the need for resourcing in general, we have trucks that are not fit for purpose. They're out of date, they're breaking down.
30: New details about an aircraft emergency in the Kimberleys earlier this year. Bianca Carboni reports.
2: The aircraft was carrying two pilots and five passengers when it crashed shortly after taking off from Broome Airport. One passenger was seriously injured. A preliminary investigation by Australia's Transport Safety Watchdog has revealed the plane had a broken engine fuel controller, requiring the pilots to use the engines in manual mode. One pilot unsure whether they pressed the engine stop or start button after takeoff. The placement of the controls is being reviewed as the investigation continues. Bianca Carboni, Perth.
30: Finance and the Aussie dollar is buying 71.8 US cents. The Dow Jones is up 111 points and the Nasdaq's up 56.
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30: Marta Kostyuk has defeated Elena Svitolina 6-3, 2-6, 6-2 to reach the semis of the French Open for the first time, where she'll face Russian Mira Andreeva. The 23-year-old spoke about the war in Ukraine, where at least 21 people have been killed in a bombardment in the last 24 hours. Kostyuk believes more Russian-born players could protest, like Aussie Daria Katsakina.
6: We have the greatest example of Daria Kasatkina. When she spoke about it publicly, like people were coming to her parents, apartment and scaring them and stuff like this. But, you know, it didn't stop her from changing nationality. You know, there is nothing that's stopping you if this is something you don't believe in.
30: In the men's quarterfinals, German number two seed Alexander Zverev has beaten Spain's Rafa Hoyla 7-6, 6-1, 6-3. And the Aussies have managed to score 9 for 231 in their ODI against Pakistan in Lahore. Short time ago, the hosts were 2 for 28. That's the latest news and sport.
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30: Around the country, Canberra, showers, 12 degrees. Melbourne, showers, 15. Gale warnings for the west and central coasts, as well as central and east Gippsland. Sydney, mostly sunny, 21. Strong wind warnings for the Byron, Hunter, Sydney, Illawarra, Batemans and Eden coasts. Brisbane, sunny, 26. Strong wind warnings for the Sunshine and Gold Coasts. Perth, possible showers, 18. Adelaide, showers, 16. Hobart, showers easing, 15. And Darwin, cloud clearing, 31.
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1: This is quite jaunty, isn't it? Jaunty for 7 minutes past two in the morning. Mind you, for us, it's not. With us, it's like 2 o'clock in the afternoon, really. So there you go. Let's get to some texts. I'll get to Nicholas, who's on the phone. More of your calls as well, 131-873. Got some texts coming through, some emails. And then for Kim, who's been asking me for the last year now, over a year, can we please talk about the pyramids? We're going to do that in just a sec. And we're going to talk about why, in over 4,500 years, in an area where there's lots of earthquakes, why they've never fallen down. Gary, how are you, mate? I think the lady from the shoe ad and the men from the tile ad and also the blinds ad should win a radio award for an outstanding achievement. Well, maybe we'll put them up for one next year. Clinton Maynard won one. Well done to him. My whole family got the Asian flu in the 1950s, said Maureen. Helen said, as a blood banking retired scientist, O negative blood is the universal donor and also very important and precious. So your blood can help anyone till their blood group is known. You're special if you're the O negative. I'm going to find out now. I feel now that I'm not going to get to the end of my life and not know, just like I'm not going to get to the end of my life and not play golf. That I continue to stand by. But I think I'm going to find out. And then we can like have a big reveal, like a gender reveal. And we can get everybody to do it. We'll all find out. How, you know, except we'll probably have someone who's got really an unusual type that's never actually been identified before. Hands up if you think it might have been Chris at Laylaw who will fall into that category. And maybe Nicholas will have some kind of, you know, special weird blood too. You know, like a bit like a Dracula or something like that. Anyway, let me have a look at some more here and then I will get to Nicholas. Hey, Kevin. Says, I've been listening to Siv since Mick Mac did the overnight show, and I was astounded to hear he's visually challenged. I never mentioned him, but I've always liked Siv. Well, let's all just call it the Siv show then, shall we? This one that came in, A-plus blood type, have a flu injection, so no flu for years. By the way, there is a lighthouse somewhere for sale, somebody mentioned. Yeah, I heard about that, and apparently Mike was talking about it during the week as well. And there's a series of texts that came in. I want to try and follow them in order from Leonie. Phil, I am an O negative. They gave me a key ring for donating blood, so I'm presuming so far none of the callers are donors. Well, there you go. I have to have a couple, and then we have to go, of iron infusions in my reserves because I don't make enough. And they constantly contact me, as you said. Everyone can have some of mine as I'm in demand. Well, that's good, Leonie. Well, maybe we will. And by the way, I think Sarah says I'm an A+. At 73, I started doing blood donations at the age of 21. All right, let me get to old mate here, and then I've got to talk about these pyramids too, because I did promise that I would do that last Friday morning for Kim, but unfortunately I wasn't here. But first...
0: They came bounding over.
1: This one, not that one. You nearly turned into Chris's intro there for a second. How are you, Nicholas?
3: Good. I think Siv would make a great radio host.
1: Yeah. Maybe you and
3: team
1: Siv.
3: Team him up with Prue McSqueen.
1: I knew...
3: Hang on. I could come in as the occasional commentator, the devil's advocate. It would make a great threesome.
1: Do you leave my radio girlfriend out of this?
3: Oh, come on. Look, actually, the reference to Prue McSqueen this evening...
1: McSqueen!
3: Anyway... the reference to her to this evening or this morning in a Catwoman outfit, it brought to mind the 1960s Batman series.
1: Yeah.
3: And I think that show, apart from an episode in Star Trek where Captain Kirk kissed a fellow African-American crew member, a very sexy woman in that show.
1: Yeah.
3: Would have been the second attempt by American television to bring racial unity into a part of their themes, because if you can remember, Eartha Kitt starred as Catwoman in a couple of episodes.
4: Yeah, I remember that. Yeah.
3: She was trying to lure Batman into some sort of relationship, but wasn't successful. But she actually, intriguingly, she was much older than the Batman character. So she would have been both a sex symbol and a cougar sex symbol as well.
1: Oh, yeah. Maybe even...
3: very interesting television.
1: Yeah, even older than the cougar as it stood at the time, yeah. But always a great character. But there were incredible, when you look back, and I'll do this tomorrow night, and we can discuss this again, some of the rules and regulations that they had, even into the 70s, surrounding... you know, interracial relationships not to be shown on television, homosexuals not to be shown on television, you know, and things like that. And even anything that alluded to that would also have to be taken out of the equation as well, because you had to have your stereotypical nuclear family. And let's have a chat about that tomorrow morning. I'll see what I can find out.
3: Yeah, I mean, there were lots of cross-cultural references in that series. And you had to read between the lines. Some of the jokes were quite...
1: camp.
3: well, and funny, in a sense, that it, like the Flintstones, the cartoon show, the Flintstones, it appealed to both a younger child audience and an adult audience, depending on what level, what level of sophistication was attributed to certain lines, or what was alluded to, perhaps, in certain lines. So it was a great television series, but I think there were a lot of missed opportunities in American television when you look back on it, like shows like Bewitched, I Dream of Jeannie, that they could have broadened the horizons much more, except most of the episodes tended to be over mundane things rather than focusing on, you know, a lot of the social changes that were occurring in America at the time.
1: Do you know who was really instrumental, incidentally, in bringing a lot of social change, or, you know, a lot of social injustices to American television? You'd be surprised to find out the answer to this.
3: I'm not sure, no.
1: Hugh Hefner.
3: Oh, Playboy, yeah.
1: And he had a television show, and he brought on a lot of black jazz musicians. And they said, you can't do that. And he said, I'll do whatever I want. And he was really involved in the civil movement as well. A lot of people didn't give him enough or even any credit for that.
3: Well, the thing is with Hugh Hefner, before he became a caricature of himself and before the whole Playboy mansion and the Playboy theme got out of hand, he started off with what was Playboy as a magazine, pre rock and roll era.
1: Yeah.
3: I mean, I bought a copy of a special reissue edition of the first Playboy ever, which featured Marilyn Monroe on its cover, mostly black and white pictures, and mostly of women covered up in swimwear and bikinis, and a couple of nudes, but quite tasteful, actually. But the thing is that he'd featured an article on Benny Goodman and his orchestra. It was, by modern standards, a very fairly staid and, I would say, conservative magazine when it first started out.
1: And also very political, and that's why that old joke of I only read, you know, Playboy magazine for the articles, it was quite a tour de force in terms of, you know, politics, and also, of course, swaying a lot of elections. And, you know, they had people like Hunter S. Thompson when he was on the Fear and Loathing on the campaign trail, you know, following McGovern. He actually was doing it from a serious perspective and also writing a lot of articles, and they used to be very, very influential politically and socially with the articles in Playboy.
3: There was the famous edition in 1978 featuring Jimmy Carter. Jimmy Carter actually did an interview with Playboy, and I mean, for all intents and purposes, it was a magazine for the thinking person. Yes, you could look back on it today and think, oh, sexist nude pictures of women, but it was much more than that, I think. And I think possibly his legacy has been tarnished by a bit too much political correctness, I think.
1: Did you ever see the Larry Flint movie, incidentally, where Will, I'm trying to think, I wish I hadn't said his name now because it's coming to my head and it's gone. Woody Harrelson. Thank you, Francis. Woody Harrelson played the role of Larry Flint, and I think Courtney Love was in there as well. Did you ever see that film?
3: No, I've heard of it.
1: Yeah, it's terrific. Because Larry Flint was kind of on the opposite side of Hugh Hefner, but both with, you know, basically the same agenda. But, you know, Larry Flint was saying, you know, how can you tell me that this isn't some kind of freedom of speech or some kind of freedom of expression by allowing adults to go and buy these magazines? You know, by denying them the chance to do this, you are stopping, in some respect, a freedom of speech. So, you know, he went to court with that. And, you know, his story is really, really interesting, too.
3: Oh, I should look the movie up, perhaps.
1: Yeah. Listen, I better go. I've got to get to Kim's thing with the what's your blood type?
3: I, a long, long time ago, I got a little card, which after donating blood, I think it's an O type something. I've lost the little card, so I'll have to check up again.
1: Right, because I got a text from Wayne who said that you would have the same blood type as Spock.
3: Ah, Dr. Spock.
1: Yeah.
3: Perhaps so. Perhaps my ancestry goes back beyond the realms of this the limitations of this planet.
1: Indubitably, exactly.
3: Yes.
1: Well, I kind of was going to greet you with a goodbye.
3: My mind is going into science fiction idols like Barbarella now.
1: Yeah, I knew it would. Yeah, at least you've moved on from Prue to Jane Fonda, and you know that makes me feel safe at night.
3: But Prue and Siv, what a great combination that
1: would
3: just make.
1: Leave
3: I'm sure he'd agree.
1: I'm going now.
3: All right, okay.
1: Playing around with my woman. By the way, Maureen says, get to the bloody pyramids. We will in just a sec, I promise. And also, Keith the truckie, your text did, you know I can't read it, but your text did make me laugh. I'll get to Peter in just a sec too from Castle Hill. Steve says, we're not getting second-hand Orca subs. We're getting low-mileage demonstrators, but they will come with lots of options fitted. Yeah, not the options we're expected. We're going to do this tomorrow, Steve. I'm going to talk to somebody who's written an article about this and whether or not, you know, we're getting conned, basically. We're a victim of a short con in terms of those Orca subs. And then I'd love to get to the phone and get lots of calls about it too, because I'm sure we will. After this 19 past two, I'll speak to Peter. Then, yes, for Kim, we will get to the pyramids.
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10: 22 past two. Morning. How are you, Peter?
13: Good morning, Phil. I'm well. How are you?
10: Good. Do you know your blood type?

0: has been termed renewable forms of power. That's baseload power. And so it will require around 13% of the grid, and you cannot power that on solar and wind. So what it will require is gas and coal. And the companies that are rolling out AI, and I can only speak for myself, but on the record, that is Microsoft, it's Salesforce, it is the big data centres like NextDC who are building in New South Wales. At the moment, Australia is building between 3 and 6 data centres a month, and it requires hundreds of billions of dollars in investment. Just to conclude on that, Phil, this is known. This is all on the record, and the Liberal and National parties have dumped net zero. Angus Taylor, leader of the opposition, has said, Liberal Party, that is not Liberal Party policy anymore. Matt Canavan has said, net zero is dead. So that's a fact. There's two parties that believe in net zero, and that's Labor and the Greens and the Teals. So that's 3 parties. And that's a fact. Mm. So, this will become increasingly evident. Chris Net Zero Bowen's greenwashed net zero fantasy, which is all about a future made in China. The fact is he drives around in a BYD is a national disgrace. He is a joke, and so is Tony Burke. And it's entirely unacceptable that we have Labor Party ministers driving around in Chinese-made EVs that are tapped by China back to the Chinese government.
1: Well, you know what? Here's the thing.
0: What do you think the president of the United States and the United States cabinet think about Labor Party government ministers driving around Chinese junk EVs, Phil?
1: Well, here's the thing. I'm going to have a chat with somebody later on this week about cyber intelligence and cyber crime and talking about, are our cars spying on us?
0: I'm
1: going to talk to a cyber... Well, I've got a cyber security expert coincidentally talking about that.
0: Peter Jennings has talked about this from
1: ABC.
0: Strategic analysis.
1: Oh, right. Okay. Thinking of a different Peter Jennings. By the way, I've got a text here from Glenn who says that you're spot on. Liberals need a clean. People need to all think in the same direction. The Peoples and Paulines.
0: Sure. They've talked about it. But most importantly, Angus Taylor and Matt Canavan have said net zero is not LNP policy anymore. And that is the greatest thing for this country. Just briefly concluding on BYD and Chinese EVs, it's entirely inappropriate. And Peter Jennings from Strategic Analysis, I'm sure you can speak to him if you wish, have said it's beyond a joke. They've been banned in the United States, both the software and the hardware, and in Israel and in our Five Eyes partners. What the hell is Australian government doing? Don Farrell has a lot to answer for. And it's people like Kevin Rudd and Bob Carr, Paul Keating, all of these Labor politicians who end up being advocates for the Chinese government. I mean, these people are sick. They're not operating in the Australian national interest. And when they end up working for Chinese government-owned companies, you really have to wonder, why is it that Labor Party politicians end up working in the interests of China and not Australia, Phil?
1: Sure, of course. Although I can say, obviously, that's all alleged as well. And Drive.com did an article about that too. So, let's have a chat to somebody, as I mentioned before, cybersecurity expert, to get their opinion on that rather than, in that particular case, marching in and actually saying that, speaking things as though they are fact when, as we mentioned, these things are alleged. But Glenn agrees with you, incidentally. Also, by the way, Michael says, for your information, Phil, Sudan has more pyramids than Egypt. Pyramids are now located throughout the world. It's speculated the Egyptian pyramids were a power station rather than a place to bury the pharaohs. And the Egyptian government still wants you to believe the pharaoh story to drive tourism, says Michael. And I got another one here too, in fact, talking about the pyramids. And they were saying, I'm just trying to find it here, that there were pyramids all over the world. and that, you know, you don't necessarily have to just focus on the pyramids that are in Egypt. But I will after this, because I want to talk about the pyramids of Giza, the tombs located just outside of Cairo in Egypt, because I caught up with a fellow who, well, I wanted to talk about, you know, how it is that we've had these pyramids sitting where they are for over 4.5 years, 4,500 years, in an area where there have been a great deal of Egyptian earthquakes. How have they not fallen down? So let's get to that after this for Kim at 27 to 3.
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1: 23 minutes to 3. So further to us talking about blood types, Francis is following up a conversation tomorrow we'll have with somebody who is an expert on blood. Is that, will that be Dracula or is it probably a government department? One of the two. It's Dracula. Okay, tomorrow morning. Well, if anybody would know, he would, right? And here's one that came in from Colin who said, because humans have different blood types, Phil, mosquitoes view us as different flavors. Even if that's not true, that does resonate with me. And that's the thing about Wisdom Wednesday, is that we can give you little bits of information that may or may not be completely accurate, but what the hell? Tell it to everybody down the pub anyway. And after a few drinks, as George Costanza would say, you will be believing the lie too. And also another one that came in too from Michael, who said, didn't they used to use the blood type diet? So depending on which blood type you are, then you would go on that particular diet for weight loss and overall health. I was told which type I was, but then I became disinterested and forgot, said Michael. This does sound like a question for Dr. Carl Krusineski, doesn't it? You know, how does somebody get the blood type they are? Gee, that's like, you know, him being a scientist. That would be like a dog barking at you, trying to tell you the postman may be coming. But, you know, I'll rephrase it so it sounds like a bit of a clever question. But the question for Dr. Carl was asked by, I can't remember who it was, Catherine, I think it was, who sent it in. And we'll talk to Dr. Carl about this tomorrow. And her question was, how come 90% of the world's population are right-handed? That's a pretty damn fine question. So I'll have a chat with him about that tomorrow when we have Dr. Carl on. In the meantime, oh, she's been waiting over a year for this particular moment. So it's time to go and talk about the pyramids. And I found someone for you. Again, I'm sorry it took 12 months, Kim, but I've caught up with Colin Capriani, Associate Professor of Civil Engineering at the Monash University, because we wanted to break down everything we possibly could about pyramids. And one of the questions I wanted to know is, how is it the Great Pyramid of Giza survived 4,500 years of Egyptian earthquakes, and especially being in an area like that where you've got a lot of earthquakes? And apparently it has something to do with the way they resonate as well.
15: That's the key question that the researchers of this study set out to examine. They discovered that the natural frequency of the pyramids is about 2-2.5 hertz, which is kind of like a fast walk, that sort of pace or frequency. And it's different to the ground that the pyramids sit on. And as a result, it's difficult for them to achieve resonance, which is when, you know, when you push a child on a swing, you're in resonance with their natural frequency, normal movements. And because of this frequency mismatch, they think that, you know, this is the intent of the builders of the pyramids. I'm a little bit skeptical about that. I kind of think that some of these amazing, old, buildings and bridges that we see are down more to some design, but a lot of luck. I think it's survivorship bias in some instances.
1: Well, that is a lot of luck, though, isn't it? If you go back that far to think that they were building these in the hope that they don't fall down in the next 100-odd years, but they've managed to survive. Is there a possibility that they may have been more technologically advanced than we realized?
15: It's an interesting question and even lovely to hypothesize about. I don't think so, that, you know, but that's my own view. Obviously, I'm not an Egyptologist. I'm an engineer. But I the building, the construction is truly amazing. But I don't think we should ascribe a design intent, a knowledge of earthquake engineering that we have today. I don't think we can give that to them 4,500 years ago. You know, the nature of the pyramids is fantastic. It has a huge base. It has very low center of gravity and responds, you know, very stiffly to earthquake motions. And so where they're built and the ground they're built on, it all plays a part. And I think it's been a lot of luck involved as well as good structure, good design in the sense of what they built was resilient against earthquakes.
1: From an engineering perspective then, and I've got a listener called Kim who is just absolutely infatuated with how they managed in the time and with the tools that they had to build these, because they were massive structures, but they wouldn't have had the equipment that we have now. What's your theory behind that?
15: I mean, it was just massive manpower, wasn't it? Certainly moving the stones, it was a huge accomplishment. Elevating the stones up to, you know, nearly 150 meters up in the air is astonishing. There isn't that at all. It's really around, I think the question that the researchers were examining was, is there design intent behind the shape and so on? And I don't know. I mean, maybe, that shape was the natural shape that people would think of if they wanted to build something extremely tall. But in terms of earthquake design, I don't think they're shaped like that in order to protect against earthquakes.
1: As you mentioned in the article, many favorable aspects of this: a broad base, low center of mass, the tapering form, the symmetrical plan. Why didn't they use this particular design in more buildings? Why was it only these ones, do you think?
15: That's a great question. I don't know, really. I know that when we build buildings today, modern buildings, of course, we don't have the footprint to build, you know, 230 meters by 230 meters. It's a huge amount of area to take up. And we can achieve that same height and volume in more efficient ways now. Why weren't there more structures like this? In a sense, there were. I mean, in Central America, I understand that there were pyramidal forms constructed, you know, thousands of years ago as well. And they seem to be a natural form of structure to offer as a monument to kings and queens.
1: From the perspective of an earthquake, why haven't they implemented more of the ideas behind how viable the structure is against earthquakes?
15: The pyramids are monuments more than they are functional buildings. And to take the lessons of phenomenally massive construction that requires, you know, a million workers, and to try and apply it in the modern context, it's just not feasible. So what we build in this day and age, of course, is far more efficiently built, with a lot of design intent around responding to earthquakes in the regions in which they're designed. We like to try and absorb energy, a little bit like a bumper on a car absorbs energy and tries to reduce the effect of a crash. We try to do the same thing in buildings, through what we call seismic fuses and plastic hinges and all, you know, kind of fairly complicated engineering speak. We try and do that nowadays so that we can have, you know, wide open spaces, nice glass windows and so on. Certainly not the kinds of things you see in a pyramid.
1: When you look at the diagram of the pyramid, the internal diagram as well, from an engineering point of view, it's incredibly advanced, isn't it? When you look at the ascending corridor and also the grand galleries and everything that fits together as it has.
15: Yeah, it really is amazing what they achieved. There's absolutely no doubt about it. The construction, how they crane these massive blocks into position, all of those things, as well as you say, you know, build those chambers inside it. It is phenomenal. Absolutely no doubt about it. Again, I just caution a little bit about against claiming that 4,500 years ago they were advanced earthquake engineers. I'm not quite sure that that's the case, that we don't yet have evidence for that.
1: Well, other than that, the logical conclusion is that they were built by extraterrestrials.
15: I think they might have been built by humans. I'm fairly sure they are. But look, what I think is that we are left with the successful pieces. The successful monuments are what are left around us, and so it looks intentful. It looks like design, but we don't get to see what was attempted but didn't work, what failed during construction and so on. So we've to be careful of this survivorship bias, that we see what worked.
1: Because the great oblong shape of 4,500 years ago, well, whoever invented that, Brian the engineer, didn't do very well with that particular idea, did he?
15: Well, there you go. you know, and this idea crops up, you know, everywhere. The Roman bridges and so on, I mean, they are astonishing and they look astonishing, but they're the ones that survived.
1: And the great thing is, here we are in 2026 and we still have these on this planet to look at. And there's something in that, definitely.
15: There is. Look, I mean, as a human, I'm not an alien. It's remarkable to look at what our ancestors achieved with such limited technology at the time. It just goes to show that the intellect 4,500 years ago was the same intellect that we have today, but just with a different set of tools.
1: Terrific to talk to you. Thank you so much.
15: Not at all. Thank you so much.
1: There you go. Colin Capriani, Assistant Professor of Civil Engineering at Monash University, talking about the Great Pyramid of Giza surviving 4,500 years through earthquakes. And again, an obvious conclusion that we get to the end of this is, well, they were obviously built by extraterrestrials and aliens and aren't from this planet. I mean, that makes perfect sense, right? Hey, Kim, I hope you enjoyed that. And if there's anything, incidentally, Kim asked me a year ago honestly, it's taken me that long. That's how bloody lazy I am. But if there's anything you want me to follow up, by all means, send me a text. If you want me to see if we can get to the bottom of anything, by all means, send me a text on 0460 873 873, or email me overnights@2gb.com. And I'm quite excited for tomorrow morning's conspiracy theory Thursday, even though it's not, you know, the outcome isn't a great story. Although we don't know the outcome, what happened to flight MH370 tomorrow morning in our conspiracy theory Thursday? We're going to speak to a gentleman in New York who's written a book about that. That'll be about this time tomorrow morning.
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1: Paul says, can you try and get hold of Graham Hancock? His views on Egypt and lost civilizations will be fascinating. Francis, could you write that down on the list? Yep, we got it. Graham Hancock. And we won't get the Graham Hancock's half hour. Was that Graham Hancock, the half hour radio show? Love that. Hope you like that too, by the way, Kim. Although, you know what? She's probably fallen asleep and she might have missed it. And of course, she doesn't have the capacity to go and get a podcast because she, like me, she can't figure out mobile phones. Hello, how are you? Steve in Brisbane. I am B+, B+ in blood, B+ in life. Well, getting a B is not a bad thing. Phil, says Peter on the Gold Coast, I think the key question is, how is it coincidental that pyramids were created across the world in a similar fashion when there was no possibility of human communication between the countries and the world? Says Peter on the Gold Coast. And that is a very fine question, one of which I can't answer. Maybe we need to get further into the whole conspiratorial side of the pyramids. Because, you know, and did you hear about this, that they have found that there are all kinds of hydraulic structures they didn't know existed, although yet to be proven using some kind of 3D technology that they've done. They found that there's these hidden chambers which run hydraulically, and that also they could be emitting signals. So, you know, there could be antenna for outer space objects if you use the Occam's razor test. But the most obvious and simple answer is probably the right one. In that particular case, yes, the answer is the pyramids were built by extraterrestrials, and they are in fact antenna for extraterrestrial civilizations. Makes absolute perfect sense to me. By the way, I want to talk to you about this amazing boat that they're building, because you want a conspiracy theory. I'll give you one in just a moment. Can I say very quickly, and I'd like your contribution to this too if you can, Clint Eastwood turns 96. Now he's finally going to retire. He's the man that famously said to Morgan Freeman, when Morgan Freeman said, "How do you stay so young?" Clint Eastwood said, don't let the old guy in. And of course, Clint Eastwood, great philosopher, as he was in the movie Dirty Harry, man's got to know his limitations. You know, I live by those words. But what is, in your opinion, the best Clint Eastwood movie that he starred in and the best movie that he directed? Because he's done The Unforgiven, Mystic River, Gran Torino, crikey, there's so many. And, of course, he was Escape from Alcatraz, Dirty Harry. But also, as a director, he did Richard Jewell. Don't know if you ever saw that. Fantastic film. I'm going to take, as my favourite Clint Eastwood movie, it's still going to be Play Misty for me. I mean, about a hip jazz disc jockey who lives in Carmel and drives a sports car and has, you know, a bevy of groupies that all look like Prue McSween. I mean, there you go, right? And also, you know, I mean, it was a terrific film. I think the first film he directed. But if you look at some of the other films that he's directed, Jura Number 2, amazing film, if you haven't seen it. Very little fanfare with that one, and he was quite happy with that. He said, he in fact didn't even turn up to the world premiere of the film. He said, "I have nothing to prove." Jura Number 2, amazing film. But, of course, don't forget Mystic River as well. American Sniper, there's another one. He's, and, you know, Sully, Miracle on the Hudson. His ability to go and direct films was probably his greatest asset. As an actor, he wasn't the greatest actor, but, you know, he made some okay films. But if you look at movies like Bird, which was the tribute to Charlie Parker, he really was interested. I mean, he's not dead, he's still alive, but his interests were far wider than, you know, your stereotypical movies. Flags of Our Fathers being another one as well. So over to you anyway, in your opinion, best, and you can have one of each or you can just have one. What's your favorite Clint Eastwood movie that he starred in and your favorite movie that he directed? 0460 873 873.
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25: Good morning, I'm Gabriel Hodson. Australian defence personnel will train Ukrainian soldiers in Poland. Sarah Wiedersen reports.
26: The ADF's Operation Kudu has been training Ukrainian soldiers as part of a multinational mission in the UK. Defence Minister Richard Miles has now announced in the coming weeks the army trainers will move to Poland, where they will partner with a Norwegian-led operation. The shift moves the personnel closer to the Ukrainian border to better meet Kyiv's requirements. The commitment comes as Ukraine faces some of the most intensive Russian strikes since Russia's invasion began. Just in the last 24 hours, a massive missile and drone attack on Ukrainian towns has killed at least 18 people. Sarah Wiedersehen reporting.
25: Almost 3 million workers will get pay rises of 4.75% from next month after a Fair Work Commission ruling on the minimum wage. It sends the minimum annual wage past $50,000 for the first time. Scott Phillips from The Motley Fool says economists are fearing it could push interest rates even higher.
27: We'll put pressure on wages. It will put pressure on inflation. It must. The question is how much and what it does mean for the reserve. Look, the market reckons they'll keep rates on hold. I don't do predictions, you know that. But I suspect hold is the most likely outcome. But most people are expecting more rate rises later this year.
25: Police in Melbourne's north have arrested a 49-year-old driver after his car hit a pedestrian in West Meadows just before 6. A 61-year-old woman is in a critical condition. A second pedestrian was assessed but not physically hurt. A third youth has now been charged over a brawl at an under-17 soccer game at Revesby in Sydney's southwest. The injured included an 18-year-old with bite marks to his back. Police have charged a man with a fray. He'll front Bankstown local court in the morning. And the hunt's on for a Tasmanian devil missing from her quarantine at the Paradise Country Park on the Gold Coast. Mary only arrived 2 weeks ago. The park's been closed while staff look for the marsupial with thermal imaging cameras. Finance and the Aussie dollar is buying 71.7 US cents. The Dow Jones is up 115 points and the Nasdaq's up 22.
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25: Marta Kostyuk's web making it through to her first semi at a Grand Slam. The Ukrainian now faces Russian Mira Andreeva at the French Open. Craig Gabriel's in Paris.
6: Mira Andreeva was the first player into the semis, and she did it convincingly against Anna Kostea, who retires this year, 6-love, 6-3. And then Ukrainian Marta Kostyuk defeated compatriot Elena Svitolina, 6-3, 2-6, 6-2. And for Kostyuk, it's her first time in the semis of a major, and she remains undefeated on red clay this year. Kostyuk was very pointed about playing Andreeva, a Russian, in the semis. And Sasha Zverev kept his dreams alive over first major title, defeating 19-year-old Rafa Horda, 7-6, 6-1, 6-3. Craig Gabriel, Paris.
25: Fremantle forward Josh Tracy will find out in the morning if he's won a challenge over a staging fine. With around 9 minutes left in Saturday's win over Brisbane, Tracy was outmarked in a contest by Lions skipper Harris Andrews. Tracy dove forward after some contact from Andrews and ended up in his stomach, but the umpire awarded the mark and play continued. The Aussies have scored 9 for 231 in their one-day international in Lahore. A short time ago, Pakistan was 6 for 79. And Big Bash teams, the Melbourne Renegades and Melbourne Stars, are set to merge. They'll reportedly have navy uniforms and be called the Bushrangers. That's the latest news in sport.
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25: Around the country, Canberra, showers, 12 degrees. Melbourne, showers, 15. Gale warnings for the west and central coasts, as well as central and east Gippsland. Sydney, mostly sunny, 21. Strong wind warnings for the Byron, Hunter, Sydney, Illawarra, Batemans and Eden coasts. Brisbane, sunny, 26. Strong wind warnings for the Sunshine and Gold Coasts. Perth, possible showers, 18. Adelaide, showers, 16. Hobart, showers easing, 15. And Darwin, cloud clearing, 31.

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6: 26 minutes past three. By the way, nobody's asked, but no, we don't have David Flint this morning, as we normally do, because he's gone to Alaska. Of all of the places on the planet to go to, I'd like to have gone to Alaska as well. Or Iceland. Always wanted to go to Reykjavik. So the good professor isn't here. He won't be here for a couple of weeks because he's on his travels. But I'll keep you updated on where he is and what he's up to. In the meantime, though, a couple of texts that have come through. Anne says, Clint Eastwood, Rawhide. Fantastic. Clint Eastwood has officially retired. And I really like his director, the movies he directs as well. A couple that I'd mentioned that really flew under the radar, but were really well and truly worth having a look at. Jura number two was one, Jura number two. And the other one was Rich Jewell, which was the true story about the guy who was wrongly accused of putting a bomb at Centennial Park during the Olympic Games. He was a security guard. And it's a sort of an American biographical drama directed by Clint Eastwood. And it was a really, really good film, if you haven't seen that. Have a look at that. 3:27, Donald Trump has tweeted, fake news reports that the Islamic Republic of Iran and the USA stopped speaking a few days ago are false and erroneous. The conversations between us have been going on continuously, he tweets, including 4 days, 3 days ago, 2 days ago, and 1 day ago, and then today. Where did they lead? Well, one never knows. But as I told Iran, it's time, one way or another, for you to make a deal. You've been doing this for 47 years, and it cannot be allowed to go any longer. Donald J. Trump, no thank you for your attention to this matter. But once again, it looks like, you know, the goalposts have been moved in terms of extensions of the deal and everything like that. We'll bring you up to date about that throughout the morning. Murray said, Million Dollar Baby. Oh, unbelievable. What a fantastic film. Is it? I always forget. Is it Million Dollar Baby or Billion Dollar Baby? Million. Thank you, Francis. I should know that, being a big boxing fan. Yeah, that was like almost two films in one, wasn't it, Marie? Was terrific. And Morgan Freeman was in it as well. Oh, Phil, my sister Diane was sleeping and didn't hear it. Could you give her the birthday call again? Of course I can. Diane, we've all been talking about you and your 87th birthday. Happy birthday from all of us, including your sister, Joyce, as well. Hope you're okay. And we played Jack and Diane for you by John Cougar. Well, we didn't actually do that. I just wanted to say that. 3:28. All right, let's talk about the evolution of AI. And as I mentioned before, you know, surely it's capable of doing things like curing diseases. I spoke to Rob Brooks, who is a

0: Andrew Gold. Yeah, so you remember that song if you're a fan of the Golden Girls as well. On this day in 1993, June the 3rd, Midnight Oil played the MTV Unplugged show, but the band weren't happy with the format. It was only afterwards that drummer Rob Hurst said, you know what, it was okay, it wasn't too bad. We spent a few weeks stripping it down, and underneath we found out that we had some good melodic songs. And I said to Peter Garrett, how do you continue to keep the hunger as you get older?
1: I think it's partly to do with the love of music and knowing when I was a music fan, I hated going and seeing somebody who wasn't fully immersed in what they were doing, who wasn't prepared to essentially die on stage.
0: Yeah.
1: Now, you're right. As you get older, it's easy to lose a sense of that urgency or immediacy. So you've got to remind yourself of that. So that's part of it. I think part of it is maybe just about the subliminal thing that's going on when the Oils pick up their instruments and start to play. It is a sound like no other. It happens to be the sound that I love, and it's been my partner in performance for such a long time. And it has a way of just, it keeps on kicking your bum, really. It keeps you honest.
0: There you go, Peter Garrett. On this day, 1974, Kelly Jones, lead singer of the Stereophonics, was born. Don't know if you know the Stereophonics, but I do, and I love them. One of my favourite bands. On this day, June the 3rd in 1972, the Eagles released Take It Easy. And in 1970, the BBC refused to air the brand new Kinks single Lola because of the reference to Coca-Cola. And of course, when you're at the BBC, you can't have any brand names. So in 1970, Ray Davies flew all the way from London to New York just to re-record the line, when you drink champagne, it tastes just like cherry cola. However, if you want to hear what it sounded like originally, it sounded like this.
2: Met her in a club down in North Soho, where you drink champagne and it tastes like Coca-Cola. C-O-L-A Cola.
0: I wonder how much money Coca-Cola would pay to be able to have the rights to play that now. In 1969, Elton John released his first album, Empty Sky, on June the 3rd. Guess how many copies it sold? 4,000. How about that? It wasn't until 1975 when it was re-released that it did well, but it could have been the end of Elton John's career if he'd given up. On this day, 1967, the band Jefferson Airplane went on American Bandstand and played one of my favourite horror movie songs, White Rabbit. It's brilliant. The music's a bit older than music news today too, by the way, because a lot of it happened earlier on, like in the 60s. 1967, on this day, June the 3rd, The Doors released Light My Fire. And also on this day in 1959, Billboard magazine released two charts. So they had one chart for the mono singles and they had one chart for the stereo singles. I don't know who was on the charts at number one in both mono and stereo for this day, June the 3rd. On this day in 1950, Susie Quattro was born in Detroit and she made her mark in England. I always thought that she was English, so there you go. And of course, she was also known as the Leather Tuscadero in Happy Days. And also, Susie Quattro was known for having her bass guitar slung really low when she played. And I said, well, what was the deal with that?
3: Oh, I'm actually a very, very proficient bass player.
1: I have been
3: all my life. But the reason I wear it like that is I don't fiddle with it like these people that play it up around their neck. I play the thing properly, and I play it rock and roll, and it has to be like that to give it the oomph. You have to be able to almost ride the bass to play it properly. It's just for you.
0: Yeah.
3: I have a documentary coming out, hopefully by the end of this year, and guess what it's called?
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0: Susie Quattro. What song are you going to play, Phil? Well, I'm going to tell you after this, but it goes back to a guy who was born on this day in 1942, and he was with his band, producing and singing songs like People Get Ready, Keep On Pushing. He also had a few hits as a solo artist, and in one particular song made it to the soundtrack of a very famous movie that came out in the 70s. He's from Chicago. I think you'll like the song, and I'll tell you what it is right after this. 11 to 4.
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0: 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Ruth says, Phil, talking about AI medicine, she says medicine is unlikely to have a complete AI takeover. Perfect laws of science in the body are unpredictable and subject to decay. Obvious diagnoses are often wrong. You say that now, Ruth, until you wake up one morning with an arm made of metal. Here's the song I've picked for you, and having played terrible songs on radio stations for years, I don't take this lightly, being able to play you a great song. On this day, Curtis Mayfield was born in 1942, June the 3rd. Gee, I hope you'll like this song, because it's a fantastic song. And hopefully we'll get you in the mood for the day as well. Curtis Mayfield, Move On Up.

0: a fantastic song. Glad you liked it, Gabe. Happy birthday to Curtis Mayfield, born on this day, June 3, 1942. And that's Move On Up. That was the shorter version. Obviously, there's like an 8.5-minute version I'd love to have played for you as well. But how can you not feel like you're in a good mood for a brand new day when you hear that?
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0: Thanks for the text, Judy, but you didn't mention, did you like the song that we played this morning? All right, let's get to the news at 4, then we'll have a look at the papers.
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11: Good morning, I'm Gabrielle Hodson. The Defence Minister has announced Australian personnel will train Ukrainian soldiers in Poland. Within the next month or so, the ADF will partner with a Norwegian-led multinational operation to deliver training closer to Ukraine's borders and better meet the war-torn nation's operational requirements. Since the start of Russia's full-scale invasion, Australia has provided more than $1.7 billion in support for Ukraine. Data centres are behind a massive jump in national business investment. Scott Phillips from The Motley Fool says artificial intelligence is behind the remarkable rise.
12: For the March quarter, we saw business investment up 6.5%. That is remarkable, particularly given the state of the economy. And most of it is coming from data centres, whose capital investment doubled in that period. These are remarkably big numbers. So, yes, biggest increase since the mining boom. On one hand, adding to demand at an uncomfortable time for the Reserve Bank. On the other, though, if the world economy is going to slow, particularly what continues to happen in Iran, it may underpin some demand. The mining boom saved us in the early 2010s. Maybe this time around, AI will come to the rescue.
11: Pay rises of 4.75% are on the way from July the 1st for almost 3 million Aussie workers. A Fair Work Commission ruling on the minimum wage means it'll pass $50,000 a year for the first time. Two men have been charged over more than $200,000 worth of card skimming. As Carolee Katsimbanis reports, they're part of a Romanian organised crime syndicate.
13: A 43-year-old was arrested at Sydney Airport and extradited back to Victoria. His alleged 38-year-old accomplice arrested at a home in Melbourne's western suburbs. They've fronted court and been remanded in custody until August. The men are allegedly responsible for installing a number of skimming devices in ATMs across the state. The ongoing investigation began in March. 50 skimming devices, machine parts, cash and high-end designer goods seized, now alleged to be proceeds of crime. Carolee Katsimbanis, Melbourne.
11: The owner of iconic Tasmanian beer brand Bogues is closing its 145-year-old Launceston brewery, putting the equivalent of 45 full-timers out of work. Lion Australia says the brewery will close in November, with the Examiner reporting it'll move to Sydney. And a private island in Queensland's Fraser Coast is up for sale. Toogoom Island has hit the market for the first time in 17 years with its own airstrip. Back in 2013, it sold for $3 million. Finance and the Aussie dollar is buying 71.7 US cents. The Dow Jones is up 148 points and the Nasdaq's down 3 points.
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11: Tears at Roland Garros, where Marta Kostyuk has made her first Grand Slam semi at the French Open. The 23-year-old beat fellow Ukrainian Alina Svitolina 6-3, 2-6, 6-2. The death toll from the latest bombardment in Ukraine has reached 21, and Kostyuk says it's hard to separate politics and tennis.
14: Of course, when I woke up today, I saw it was all over the news. I texted my family if they were okay. And this is it. This is pretty much all I can do. And the biggest thing I can do is sit here and talk about it so more people can find out about it.
11: She faces Russian Mira Andreeva tomorrow. In the men's quarterfinals, Alexander Zverev has beaten Rafa Hodler. This hour, Czech Jakub Menšek faces Brazilian Juul Fonseca. And the Aussies have scored 9 for 231 in their one-day international against Pakistan in Lahore. That's the latest news and sport.
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11: Around the country, Canberra showers 12 degrees, Melbourne showers 15, gale warnings for the west and central coasts as well as central and east Gippsland. Sydney mostly sunny, 21. Strong wind warnings for the Byron, Hunter, Sydney, Illawarra, Batemans and Eden coasts. Brisbane sunny, 26. Strong wind warnings for the Sunshine and Gold coasts. Perth, possible showers, 18. Adelaide showers, 16. Hobart, showers easing, 15. And Darwin, cloud clearing, 31.

0: figure that out. And the other thing is watching people get in it for the first time and sitting in the back seat and completely not being able to figure it out. But there are two schools of thought. One is, would you get into, you know, a driverless car when you don't know what's going to happen? But similarly, when you get into an Uber or anything like that, you also don't know what the driver of the Uber, what condition they're in, how long they've been driving as well. Oh. Still, I would still take a driver over those driverless cars because I look absolutely petrifying.
1: As long as this is a secret between me and you, Phil, I've been in plenty of Ubers at maybe 2 o'clock in the morning on the way home from the pub. And some of those Uber drivers at that time of the morning, I sometimes wonder if the robot would do a better job. But here's a quick question for you, quick quiz. How many laws do you think would need to be changed for the Waymo to be rolled out here in Australia?
0: Do you know the answer? Because I'll have a guess.
1: Yeah.
0: 75?
1: Oh, well, do you know what? 50.
0: Oh, okay. All right. Yeah, well, that actually, yeah, it's still around the ballpark that I expected. So you'll be doing a story on this today, on the Today Show?
1: Well, I was until a few minutes ago. Breaking news. A French national has allegedly driven his car into Hyde Park in the city. So right now, right near St. Mary's Cathedral, Hyde Park, there is a hire car in the water, in the drink. Allegedly a French national doing that this morning at about 4 o'clock.
0: Well, so, he can't even blame the Waymo. Yeah.
1: All right, well, listen. I was going to talk about AI. Now I'm going to be talking about a real driver allegedly bucking up.
0: Sure, Will Bottom will have more details on that as well. Okay, mate, we'll talk more about the Waymos in the next few days as well. Certainly something to get our teeth into. 4 minutes to 5.
2: 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Shocking video of New South Wales police bashing a mentally ill woman. 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
0: All right, we've got our vet chat with Rob Zammit on the way, and also I'll have a look at some of your texts that are coming through. But now it's time to get the 5 o'clock update. 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
15: Good morning, I'm Gabrielle Hodson. Australia is ramping up efforts to help Ukraine, with ADF personnel being sent to train Ukrainian soldiers in Poland. The Defence Minister says it's part of a Norwegian-led multinational operation to deliver training closer to Ukraine's borders. Richard Marles says Australia is continuing to adapt its contributions to make sure support remains practical, relevant and aligned with the most urgent needs. Almost 3 million workers will get pay rises of around 4.75% from next month after a Fair Work Commission boosting the minimum wage. Economists fear it could push interest rates even higher. Wes Lambert from the Restaurant and Cafe Association says small business is already under pressure.
16: Up to 60% of workers in restaurants and cafes are on the award rate. We are the businesses that have the lowest profit margin. We only have 2.6% in cafes, 2.8% in restaurants. We cannot afford to absorb such a high wage increase.
15: A new report from the Climate Council says a surge in Australian data centre construction driven by artificial intelligence risks pushing up power bills and increasing pollution. The document shows Australia is already a global investment hotspot, second only to the US. The Climate Council says the projected growth in data centre energy demand by 2030 will mean they're using more power than all homes in the entire state of Victoria. A third youth has now been charged over a brawl at an under 17 soccer game at Revesby in Sydney's southwest. The injured included an 18-year-old with bite marks to his back. Police have charged a man with a fray. He'll front Bankstown local court this morning. Detectives in Melbourne want to hear from anyone with info about a South Bank burglary where they believe a rideshare driver may have found himself as an unsuspecting getaway driver. Police have released CCTV from the South Bank crime scene. And the equivalent of 45 full-time workers will lose their jobs come November as Lion Australia closes down the Bogues Brewery in Launceston after 145 years. Brewing will reportedly move to Sydney and possibly Queensland. Finance, and the Aussie dollar is buying 71.7 US cents. The Dow Jones is up 237 points and the Nasdaq's down 34.
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15: Marta Kostyuk defeated Elena Svitolina 6-3, 2-6, 6-2 to reach the semis of the French Open for the first time, where she'll face Russian Mira Andreeva. The 23-year-old spoke about the war in Ukraine, where at least 21 people have been killed in the last day. Kostyuk believes more Russian-born players could protest, like Aussie Daria Kasatkina.
17: We have a greatest example of Daria Kasatkina. When she spoke about it publicly, like, people were coming to her parents, apartment and scaring them and stuff like this. But, you know, it didn't stop her from changing nationality. You know, there is nothing that's stopping you if this is something you don't believe in.
15: In the men's quarterfinals, Czech Jakub Menšík is currently on court against Brazilian Joel Fonseca, while Alexander Zverev has beaten Rafa Hola. The Aussies have scored 9 for 231 in their one-day international in Lahore, beating Pakistan by 41 runs. And Greater Western Sydney is trying to secure the services of Tom Green long-term, offering the AFL midfielder a seven-year deal. It comes as the 25-year-old is actively chased by the AFL's 19th team, the Tasmania Devils. And that's the latest in news and in sport.
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15: Around the country, Canberra, showers, 12 degrees. Melbourne, showers, 15. Gale warnings for the west and central coasts, as well as central and east Gippsland. Sydney mostly sunny, 21. Strong wind warnings for the Byron, Hunter, Sydney, Illawarra, Batemans and Eden coasts. Brisbane sunny, 26. Strong wind warnings for the Sunshine and Gold coasts. Perth, possible showers, 18. Adelaide, showers, 16. Hobart, showers easing, 15. And Darwin, cloud clearing, 31.

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9: 21 minutes past five, getting ready for the great breakfast experience that is Ben Fordham, Sydney's best breakfast show on 2GB at 5.30. And, of course, Sophie and Dean at 4BC, 5.30, 5.21 now. Uh-oh. House rabbits, Phil, will eat through cables and cords and all electrical cords and need to be rabbit-proofed, otherwise fried rabbit. What are you, Glenn Close? Thank you for the text. This one from Grant. Grant, I hope you heard the text that I read last week. You sent that for Rob Zammit because you sent it to me again, and we did get the answer to that too. Hey, Phil, everything about AI scares me. They're taking it way too far, says Marie. I thought about calling you to chat about it because my concerns are too much to put in a text. Call any night you want, Marie. Not that I'm an expert about AI, but, you know, I've read a lot about it, and I'm a bit like you. I'm a bit concerned about the advances in AI. Also, but then again, I'm paranoid of everything, including the people that keep following me. Gary Wadalba, how are you? I do like the combined name that you've got for the Melbourne Stars and the Renegades, but, of course, I can't say the W word on the radio, but the Melbourne W word is your answer to that. Brad says, Phil, do you know they're talking about the driver's cars on the Gold Coast? They've been talking about drones flying around with no pilot in it. So, you know, maybe you could have a car with no pilot on it as well. All right, 0460 873 873 is the number. We'll have a quick look at your finance update and also the cost of the petrol as well. Now, I don't have tomorrow morning Luke Boner joining me, but there is something I'd like to talk to you about, and there's a gentleman called Albert Palazzo, who's a professor at the School of Humanities and Social Sciences at the University in Canberra. Now, he's written an article that's in the latest edition of The Conversation. He says that Australia's been the victim of an AUKUS bait and switch, and he said basically we're being sold a bit of a furphy here. And a naval defence expert, I notice, has called for calm after critics have trashed Canberra's plan to buy three second-hand Virginia-class submarines from the United States. Meanwhile, the South Australian senator, the former senator Rex Patrick, said the decision to buy three used subs was a coming of truth for us. Maybe, and he told this to Ben Fordham on 2GB yesterday, for the past 3 years, anyone who's bothered to look into the US submarine industrial base has known that we were never going to get Virginia-class submarines for the Royal Australian Navy. This is the first crack in the dam for a very expensive facade. So I'll talk to Albert about that tomorrow. And in the place of Luke Boner, I'd like to take your calls on this. Do you think that maybe we've been too trusting maybe we should continue to be trusting in terms of our relationship with America, you know, to keep the wolves at bay. And then that beggars the question, who exactly are the wolves? Because we jump immediately to the our favorite suspects. But maybe, according to Albert, we're looking in the wrong direction. So that's tomorrow morning, if you're up and about, and hopefully you will be.
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9: And when I say hopefully you will be, hopefully you have got this flu that's going around. I hope I haven't given it to everybody over the radio. To finance, the Australian share market dipped yesterday amid conflicting messages from the US and Iran on a diplomatic resolution.

0: And your national average for diesel is $2.17. So at this stage, you know, nobody's really paying that much more than we were a couple of weeks ago, perhaps even down in the occasional area as well. We'll keep an eye on that for you. 5:26.
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2: At Homebush West, traffic lights are blacked out on Arthur Street at Henley Road, and the run northbound on Centenary Drive up towards Arthur Street at this stage is busy but moving. Q Motorway busy but moving northbound through Ingleburn around Brooks Road and Campbelltown Road up towards the M5 and the M7, with the M5 clear to the tunnels, and the M7 looks good up towards the M4, on also on and off the M2 through Borkham Hills. At Cataract, a truck broken down on Picton Road, that's eastbound taking out the left lane, and the Great Western Highway remains shut in the mountains between Little Hartley and Mount Victoria. This is Real Bottom on Sydney's 2GB.
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0: All right, coming up to 5:30, I'm going to walk around and infect the entire breakfast show now. It's all part of my plan to actually end up being the host of the breakfast show, you know, just by poisoning them with my flu. Get ready, Ben Fordham, I'm coming to give you a kiss. And also, that's 2GB's Best Breakfast on the way, and Dee Miller and Sophie on the way on 4BC as well. Have a fantastic day. Stay warm. Catch you back here at midnight.
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13: Good morning, I'm Josh Bryant. A car has slammed into the iconic Archibald Fountain in Sydney's Hyde Park. Police say the hire car had been driven into the park before mounting the fountain. The vehicle has been towed away, and it's believed the crash has only caused minimal damage.

0: A 21-year-old French national has been taken to hospital for mandatory testing. The opposition says criticism of AUKUS defence pact among Labor MPs is a concern. Backbencher Ed Husic argues the US has changed the goalposts and that opens an opportunity to re-evaluate the deal. America will now provide Australia with second-hand submarines until we're ready to manufacture the vessel ourselves. Shadow Defence Minister James Patterson argues Mr. Husic's comments undermine the project.
1: Richard Miles needs to show leadership. When he's back in Australia today, he needs to haul Ed Husic into line and demonstrate that the Labor government is 100% behind AUKUS and will deliver it on time and on budget as promised.
0: A new report claims Western militaries, including Australia, aren't picking up on key defence lessons that are on display in the conflicts in Ukraine and the Middle East. The Lowy Institute argues democracies are being slow to procure new capabilities and to adapt to battlefield innovations such as drones. The findings warn the West is now lagging behind autocracies such as Iran and Russia. A third person has now been charged over a brawl at a soccer game in Sydney Southwest. Police say players and spectators were involved in the violence at an under-17s match at Revesby. One victim was treated in hospital for injuries, including a bite to his back. An 18-year-old is due to face court, while a 16-year-old has been dealt with under the Young Offenders Act. A study has found diabetes developed during pregnancy is likely an early manifestation of the condition triggered by stress. The University of Queensland research suggests gestational and type 2 diabetes could be the same condition. Study lead Carolyn Brito-Nunez says they're almost identical.
2: So we found that gestational diabetes largely shares the same genetics as type 2 diabetes. And we found very limited evidence that they are actually distinct conditions.
0: Also making news, the Human Rights Commission says it holds serious concerns about Labor's new laws for the governing of the NDIS, warning that they risk compromising the rights of disabled people. And transport officials in New South Wales are understood to be working on a potential trial of the driverless Waymo robo-taxis in Sydney. In finance, the Dow Jones up 219 points, the Nasdaq up 2, one Aussie dollar buying 71.7 US cents.
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4: Good morning. The Parramatta Eels have chosen not to play Mitchell Moses in Monday's clash with the Bulldogs, casting doubt on his availability for Origin 2. The club insists it's just giving him extra time to recover from his hamstring injury and says there has not been a setback. Australia has defeated Pakistan by 41 runs in their second one day in Lahore, squaring the three-match series at one all. Josh Inglis and Cameron Green posted half centuries. Nathan Ellis took four wickets. Back home, Melbourne's two Big Bash franchises will reportedly be merged before one of the licenses is sold to private investors. In tennis, Alexander Zverev has cruised into the semi-finals of the French Open. Jakub Mencik has taken the first set against João Fonseca. And FIFA is introducing semi-automated offside technology for the upcoming World Cup. That's sport. I'm Mike Pearsall.
0: That's the latest news and sport.
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6: At Liverpool, three vehicle crash on the Hume Highway. It's northbound approaching Moore Street and it's got delays back to Memorial Avenue and building back towards Hoxton Park Road. For the Hume Motorway, it's carrying a fair bit of traffic northbound through Ingleburn, past Brooks Road up towards the M5 and the M7. And the M5 busy but moving, no delays through to the tunnels. Through Granville, Parramatta Road building past Bold Street, City Van. Cataract, a truck broken out on Picton Road. That's eastbound with the left-hand lane closed. Low and North Shore, the Pacific Highway is all clear. So is the run on the Gore Hill and Warringah Freeway to the Harbour Bridge and Tunnel. This is Raw Bottom on 2GB.

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3: Heading for a mostly sunny day. Northerly winds turning northwesterly. Top of 21 on the coast and in the west. Partly cloudy with showers tomorrow. Partly cloudy Friday. Still a slight chance of a shower. Mostly sunny for the weekend. Then showers returning Monday. Right now 16 degrees in town. Humidity 65%. 16 at Bankstown, 10 at Campbelltown, 14 at Penrith and at Terry Hills. I'm Josh Bryant. 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

0: morning. It's Wednesday, June 3. Great to have your company. Phil O'Neill, thank you very much for avoiding us in the office. Phil is recovering after being off for a few days with illness, and we're all avoiding him like the plague. 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
0: Well, where do we start today? I think this is interesting. And look, I need to preface this by saying that this is pure speculation at this stage, but there is a new team that may be joining the Soccer World Cup. The new squad is made up of Aussie politicians. A dozen MPs are expected to travel to the USA to watch this year's Football World Cup. How tone deaf can you get? While the full list is still unconfirmed, some of the pollies who are making themselves available include Matt Keogh, Matt Thistlewaite, Leon Rebello, Emma McBride and Trish Cook. This is according to the Australian Financial Review. Wouldn't you think at the moment with the cost of living crisis, you'd just say, oh, I'm staying home. I'm not going to the Football World Cup, because we know who'll be paying for all of the transfers and the flights and the accommodation. Labor heavyweights Murray Watt and Madeleine King are also tipped to attend. The Liberal Senator Anne Rustin will also be joining the squad, we're being told. And this is all according to the Australian Financial Review. And again, I just want to repeat, we won't know who's on the plane until they get on the plane. Another big name on the list is the Sports Minister Annika Wells. Surely not. She's been in the firing line for months because of a travel scandal and her use of taxpayers' money. Surely she wouldn't be so stupid to get on an aeroplane paid for by taxpayers and go to the Soccer World Cup. Annika, I think you need to sit this one out.
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0: This is a real worry. Emergency doctors say they're planning on leaving their profession in droves. It comes after years of patient overcrowding and excessive stress. A damning new report reveals almost 40% of emergency doctors plan to leave in the next decade. This includes younger doctors who are decades away from retirement. More than half of them are reporting work-related burnout. 60% say the demands of work interfere with their family life, and there are now serious concerns about the future of already short-staffed emergency departments. Doctors say overcrowding has become normal. And Dr. Peter Alley has told the Sydney Morning Herald, people are living longer lives, but we have an ageing and sicker population. Things are going to get worse unless there's some significant changes. If you work in the health system or you're married to someone who works in the health system and you want to share your story, you can dial the number and have your say right now. 131873. What about the drama unfolding right now in Sydney's Hyde Park? A man has crashed a car into the fountain. It happened at about 4 o'clock this morning in the CBD. Police have rushed to St. James Road. They found a hire car that has been driven into Hyde Park before mounting the Archibald Fountain. The driver has been taken to St. Vincent's Hospital. He's 21 and he's French. The car has now been removed from the fountain. An investigation is underway this morning. Anyone with information is urged to contact Crime Stoppers, 1-800-333-000. And hopefully someone said to the Frenchman, mate, you can't park there.
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0: 131873, the open line number. 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Now, we've got a traffic warning related to donuts today. This Friday is National Donut Day. National Donut Day occurs on the first Friday of June. It's to honour the Salvation Army members who served donuts to soldiers during World War One. But our traffic guru Wilbur is worried. Now, don't get him wrong. Wilbur loves a free donut. But the traffic associated with the donut giveaway causes Wilbur to develop headaches. Donut King is giving away one free hot cinnamon donut to all customers at all stores this Friday. Krispy Kreme is giving away 100,000 original glazed donuts. And traffic gets heavy around Krispy Kreme in Liverpool on the Cumberland Highway. And Wilbur is also tipping delays in Auburn on Parramatta Road and St Hilliers Road. So if you notice more traffic on Friday morning, it might have something to do with the donuts. Sydney's weather mostly sunny with light winds. Humidity 68% right now. 16 degrees on the coast, a top today of 21. And Sydney's west is 13 degrees and also climbing to 21 degrees. It's June 3. And on this day, Australia got a taste of Hollywood. Here's your only hint. If you think you know the answer, you can text it through 0460 873 873. Australia got a taste of Hollywood. The answer's coming up on this day. You're with Ben Fordham on 2GB. Josh Bryant's on the news desk. Spiro Christopoulos is here with all the sport. And Wilbur is watching the donuts and the roads.
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2: Morning, Fordo. You got me thinking about donuts now. It's confusing while trying to do this report. But a three-vehicle crash at Liverpool, the Hume Highway northbound near Moore Street. And we've got delays there that are back before Memorial Avenue building back towards Hoxton Park Road. M4 carrying a lot of traffic citybound through Eastern Creek past the M7 and past Wargrove Road with Wargrove Road itself, heavy southbound in between the Great Western Highway and the M4. The delay start through there. A cataract, a broken down truck on Picton Road. It's eastbound taking out the left-hand lane. And Old Windsor Road into Bella Vista, slow southbound. This is Will Bottom on 2GB.
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0: It's a quarter to six. 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
0: Thank you for joining us. Our number 131873. I'm just having a look at some images from Hyde Park from our mate Jack Hahn, the Today Show reporter. How did this vehicle find its way into the Hyde Park fountain? I just don't get it. I'm having a look here. It looks like, so a tow truck has been brought in to remove the vehicle. Oh, it's one of those ones that says no birds on the side. you know, that car rental company, they're based in King's Cross and they've got that little logo or whatever. It always says no birds. I've always been intrigued as to what that actually means. But anyway, that's the car company and I don't know how it got in the fountain, but it's now been removed from the fountain. Jack Hahn is still around Hyde Park. We'll check in with him after 6:30.
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0: Jim Chalmers has been accused of not knowing the value of money. The Treasurer has been asked about a tax benefit for workers in the latest budget. It turns out Jim Chalmers' top number cruncher made an incorrect calculation. The Treasury Secretary, Jenny Wilkinson, understated the benefit that workers are currently getting from the system. She told economists the average worker has benefited to the tune of around $5,700 over their working lives. In reality, the modelling showed a $10,200 benefit for a middle-income earner. And Jim Chalmers has been questioned over the stuff-up. He says whether you compare that to $5,000 or $10,000, the point still stands. But Jim, there's a big difference between $5,000 and $10,000, and if you don't understand that, you shouldn't be the Treasurer.
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0: Ben Robert Smith has been given some bad news. The former SAS soldier will have to wait 3 months before seeing the details of allegations levelled against him. The Victoria Cross recipient has been charged with 5 counts of war crime murder after being arrested in April. The alleged crimes date between 2009 and 2012 during his service in Afghanistan. The evidence had been scheduled to be served this week, but the Commonwealth is flagging that having certain documents disclosed could impact national security. So it's expected the trial will not reach the New South Wales Supreme Court until 2028. Boy, the wheels move slowly in the justice system. In other court news, the former 2GB broadcaster Alan Jones has had a small win. He's facing court in August on dozens of charges of indecent assault and sexual touching. Prosecutors are now indicating that one of the charges is being dropped. Alan Jones is pleading not guilty to all charges.
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0: 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We are going to hear from Charlie Pickering a little later on. The ABC host is unleashed on Grace Tame. So I don't know whether you've caught up with the news, but the ABC has appointed Grace Tame to host a podcast. And Charlie Pickering, a fellow ABC host, has been asked about that appointment and he hasn't minced his words. He says that he thinks the ABC is making a mistake. So you'll hear from Charlie Pickering later on this morning. And I know the Australian Jewish Association says at first we thought the ABC announcement was a joke. We could not believe Australia's public broadcaster could be so tone deaf. And this follows a series of gaffes involving Grace Tame, the Globalise the Intifada chant in Sydney. She later appeared on ABC radio downplaying the extent of attacks on women on October 7. And now she's got her own podcast thanks to the ABC. Now what are we giving away? We're giving away a heater this morning. 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
0: When you hear this track after 8, you dial 1-300-722-873 for your chance to win. 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And you'll need the heater this morning. 13 degrees at the moment in Sydney's west, 16 on the coast, a top of 21. Looking ahead, a shower or two on Thursday, partly cloudy on Friday.
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2: The Hume Motorway northbound lanes have fallen, slowing past Brooks Road up towards the Campbelltown Road overpass and then the M5 slow from Preston's into Liverpool. And at Liverpool, working to clear a 3-vehicle crash from earlier, it's northbound on the Hume Highway at Moore Street. At Gosford, a crash, it's on Mann Street at Racecourse Road and they're having trouble moving one of the cars. Delays northbound through to South Wentworthville on the Cumberland Highway approaching the M4, also on the Prospect Highway, busy traffic past the M4 southbound, and Wargrove Road, fair bit onto the M4 as well. This is Real Bottom on Sydney's 2GB.
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0: I'm just having a look at an email that Joanne sent us. She says, the gutter rats have surfaced. Please see below an email outlining the Get Up campaign against One Nation. Thank you very much for letting us know about it, Joanne. I'll share that with everyone else a little later this morning. Two teens have been charged over an alleged attempted kidnapping. Four unknown males allegedly tried to kidnap a 36-year-old man at a home in Eastwood last month. He sustained minor injuries to his leg and his arm. Police tracked down two boys, both aged 17. They seized multiple items, including balaclavas, surgical gloves, duct tape and a knife. They were both charged with assault, occasioning actual bodily harm and a fray. One of them was charged with custody of a knife in a public place. They were both granted conditional bail. But yesterday afternoon, the pair was rearrested at a school in Bonnyrigg. They've now been charged with kidnapping in company, and they've got other charges waiting for them too. They've been refused bail to appear in court today. And we have a driver on the run after hitting a child in Sydney's West. Police say a white Mercedes struck a 15-year-old boy just before 10:30 last night in Villawood. Following the collision, the driver fled the scene. We're told the teenage pedestrian suffered minor injuries. He's been taken to Liverpool Hospital. He's in a stable condition. An investigation has commenced, and police are now looking for that driver. Anyone with information is urged to contact Crime Stoppers on 1-800-333-000. Raphael's on the line. Raphael, good morning. Hey, Raphael.
15: Okay, so you've got Avis, the car rental place, right?
0: Yeah.
15: Which is Avis, which is birds. So no birds equals not Avis.
0: Hang on, what, I don't understand. What's the link?
15: The link is that no birds, right?
0: Yeah.
15: Avis is a bird.
0: Right. So yeah. No birds means no Avis.
15: No Avis, that's it.
0: Right. Okay. I've been wondering for 49 years, Raphael, and you've finally solved the mystery.
1: 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Elevate your drive this end of financial year with exceptional opportunities across the Lexus range at Lexus of Parramatta. 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
0: Morning, Spiro.
16: Morning, Ben. I've been wondering the same thing about those no-bird cards, so I'm glad that we finally gotten to the bottom of that mystery this morning.
0: You've got some cricket?
16: I do. It isn't cricket season as such, but we've had some action in the subcontinent overnight. Australia's defeated Pakistan by 41 runs to tie their one-day series 1-1. Pakistan won the opening match of the series. Australia, though, have bounced back. The team lost the toss. They had to bat first. They put up a total of 231 with half centuries to Cameron Green and Josh Inglis, who did most of the heavy lifting before bowling their opponents out for 190. Nathan Ellis had 4 wickets for Australia, while Matt Short claimed 3 scalps, which means it'll come down to the third and final clash of the series tomorrow night at 9:30. And I have a bit of breaking news this morning as well on the Big Bash League. Some news involving the Melbourne Renegades and the Melbourne Stars.
0: And some great news out of Manly.
16: Yeah, if you would have told me at the start of the year, Ben, that Anthony Seibold would be sacked as a coach just 3 games into the season and they'd install Kieran Foran as the interim coach before appointing him as a long-term head coach, I wouldn't have believed you, but we've received confirmation in the last 24 hours that after his successful stint as the fill-in coach, 7 wins and 2 losses under his watch, Kieran Foran has been given the nod to lead the side as a head coach on a long-term deal until the end of 2029. It's a no-brainer. I think it's what the club needs at the moment. He's one of their favourite sons, played nearly 200 games at the club, steered the side to premiership glory in 2011, and he only retired from the game last year. He spent his final season at the Gold Coast Titans, returned to Manly as an assistant coach, and now he'll be their long-term head coach. So great news for Manly fans, and they're actually going to rename their home ground this week from Four Pines Park to Foz Pines Park when they take on the South Sydney Rabbitohs. So well done to Kieran Foran. Great news for Manly.
0: He's done well in a short space of time. We'll talk in an hour.
16: Thank you, Ben.
0: Congratulations, Neil. You were first in with the correct answer in the quiz. For that, you get $100 from OnDeck. 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So $100 coming your way. Neil, you were first in with the correct answer. And that answer's coming up on this day. You're with Ben Fordham on 2GB. Driverless taxis could be coming to New South Wales. That's what we're told today. We'll catch up with the Taxi Council boss after the news at 6 o'clock. And that's coming right now. Get ready. Here's Josh Bryant.
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17: It's 6 o'clock. Good morning. I'm Josh Bryant. Further charges have been laid over a wild brawl at a soccer match in Sydney Southwest. Dusty Fitzpatrick reports.
18: Police say a number of players and spectators became involved in the fight at the under-17s game at Revesby. An 18-year-old man was treated at the scene for a bite mark to his back before being taken to hospital. Police have already charged 2 people, including a 16-year-old boy, over the incident. An 18-year-old man's now been taken into custody and charged with assault. He's due to face court today. Dusty Fitzpatrick, Sydney.
17: An investigation is underway after a car slammed into the Archibald Fountain in Sydney's Hyde Park. Police say the crash only caused minor damage to the iconic water feature. A 21-year-old French national has been taken to hospital for mandatory testing. Prime Minister Anthony Albanese will meet with his Solomon Islands counterpart Matthew Wale in Canberra today. The two leaders are expected to sign a $190 million deal, which would see a new police academy built in the country. Labor's hoping the meeting will see the Solomon Islands leader, who has historically been critical of China, shift his country's allegiances to Australia. A prominent think tank claims Australia's military is underprepared in essential areas of modern warfare. Analysis by the Lowy Institute shows the ADF has fallen behind in its drone, ground operation and long-range strike capabilities. Retired Major General Mick Ryan claims Australia's geographic isolation has bred a false sense of security.
19: Most Australians don't perceive a threat to Australia. I mean, we're not proximate to China or Russia or North Korea, so they don't see every day the kind of threats and aggression that these countries are engaged in.
17: A new report shows close to 2 in 5 emergency doctors are planning to leave the profession within the next 10 years. The College of Emergency Medicine surveys found unsustainable working conditions are forcing practitioners to reconsider their roles. A super complaint is being lodged with the Consumer Watchdog about unsafe products being sold by retailers including Amazon and Temu. Consumer Advocate Choice claims 6% of people who've purchased items online in the last 2 years have suffered injury or property damage. Choice's Bea Sherwood says the ACCC needs to act.
20: I think a lot of people think that it is illegal to sell unsafe products online, but it's not, but it absolutely should be. And so we want the government to introduce new laws that make it safer for consumers to shop online.
17: In finance, the Dow Jones trading up 274 points, the NASDAQ up 5. One Australian dollar is buying 71.8 US cents.
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21: The Manly Sea Eagles have received clearance from the NRL to play Tolu Kola in tomorrow night's game against the Rabbitohs. He'll feature just 8 days after he failed his HIA in Origin 1. Three players have booked their spots in the semi-finals at the French Open. Craig Gabriel reports.
22: Rain has been interrupting the schedule of play for the first time at this year's tournament, but already through to the semis, Amira Andreeva, Marta Kostyuk and Alexander Zverev. Andreeva beats Sorana Cristea 6-love 6-3 and it equals Andreeva's best effort at Roland Garros. Kostyuk defeated compatriot Elena Svitolina in 3 sets and Zverev accounted for the Spanish teen Rafa Jorda 7-6 6-1 6-3 and for Zverev it's his 5th semi-final at the French in the last 6 years. Craig Gabriel, Paris.
21: And Cricket Victoria will merge the Stars and Renegades before selling one of the Big Bash licences to investors. That's Sport. I'm Mike Pearsall. That's the latest news and sport.
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2: And Narellan, we've had a crash on Camden Valley Way at Grahams Hill Road. Liverpool just reopened lanes on the Hume Highway after an earlier crash at Moore Street. But the M5 into Liverpool is heavy approaching Moorbank Avenue Citybound. Slow traffic starts back through Ingleburn on the Hume Motorway. The worst of it's after Camden Valley Way towards Currajong Road. South Wentworth Hill, northbound's heavy on the Cumberland Highway approaching the M4 with the M4 slow past the M7 and from the Prospect Highway towards Greystanes Road. And at St Peter's in the M8 tunnel, a broken down car southbound. This is Will Bottom with live and local traffic on Sydney's 2GB.
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17: Mostly clear skies throughout the day. Northerly winds turning northwesterly. Top of 21 on the coast and in the west. Partly cloudy with showers tomorrow. Partly cloudy Friday. Mostly sunny Saturday, Sunday. Showers returning for Monday, Tuesday. Right now, 16 degrees. In town, humidity 65%, 16 at Bankstown and Penrith, 14 at Terry Hills, 12 at Lucas Heights. I'm Josh Bryant. 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
0: Thank you for being with us. Our number 131873. Almost 3 million workers are getting a pay rise, but many of them won't see the real benefit because council rates are going up at about the same time. From July, the Fair Work Commission is lifting the minimum wage by 4.75%. The ruling is set to lift the minimum rate for about 100,000 of the lowest paid workers. The hourly rate will rise from $24.95 to over $26. Critics say the decision will lead to more interest rate rises. Commonwealth Bank economist Harry Ottley says this decision could provide some discomfort for the Reserve Bank. And some Sydneysiders are going to need the extra cash. North Sydney Council is hiking council rates by 52%. The average household will pay an extra $470 by 2028. It comes as council counts the cost of a disastrous infrastructure project in North Sydney. The revamp of the North Sydney Olympic swimming pool has cost $122 million. The Mayor Zoe Baker says the rate rise is an important step in restoring long-term financial sustainability. And the pool is set to open this August. North Sydney isn't the only council lifting rates. Hawkesbury Council is increasing charges by 39%. Blacktown Council, 37%. Ku-ring-gai, 29%. And if you think they're some of the biggest rate rises in recent memory, you're not quite right. Because before 2026, Strathfield Council was given permission to lift their rates by 92%.
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0: Well, I'm going to be keen to find out what the taxi industry makes of this because driverless cabs could be coming to New South Wales. State bureaucrats have secretly met with executives from Waymo. They're the company which operates driverless taxis right across the US. Waymo has now lodged a high-level proposal with Transport for New South Wales. They want to trial their taxis in Sydney, according to secret government documents. The New South Wales Transport Minister John Graham is apparently supportive of the trial taking place, but he's told the Daily Telegraph no decisions have been made. Nick Abraham is the CEO of the New South Wales Taxi Council and he's on the line. Hi, Nick.
5: Good morning, Ben.
0: Are you ready for driverless cabs?
5: Oh, look, we're keen, and I know the New South Wales government has got this, this massive appetite to be one of the first to market with these driverless cabs. But I think it's very clear that we've got some way to go with these trials, but also establishing an appropriate regulatory framework that ensures the safety, guidelines around driverless taxis. So, look, great idea, but I think we are some way away from this actually happening. And you're not wrong about the secret documents because there hasn't been a lot revealed to us as well. So we're hearing this firsthand as well, Ben.
0: Yeah, for these vehicles to operate in New South Wales, about 50 different laws would need to be changed. So we're a long way off. But I'm keen to know, Nick, have you had a look at Waymo and what they're doing in parts of the US?
5: Yeah, we have. Like, in the sense of what they're doing overseas and the various trials. And most importantly, I think the learnings that come with those trials as well, because, the piloting of driverless vehicles are a key to ensure that this concept is rolled out in the appropriate manner. But like I said, and supported with a very strong regulatory framework to make sure that safety remains paramount, particularly for passengers and other members of the public.
0: Nick, today's a special one. Today's the Sydney Sick Kids Appeal. What does that mean for the New South Wales Taxi Council?
5: Oh, look, it's an extension of all the great work that's already being done with the New South Wales taxi industry, transporting children, whether it be with a disability or getting to medical attention on a day-to-day basis. It's an opportunity to extend that hand further and support sick kids. And it's been such an honour to actually partner with the Sydney Children's Hospitals Foundation, with the Honourable Christina Keneally and her team, towards helping cabbies getting behind a great cause and raising very, very important funds for helping sick kids. And it's a great opportunity, Ben, where passengers can get into one of the thousands of taxis right across New South Wales, including regional taxis. They can either scan a QR code to make a donation. They can book their trip through particularly the 13 cabs and the GM cabs Rido apps, where a contribution from every single trip today will be made towards the sick kids, the Sydney Sick Kids Appeal, which is a really important one there. And for those who are not travelling, you can still have the opportunity to make a donation by visiting the New South Wales Taxi Council website and click on the Donate Now. So we are asking New South Wales to really dig deep and get behind this very important cause, and no donation is too small, Ben.
0: Yeah, look out for those QR codes and help the Sydney Sick Kids Appeal. Well done, Nick. We'll talk to you soon.
5: Thank you, Ben. Thank you for your support.
0: Nick Abraham, the boss of the New South Wales Taxi Council.
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0: I've always wondered why Bayswater Car Rental have a little sign on the side of their cars and on their promotion saying no birds. And we had one explanation, but I'm being told by others, no, that's not quite right. Hi, Ben. The birds and Avis explanation's wrong. I started ARA Car Rental 40 years ago, and I can tell you it's all about using female models. Bayswater Car Rental, who owns that logo, said they would not, hence no birds. Again, Steve says that explanation for no birds is not quite right. The company started as Bayswater Car Rental on William Street. Their ad campaign was, "We're so cheap we can't even afford birds," or to that effect. It was a dig at the other rental car companies that employed models for their ads. And again, this one from Greg. Actually, my recollection is that the company began as Bayswater Hire Cars in Bayswater back in the 80s, and that was suburban Perth. One of the very first independent car rental firms when there was only Avis, Hertz and Budget, and they did no frills. Their catch cry was no birds. That meant that they had no young Sheilas dealing with customers. No frills, no birds, just good cars rented cheap.
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2: Check on the M4 and the slow traffic continues from Eastern Creek from just before the Lighthorse Interchange, slowing through to Greystanes Road, and also delays getting onto the M4 if you're northbound on the Cumberland Highway through South Wentworth. Marsden Park, Richmond Road's heavy at Garfield Road West southbound, then further south from near IKEA. That's all heavy through to the M7. M7 slow eastbound through Quakers Hill and through Balcombe Hills onto the M2. M5 slow from the Hume Motorway, Ingleburn into Liverpool, again from Milperra through to Riverwood. This is Will Bottom with traffic every 10 minutes on 2GB.
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0: It's a 6:15. 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
0: Live to Harley in the US in just a moment. Here we go. Here's another explanation of why Bayswater Car Rentals has no birds written on the side of their vehicles. Good morning, Ben. All of those explanations are incorrect. The original owner of No Birds at Bayswater had an African king parrot, which was passed down to him from his late grandfather. The bird ended up passing away, sadly. So the saying was developed, no birds. That does not sound likely, Jason. Are you guys now messing with me?
3: 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And now, the US report.
0: The US Secretary of State, Marco Rubio, says the war is over involving Iran. Meanwhile, Donald Trump has absolutely unloaded on Benjamin Netanyahu. Harley Carnes has got the details. Hi, Harley.
13: Hi there, Ben. Yeah, the president was upset because he thinks that the Israeli incursions into Lebanon and the crushing of Hezbollah that's been going on there is getting in the way of the talks with Iran. And it certainly is, because Hezbollah is one of Iran's closest friends, if you will, or otherwise known as proxies in terror. And so President Trump, we're told, yelled at Netanyahu on the phone, upset because of what was happening there. And he said to Netanyahu, "You're effing crazy. You'd be in prison if it weren't for me. I'm saving your butt." I'll use the other word. "Everybody hates you now. Everybody hates Israel because of this." It's probably not true, but it was a powerful thing for the president to say. And he demanded that Israel stand down, or at least reduce what he's been doing. He also said, the president, the White House says, the president also talked to one of the top people connected to Hezbollah, or could get a message to him, and said, "You guys have got to stop. If you don't stop, this is going to go on and it's not going to work." And so he said that supposedly they've gotten a commitment from Hezbollah to do that. Now, as for Netanyahu, I think what happened is the president's forgotten that Israel conducts business the same way he does. Exactly. And Netanyahu puts Israel first, not the desires of President Trump. And Netanyahu said after the meeting and after talking to President Trump, he said, "I told him, if Hezbollah does not cease attacking our cities and citizens, Israel will attack terror targets in Beirut." The stance remains unchanged. So nothing really has changed, except the president got it off his chest, and we'll see where it goes. Now, hopefully both sides can slow things down. Maybe the talks with Iran will do well. But if you're Israel, you're wondering, okay, so Trump makes a deal with Iran, which may or may not mean the paper it's printed on. Probably won't. So he does that. Where are we? If we don't put Hezbollah out of business, where are we? And so, you know, it's a tough situation for both, you know, Trump and Netanyahu.
0: Yeah, and Marco Rubio says the war is over. We'll see whether that's still the case in a few days from now. Hey, professional matchmaker has shared some tips on how to find love.
13: Yeah, Kath Gosden is her name. She says there are some certain things. There are some things that you should really know if before the initial meeting, and when you do have an initial meeting, it ought to be short, brief, maybe coffee, something like that. Just say, you know, hello. And before that, don't cover up the person with text messages. That's a bad idea. That's definitely a no-no. Simply because text messages can be and often are misread. So much can go wrong. Don't want to mess that up. Not before you even get there. That makes sense. she says, be flexible. Be willing to go against type. You may think you have a particular type. Go against type and see what happens. Might get a wonderful surprise. She also said that she finds that most people want certain things in a partner or somebody that they want to be serious with. One is they want them to be active. They want them to be ambitious, kind, honest, and have emotional intelligence. A turnoff is if they're lazy, if they smoke, if they got no ambition, they like to lay around, do nothing, maybe toke up a lot, no hobbies, and they're dishonest. Those things will turn you off. Those things will turn anybody off, of course. You know, I mean, and the best part of the advice might have been, look your best. You know, don't throw on a T-shirt over a pair of jeans and go expect her to fall all over herself for you. Might be a good idea to dress up a little bit.
0: Always good to get some advice from a professional matchmaker. Harley, we'll talk to you tomorrow. Thank you.
13: All right. Thanks a lot. I'll see you.
0: Bye-bye. Harley on the line from the United States. Back home, a van has gone up in flames in Sydney's west. It's happened just after midnight in Lidcombe. Police have rushed to the scene. They've found an unoccupied van alight. Fire and rescue have extinguished the blaze. The van has suffered significant damage. It is not being treated as suspicious. An investigation's underway.
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2: Penshurst, a car and pedestrian crash affecting Forest Road at Penshurst Street. Delays down the M4 at Greystanes with crashes. That's plural. There's two of them in the same spot. Westbound just after Greystanes Road. Both in the right-hand lane. M4 westbound delays currently sit back at Edelong Road and building back towards the Cumberland Highway. M4 Citybound, all lanes are open, but it's a car park as well. Delays already of about 8 km, which is back into Eastern Creek before the M7. A lot of traffic too on the Cumberland Highway, the M4, and northbound on Burnett Street through Maze Hill. That is crawling. This is Raw Bottom on 2GB.
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2: Following that advice from the matchmaker, Jerry says, Ben, some men and some women look a lot better in simple jeans and T-shirt than others. I think you're right about that, Jerry. And I've got a message here from someone, I don't know your name and I don't know what you're talking about, but all you say is, you're only 49 years old. And an emoji of a smiley face wearing sunglasses. You're only 49 years old. Well, how old are you? And what's wrong with being only 49? I've got a little bit of a head cold, I think, developing at the moment, so I'm a little bit sensitive. I'm reading too far into things. You're only 49 years old. What does that mean?
3: Just a little bit of history repeating.
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2: Today is the 3rd of June. It was on this day in 1992 that the High Court delivered its historic Mabo judgment. The then Prime Minister Paul Keating faced significant backlash over the ruling.
4: Why does your government see the Aboriginal people as a much more equal people than the average white Australian?
5: We don't. We see them as equal.
2: That was on the John Laws Morning Show. In 2017, a horrific terror attack took place in the UK. A van carrying three terrorists killed eight people on the London Bridge, and two of the victims were Aussies. In 1991, we got our own slice of Hollywood. Movie World opened to the public on the Gold Coast.
6: Warner Brothers Movie World, where movie magic comes alive and you are the star.
2: This was our quiz question. The theme park attracts more than a million visitors every year. In 2016, we lost Muhammad Ali.
7: Only last week, I murdered a rock, injured a stone, hospitalized a brick. I'm so mean, I make medicine sick.
2: Yeah, 2016, he passed away at the age of 74. He finished his career with 56 wins and only 5 losses. Happy 40th birthday to the tennis champion Rafa Nadal. And on this day in 1996, Crowded House made an announcement.

0: Wanted to let that run. They're so good, Crowded House. Yeah, it was on this day in 1996 they announced that they were splitting up, and then they officially reunited in 2020, and they're now back touring from time to time. It all happened on this day, the 3rd of June. 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Sydney's weather mostly sunny, light winds, 16 on the coast, a top of 21, 13 in Sydney's west.
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2: It's 6:30. Good morning. I'm Josh Bryant. Curbing China's influence will be top of the agenda when the Prime Minister meets with his Solomon Islands counterpart today. Federal politics reporter Nelson Scott.
3: Anthony Albanese will hold talks with Solomon's PM Matthew Whale in Canberra today as he wraps up his three-day visit to Australia. In 2022, the Pacific nations signed a security deal with Beijing, which has come under scrutiny following allegations Chinese police were fingerprinting locals. Labor is hoping Mr. Whale, who has historically been anti-China, will shift his country's allegiance to Australia. It's expected the two leaders will sign a $190 million funding package, which would see a new police academy built in Honiara. A deal with the Solomons builds on Australia's existing Pacific agreements, including a military treaty with Papua New Guinea. Nelson Scott, Canberra.
2: Australian Defence Force personnel will

0: help train Ukrainian soldiers in Poland. The government says the move is part of its ongoing commitment to assist Ukraine's defence against Russia. Convicted killer Chris Dawson has requested a transfer to a prison interstate. In 2022, the now 77-year-old was jailed for 24 years for killing Lynette Sims, whose body has never been found. Nine News reports he's requested to be moved to Queensland to serve out his sentence closer to home. Police have laid further charges over a brawl at an under-17 soccer match in Sydney's southwest. An 18-year-old was treated for bite marks after the incident at Revesby. A third man has now been charged. Two other people remain before the courts. The state's taxi council says there is still some way to go before we see any driverless taxis rolled out in Sydney. US company Waymo is understood to be lobbying the state government officials to allow it to test autonomous ride-sharing vehicles in the harbour city. Taxi council chief executive Nick Abraham has told Ben Fordham a strong regulatory framework would need to be developed.
1: I think it's very clear that we've got some way to go with these trials, but also establishing an appropriate regulatory framework that ensures the safety, you know, and guidelines around driverless taxis.
0: Confidential documents show the upgrade of more than a dozen bus depots across Sydney for electric buses is running behind. The Herald reports the delays have seen new vehicles forced into storage temporarily. Also making news, an investigation is underway after a car crashed into the Archibald Fountain in Sydney's Hyde Park. In finance, the Dow Jones up 228 points, the Nasdaq up 7. One Australian dollar currently buying 71.8 US cents.
2: 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Come on in.
3: The Rabbitohs have named back rower David Fifita to play against the Sea Eagles tomorrow night in his first appearance since round six. Brandon Smith and Campbell Graham have also been named to return from injury. Elsewhere, the PNG Chiefs have signed St Helens captain and England prop Matty Lees for their inaugural season in 2028. The Big Bash is set to receive a shake-up with the Melbourne Renegades and Stars to be merged by Cricket Victoria. Reports suggest it will sell one of the licences to private investors. Overseas, Australia has defeated Pakistan by 41 runs in their second one day in Lahore. The series now level at 1-1. And Alexander Zverev, Marta Kostyuk and Maria Andreeva have booked their places in the French Open semi-finals. In the second men's quarter-final, Jakub Mensik is up 2-0 over João Fonseca. That's sport. I'm Mike Pearsall.
0: 26-7, that's the latest news and sport.
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6: At Greystanes, five cars needing to be towed after two separate crashes on the M4 westbound just past Greystanes Road. It is all in the shoulder now, but the M4 delays are really heavy, starting from Coleman Street westbound at South Wentworthville as you head out past the Cumberland Highway. And the M4 citybound very heavy as well. That's back before the M7 Eastern Creek. So citybound delays about 8 km, westbound's back about 5, I'd use the Great Western instead. Guildford, a breakdown on Woodville Road northbound near Aldi, and a Penshurst, a car and pedestrian crash, Forest Road eastbound at Penshurst Street. 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
0: Mostly clear skies with northerly winds tending northwesterly later in the day. Top of 21 for the coast and in the west. Partly cloudy with showers tomorrow. Partly cloudy Friday. Mostly sunny Saturday, Sunday. Showers returning Monday. Right now, 16 degrees in town. Humidity 65%. 16 at Bankstown, 10 Campbelltown, 11 Lucas Heights, 17 at Penrith, 14 Terry Hills. I'm Josh Bryant. There'll be more news at 7 on Your News Leader, Sydney's 2GB.
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10: The ABC Refinery EGR boys listening right now, I've got no idea what that means, but I've got a message here saying, please say hi to ABC Refinery EGR boys. Well, g'day, ABC Refinery EGR boys. I don't know who you are or what any of that means, but it's great to have you listening. 131873, the open line number. Now, this is a worry. A homeless man allegedly found with explosives and a bag of knives has been arrested near John Ibrahim's house. Troy Adam has been charged with 4 counts of having a knife in a public place, 2 counts of possessing an explosive in a public place, possessing house-breaking implements and being armed with intent to commit an indictable offence. The 45-year-old has been refused bail. He's been hit with an apprehended violence order. And it's been revealed he allegedly Googled, where does John Ibrahim live? Police were initially concerned that nearby Jewish synagogues may have been targets, but they believe he was wanting to see the former nightclub owner turned property investor. John Ibrahim has told the Daily Telegraph, that's all I need right now, the homeless coming after me. The case returns to court today. Now to the Frenchman who's driven a vehicle into the fountain in Hyde Park.

0: We've got a Frenchie who's had a shocker at about 4 o'clock this morning to explain what's happened here. Jack Hahn from the Today Show. Morning, Jack.
1: Good morning to you, Ben. Look, something you don't report on every day, a vehicle that's ended up in the drink at Hyde Park. What's happened? Well, essentially, this Frenchman has driven inadvertently into Hyde Park. He's gotten a fair way down the walkway when he's looked around and gone, gee whiz, it's not a road. So he's put it in reverse, down on the accelerator, and then smash, boom, right into the Archibald Memorial Fountain. They've done a great job here building this back in the day because it didn't impact the barrier at the end of the water, but the car has ended up kind of in the water. You can kind of see some glass that's on the fountain, and a bit of a mistake, as you could imagine, from this Frenchman.
0: How many champagnes had he had?
1: Well, this might even be hard for you to believe, but I'm told that this was quite literally an accident. He's been taken to the hospital. He's okay. And get this, Ben, he was on a working visa. What was he doing at the time? He was trying to deliver McDonald's. Yes, you heard that right. He was on a Macca's run for someone else. So that person's not going to be McLovin' it today. Their fries and their McNuggets are going to be cold because they've ended up in the Hyde Park Memorial here with the water. So there you go. But I'm told, yeah, no foul play here. He's not under any investigation in terms of drunk driving or drug driving at this stage. It appears to be an accident while he was doing a Macca's run at 4 a.m.
0: Right. They've now removed the vehicle from the fountain. Well done, Jack. You're always across it. Talk to you soon.
1: Take care, Ben. Bye-bye.
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2: You're listening to Sydney's Best Breakfast, Ben Fordham Live. And now, the business report.
0: An iconic Tassie brewery is shutting its doors. James Bogue is shifting locations to the mainland. Peter Switzer from switzer.com.au. Morning, Switz.
3: Yeah, hi, Ben. And 42 locals will lose their job. The product will still be made in the mainland. But this is a consequence, I think, of three major issues. One is, we have a US president called Donald Trump that has an Iran war, which has driven up oil prices and shipping costs. And the company says shipping the beer from Tasmania to the mainland and around the world even is becoming more expensive. But also you've had two big changes, I think, in recent years. One is the yuppification of Australians, where we do drink a lot of imported beer nowadays, Ben. You know, $1 out of every $6 spent on beer is actually imported beer now. It's about $1 billion worth of spend on things like Peroni and whatever. So then also you've got young people who are the greatest threat to the beer industry of all because they're actually giving up drinking. They, I got some messages here from Flinders University. Younger generations are turning away from alcohol at unprecedented rates, with Generation Z driving a cultural shift that could reshape Australia's drinking landscape and deliver major public health gains if the trend continues, says researchers. So young people are not really into beer, and if they are, they're going into craft beer, and craft beer is growing at a rate of knots.
0: Yeah, it's a nice drop, James Bogue. And how are the markets?
3: Yeah, the Dow is up 228 points. The local market is expected to be up 37 points at the start. The Aussie dollar is 71.84 US cents, Ben. And I've got to say, with all the pressures on young people, with house prices, the lack of homes, losing 12% of their money to super all the time, it's amazing that they're not being driven to drink.
0: Well said, and I'll talk to you tomorrow.
3: See you, mate.
0: Peter Switzer from switzer.com.au. Just on the Hyde Park fountain issue, Alan says a Frenchman on a working visa has an Uber driver in a hire car. How does that work? And this one from Peter Scope, he says, morning, Ben. Regarding the no bird story, back in the 80s, there were only two car rental companies, Hertz and Avis, both very expensive and only used by senior executives, and they were delivered to the workplace by two good-looking leggy blondes who came to the office, one delivering the car and the other to drive her back home. Dirk and Andrew Clark started a car rental company in Bayswater Road, King's Cross, where you had to go and pick up or drop off the cheaper rentals, so therefore there were no birds coming to the office. So according to Peter in French's Forest, that's where no birds comes from.
2: 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Search WSI and discover Western Sydney International Nancy Bird Walton Airport.
4: Extensive delays using the M4. Two crashes earlier at Greystanes westbound, just past Greystanes Road, which is all contained to the shoulder. But the M4 westbound delays start from Pitt Street at Maze Hill, and that's extremely heavy heading up past the Cumberland Highway into Greystanes. The M4 citybound's just as bad. Lanes are open, but traffic slows from the M7 Eastern Creek all the way through to Greystanes Road. And also on the M4, it's building approaching Silverwater Road through Auburn. The M5 slow from the Hume Motorway to Belmore Road, and the M7 heavy onto the M2 through the hills. This is Real Bottom on 2GB.
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0: 131873, the open line number. Now people are just trolling me. I mentioned I'm a little bit foggy in the head today, and Jason's taking advantage of me. We think we've solved the question as to why Bayswater Car Rentals have no birds written on the side of their vehicles. And Jason's now trying to mess with my head. He says, good morning, Ben. The no birds name actually comes from the fact that the cars from Bayswater are covered with a special protective coating and they're known worldwide for not attracting bird crap. They probably eat lycra, but that's unconfirmed. Yeah, Jason's just messing with me. Jason, it's always nice to have you listening. Thank you, buddy.
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0: Look, this is a tragic case. A police officer has resigned after horrific body cam footage showed the final moments of an 18-year-old by the name of Henry Nowak. Henry was mistakenly handcuffed by police after he'd been stabbed. Adam Gilchrist has got the details. Adam, what can you tell us?
11: Yeah, what happened here was the assumptions made by police officers on arrival at a scene. Henry Nowak was walking home after a night out in Southampton. At some point, there was an altercation between him and a guy called Vikram Digwa. And essentially, what had actually happened is that Vikram Digwa was obsessed with knives, and indeed, being a Sikh, had a Sikh knife, but also had a much longer knife. At some point, Vikram drew the much longer knife and plunged it into Henry's stomach. When the police were called, they arrived, and Vikram Digwa told the police, and indeed so did his brother, that he was the victim of a racist attack. And so the police, unfortunately, assumed that Henry Novak was therefore not the victim, but the perpetrator. And whilst he was lying on the ground saying, "I've been stabbed," one of the police officers says, "I don't believe you," and they handcuffed him. And basically, he didn't stand a chance at that point. He died. He died of asphyxiation as blood filled up inside him. Vikram Digwa, by the way, has since been given a minimum 21 years, essentially a life sentence in jail. And what this is about, of course, is the police making the wrong assumptions. There's the ABC of policing that's meant to apply. Assume nothing, believe nothing, check everything. And they failed on that. Hence the resignation, hence any number of MPs, politicians generally, and society as a whole saying this is appalling, this cannot happen again. Police must not assume racially aggravated incidents when in this case it just is not the case. They must treat everything equally and fairly.
0: So hard though for the police officers on the spot to always make the right call, and your heart breaks for Henry's family. You've got a happy story about a six-year-old boy. What's he going to be doing?
11: A little lad called CJ Clegg from Blackburn in Lancashire, who's going to be, I didn't know they did this, but he's going to be the pre-World Cup mascot for the England team. So he's going out with his granddad to Orlando for the warm-up game that England are playing before the actual start of the World Cup. I don't know if they get to stay for a proper match, but he certainly will get to do the mascot thing. He's only 6 years of age, bless him. As I say, I had no idea that they did this. You know, I might have applied, thinking I could have fancied a free trip. I'm probably not quite as cute as CJ, and I do love his quote as well. He's age six, remember. "I've supported England my full life," he says. I think he'll be a bonus.
0: At six, that's quite a commitment. Thank you so much, mate. We'll talk tomorrow. Adam Gilchrist on the line from London. Right now, 9 minutes to seven, time to join the thousands of Aussie businesses who've chosen to switch to Red Energy. 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A man has been charged over an attempted arson. This unfolded in the early hours of Tuesday. Police were called to a home in Birrong in Sydney Southwest. We're told a 50-year-old man had allegedly been assaulted by a 22-year-old man. The younger man allegedly removed two CCTV cameras from the property and assaulted the older man. Police say he poured petrol on the front of the home to try to ignite the property. The 22-year-old has been arrested and charged with multiple serious offences, including two counts of stalking and intimidation. He's been refused bail and he'll appear in court today.
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4: Still three cars left to be towed after a couple of earlier crashes on the M4 at Greystanes. Westbound just past Greystanes Road. It is in the shoulder. Just had a look at the delays. Westbound's back 6.5 k's, which is back near the Church Street on-ramp at Granville as you head outbound. And the M4 citybound, 8 k's of delays. That starts at the M7, goes through to Greystanes Road. It's really heavy through Prospect. M5 lanes are crawling off the Hume Motorway Prestons right through to Fairford Road at Padstow, and there's an issue on Bulleye Pass just off the M1, delays in both directions. This is Raw Bottom on 2GB.
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0: The Liberal Party has got a new plan to get voters to return to the fold. $10 memberships. A $10 digital-only membership is one of the ideas the Liberal Party's putting forward. I'll have more on that after 7. Now, have you seen the footage of this? Some Metro passengers in Melbourne have had a scare. During a ride, sparks and explosions have filled a train carriage and passengers were screaming and ducking for cover. The incident's being blamed on a fault between a power line and the train's overhead arm. The train involved is one of the oldest on the network. It's been in use for about 40 years. Metro Trains in Melbourne say we run more than 2,700 trains a day. Occasionally, from time to time, we do see faults like this one. The 800 train passengers were able to get off after being stuck on the tracks for about an hour. On the energy front, in the last 24 hours, New South Wales received 2% of its power from batteries, 4% from wind, 5% from solar, 6% from gas, 6% from hydro, and on top of the list, 77% coming from coal. We've got some messages coming through about this proposal for driverless taxis in Sydney. Jerry says Transport for New South Wales seems keen to continue their campaign terrorising pedestrians. We have no right to safety left. Gary says if a driverless cab runs into you, how do you get the details for insurance? Andy says driverless cabs, great fixed price fares. And Chris says these driverless cabs, if your typical person leaves a half full coffee on the back seat floor of a driverless cab or an older person leaves a purse, what happens in a driverless cab? Does the next passenger knock over the coffee or knock off the purse? Lots of questions coming through. And we should just repeat, this is just an idea. It's just something that Waymo has floated. Yes, they've met with the New South Wales Transport Department. And yes, they'd love approval to operate their driverless taxis down under. But at this stage, it's only a conversation.
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17: Morning, Ben. We're just 2 weeks away now from the second game of the series, and we're told this morning that Melbourne is on track to host the biggest State of Origin crowd in history, with ticket sales pointing to more than 92,000 fans filling the MCG. An influx of tickets have been sold after the result in Game 1, and the Blatchies Blues have snapped up 56% of the tickets in the designated supporter bays at the G compared to the Maroons members. They've only purchased 44% of the tickets, and all the talk for New South Wales will be around Mitchell Moses and whether he'll suit up and play in 2 weeks' time. Ruled out days before the series opener because of a hamstring injury, Parramatta has decided to put him on ice for their clash with Canterbury on Monday for the Kings' birthday long weekend, but Laurie Daly is still prepared to select him despite Ethan Strange carving it up in game one. I'm sure that Strange will still be in the side, but Moses might get the nod to start in the halves.
0: 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And the French Open?
17: Alexander Zverev, Ben, the first man through to the quarterfinals at the Grand Slam. Right now, Jacob Mensik is up against Joao Fonseca, the young gun from Brazil, and Mensik has the first two sets. In the other quarterfinals for the men's, Felix Auger-Aliassime takes on Flavio Cobolli, while Matteo Berrettini and Matteo Arnaldi go head-to-head in the other quarterfinal. And for the women's, a win this morning for Marta Kostyuk and Mira Andreeva in the quarters. And we've got two other quarterfinal clashes for the women's as well. So we're at the business end of the tournament. But Alexander Zverev in the men's, he's through to the semis and he looks like he will potentially go close to winning his first major title.
0: Chat soon.
17: Thanks, Ben.
0: There's Spiro. Coming up, we're going to talk to a bloke who's caught a snake that's so big it's going in a museum. And the police commissioner, Mal Lanyon, is live at 7:15.
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18: It's 7 o'clock. Good morning. I'm Josh Bryant. A driver is undergoing mandatory testing after a car slammed into the iconic Archibald Fountain in Sydney's Hyde Park. Police have managed to tow the vehicle from the scene with only minor damage caused to the landmark. Today Show reporter Jack Harnes told Ben Fordham it appears the car rapidly reversed into the structure after driving into the inner Sydney park.
1: It didn't impact the barrier at the end of the water, but the car has ended up kind of in the water. You can kind of see some glass that's on the fountain.
18: A man's been charged, accused of removing security cameras from a southwest Sydney home and using one of them to assault another man. It's alleged the 22-year-old also poured an accelerant on the front of the Birrong property and tried to set it alight. Campers and hikers planning to head out in alpine regions of the state are being warned of potential blizzard conditions from tonight. A severe weather warning for damaging winds remains in place for the northern, southern and central ranges. Lawyers are urging the state government to get on with resolving strip search compensation claims amid an appeal of an initial class action judgment. Last year, the Supreme Court awarded the lead plaintiff $93,000 damages over an unlawful search at a festival in 2018. Slater and Gordon senior lawyer Rory Walsh says the government should stop fighting young people over money.
19: And now that the state has sought to pursue its appeal, once that appeal is determined, they should move to bring a close to this sorry chapter of policing history in New South Wales.
18: Addressing China's influence is expected to be top of the agenda when Anthony Albanese meets with his Solomon Islands counterpart. Labor is hoping the meeting will see Matthew Wale, who's historically been critical of China, shift allegiances further towards Australia. A number of emergency doctors across the country say they plan to walk away from their roles in the coming years. Gabriel Hodson explains.
20: A report by the Australasian College of Emergency Medicine has found close to 2 in 5 emergency doctors plan to leave in the next decade, including young doctors decades away from retirement. 1 in 5 under the age of 50 say they're likely or very likely to quit, a figure SMH The Age says has doubled in less than 10 years. Unsustainable workplace conditions were the most common reason for wanting to throw in the towel. The college says a shrinking emergency workforce is a very real threat. Gabriel Hodson reporting.
18: Also making news, the country's agricultural output is forecast to fall below $100 billion next financial year due to the drier conditions, and Allens is recalling bags of its inside-out lollies over concerns they may contain pieces of plastic. In finance, the Dow Jones up 228 points at the close, the Nasdaq up 7, one Aussie dollar buying 71.8 US cents.
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21: The Manly Seagulls are confident Kieran Foran is the right man to lead the club back to glory, despite only beginning his coaching career this season. The side has won 7 of its 9 games since Anthony Seibold was sacked, earning Foran a 3-year contract. Chief Executive Jason King has told Sports Today it was an easy decision.
22: There wasn't a requirement in the end to start any sort of formal process to look at anybody else. We thought that Kieran certainly shined the board and myself enough in the last couple of months to warrant an extension.
21: Big news out of the Big Bash, with Cricket Victoria to merge the Stars and Renegades before selling one of the licences to investors. Elsewhere, the Sydney Thunder has appointed former England captain Andrew Flintoff as coach. And Alexander Zverev has cruised into the semi-finals of the French Open with a 3-set win over Rafa Hodar. That's sport. I'm Mike Pearsall.
18: It's 7:04. That's the latest news and sport.
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3: 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That's L-Y-K-A.
4: Well, I passed Broken Down Ute, which is stuck in the box gutter just off the M1. Delays in both directions at Canley Heights, a crash on the Cumberland Highway at Ferngrove Road, and there's heavy delays northbound, which is queuing back to St John's Road. For the M4, extensive delays continue out of Granville westbound for 5.5 k's into Greystanes. Still tidying up earlier crashes just past Greystanes Road, but that is in the shoulder, and the M4 citybound's even worse, heavy for 8.5 k's from near the M7 through Eastern Creek. Worst of the M5's past Moorbank Avenue. This is Will Bottom on Sydney's 2GB.

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3: A mostly sunny day with northerly winds tending northwesterly later, top of 21 on the coast and in the west. Partly cloudy with showers tomorrow, partly cloudy Friday, mostly sunny Saturday, Sunday, showers returning Monday. Right now it's 16 degrees in town, humidity 64%, 15 degrees Bankstown and Gosford, 10 at Campbelltown, 17 Penrith, 14 at Terry Hills. I'm Josh Bryant. 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
4: Thank you very much for joining us. It's Wednesday, June 3. Mal Lanyon, the New South Wales Police Commissioner, is coming up live in the studio. 131873 is our number if there's anything to report on the roads. And right now it's 8 minutes past seven. Transurban's traffic team tell us drivers are saving up to 35 minutes this morning using WestConnex from Parramatta to Sydney Airport. Quicker, safer trips with Transurban. Mostly sunny, light winds for Sydney. Humidity 68%. Right now 16 on the coast, a top of 21. It's 17 in Sydney's west and climbing to 21. And Thursday, a shower or two on the coast, a top of 19. A possible shower in Sydney's west, a top of 19. And then Friday, partly cloudy on the coast, a top of 20. Sydney's west on Friday, mostly sunny, a top of 19.
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4: 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And the Liberal Party is now looking at $10 memberships. A $10 digital-only membership. It's part of a new internal Liberal Party paper trying to answer a brutal question. Why doesn't anyone want to join the Liberal Party anymore? The paper warns the Liberal Party is operating like a leaky bucket. In other words, more people are leaving than joining. That's the crisis. And their answer might be a $10 membership. It would be cheaper to buy Liberal Party membership than a beer in Sydney CBD. The low price option would target time poor workers, parents, young people, and those wary of time commitment. In plain English, people who might vote Liberal, but they don't want to spend their weeknights trapped in a branch meeting. And then there's the woman problem. The paper says women make up only 33% of the Liberal Party room compared to more than 50% of Labor's caucus. It admits that there's been a significant decline in support among professional women. And this highlights the problem. In 2019, the Liberals held 23 of the 50 electorates with the highest number of managerial and professional women. 23 out of 50. Now, 2. 2 out of 50. That's a collapse. The internal paper has nominated the type of voter the Liberal Party needs to attract. Apparently that voter is a woman. She's 38 years old. She was either born overseas or has at least one parent born overseas. The Liberal Party paper says she's not particularly engaged in politics, but she's concerned the Liberals don't look like her or speak to her aspirations. And the Liberal Party's age problem is just as concerning. More than 55% of members are over 60, less than 10% are aged between 16 and 30. The discussion paper says it is increasingly clear that serious progress needs to be made to deliver greater gender balance in our parliamentary team. Additional measures will be required. None of them will be easy or without complication or resistance from some. However, if we want a different outcome, we need to be prepared to do things differently. Now, that's a formal way of saying they may need quotas to attract more women. The Liberal Party needs a complete knockdown rebuild. They can't just patch things up with some paint. The party has become such a lost cause that supporters decided to find another ship. A few years back, some joined the Teals. Now they're running at a million miles an hour to One Nation. What's needed is leadership, direction, communication and courage. And a $10 membership ain't going to cut it. By the way, Pauline Hanson is a female leader. She's run One Nation from day dot. The difference is with Pauline, voters know what they're getting. With the Libs, it's a lucky dip. And the outgoing Liberal Party director, Andrew Hirst, says One Nation's not going away. They're not our friends. Ignoring them is not an option.
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5: Greystones, too early crashes on the M4 westbound near Greystones Road. They are in the shoulder. Reduced speed limit on approach in the M4 westbound. Traffic's queued back to Burnett Street. The M4 citybound's back to the M7 through Eastern Creek and very heavy through Prospect. At Canley Heights, a crash northbound on the Cumberland Highway at Ferngrove Road with heavy traffic back before Canley Vale Road. Bulleye Pass has northbound delays towards the M1 with a ute that's in the box gutter. Also the M5 slow from Preston through to Reesby, and there's a lot of traffic over the Spit Bridge and up the hill on Spit Road. This is Will Bottom on 2GB.
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4: Kelly Sloan, the Liberal leader in New South Wales, wants to have her say about the state of the Liberal Party and also those $10 memberships. This is a proposal to try and encourage people to join the party. We'll have a yarn to Kelly after 7:30. Right now it's 7:15. We are big supporters of New South Wales Police. I think you probably know that. In fact, I'm about to spend a few hours with the Raptor Squad in the next few weeks. They've asked me to come and say hello. And I think anyone listening to this show and this station would know that most of the time we are going into bat for the police when others are attacking them. But from time to time, it's the cops at fault. Like the case involving Tom Starling. We've advocated for the Canberra Raiders player and given him a platform to speak. He's been in our studio alongside his mum, talking about the night on the Central Coast when he was bashed by the police. Tom Starling was belted up by two police officers at Avoca. And in the past 24 hours, a police whistleblower has exposed what happened behind the scenes. Former Detective Kurt Haywood had the job of reviewing the case.
11: I read the report and the charge sheet that was associated with the footage and saw a classic case of overcharging and trying to justify their actions by overcharging and saying things that just didn't happen.
4: And this was a stitch-up. There's no doubt about it. Tom Starling had been out enjoying a 21st birthday party. He ended up in a police cell. The next day, the football star was hit with seven charges. He was accused of assaulting an officer. He was accused of trying to grab a gun. But inside the local cop shop, Detective Kurt Haywood wasn't convinced.
11: I went to the crime manager and expressed my concerns with what's happening. And we're watching the footage together and I'm saying, you know, there he is, punching an unconscious man three times. And I said it a few times in the conversation. And the crime manager said, oh, you keep saying that. I see a man who's resisting arrest, not a police officer punching an unconscious man.
4: So Kurt had seen the CCTV. Tom Starling was the victim. He did not assault an officer. He did not try and grab anyone's gun. The cops lied. The CCTV showed Tom Starling being punched by two police officers. The two police officers are now facing court themselves, pleading not guilty to common assault. After five long years, their case finally starts in the next week. But in that heat of the moment, when Detective Kurt Haywood was speaking up, he was shot down. He's told Four Corners on the ABC that in the end, he left the police force.
11: I didn't want to work for those people. If they've got that stance and they agree that those actions are justifiable and right, then that's not who I want to work for.
4: What a loss. Detective Haywood should still be in the cops. The Police Commissioner, Mal Lanyon, is now live in our studio. Police Commissioner, good morning to you.
12: Good morning, Ben. Great to be with you.
4: Do you feel sorry for Detective Haywood?
12: I absolutely do. I appreciate the fact that Kurt spoke up. A speak-up culture is what we need, what we're encouraging in the New South Wales Police Force. Kurt did the right thing.
4: So he was there in the police station saying, hang on, I'm looking at these charges. I'm looking at the CCTV. It looks like the police are in the wrong, not the footy player. But he was ignored. The crime manager just told him to get back to his job.
12: Yeah, I need to be a little bit careful, Ben, that I don't go into it. As you rightly pointed out when we started, there are two police officers currently before the court. Can I just say, but I do applaud the fact that Kurt spoke up. That is exactly the culture that we want in the New South Wales Police Force.
4: You've now lost him. He's no longer in the police force. Would you be encouraged to sit down and have a conversation with him after he spoke up this week on Four Corners and possibly welcome him back? You need good cops like that in the police force.
12: Absolutely, I would. I think, as I've shown before, I have no reluctance to speak to former police officers, particularly those that want to serve the community of New South Wales. Kurt has shown exactly the qualities that we want in police officers.
4: Have you seen that footage of what happened to Tom Starling at Avoca?
12: I have, Ben.
4: What did you make of it?
12: Difficult again for me to comment on while we've got officers before the court. As you know, four people were charged on that night. One of the persons has been convicted. I'd rather leave that to the court, obviously, in terms of the police officers. Can I say some of the footage that was shown on Four Corners, all of the footage that was shown on Four Corners, is difficult to watch.
4: Do you feel sorry for Tom Starling, considering he's been waiting 5 years and he's still got a court case to go?
12: He's certainly been through a lengthy process. Again, some of these matters do drag on to the detriment of all involved. I do feel for Tom. Again, the matter is before the court and I'll certainly leave it to the court to decide in terms of those officers that are charged.
4: And I know that your mission will be to lift up those good officers, which are 99% of them, the ones doing the right thing. And if you've got people doing the wrong thing, you've got to show them the door. What's the current status of those two cops involved in the Tom Starling case?
12: They're currently still employed by the New South Wales Police Force. They're on interim risk management plans, which means that there are a range of conditions around them. Ben, what I'd like to do if I can is just put a bit of context around this here. As I said, it's incredibly difficult to watch these videos. They are not our finest moments by any extent. But can I say, as an organisation, we have over 2.2 million calls for service every year. We charge over 101,000 people every year. Out of that, there are 1,320 allegations of excessive use of force, of which 42 of those are sustained. So that's completely unacceptable in itself, the fact that we do sustain those allegations. But in terms of scale and scope for the amount of work that police do, I don't want the Four Corners program to be seen as deriding all honest, hard-working police officers who do an outstanding job every day.
4: No doubt about that. We are joined by the police commissioner. He's live in the studio with us right now, Mal Lanyon. I just want to share with you this other case from Four Corners involving Jody Knott. Police were called to help Jody after she suffered a psychotic episode in 2023. Officers were seen stomping on her head and kicking her while she was on the ground.
13: I need a taser.
14: Get the taser then. Okay, please. Just please go. Please go.
4: All right. Now, the two officers have been jailed. Nathan Black received a non-parole period of 3 years, 3 months. Timothy Trouch copped 3 years. That would have been also difficult for you to see what happened to Jody on that day.
12: Oh, the footage is disgraceful and completely unacceptable. It's against our oath of office. It's not something that we'll tolerate in the New South Wales Police Force, and the courts have seen fit to deal with it.
4: I'm wondering whether police officers are the best people to be turning up when someone's suffering a psychotic episode. Rod Roberts, the Upper House MP, a former police officer, is pushing for a change to how we deal with these mental health incidents. In the UK, they use right care, right person. This is where trained mental health clinicians attend incidents instead of police. Is this an idea that we could look into in New South Wales?
12: It's something that we're well advanced on. We work very closely with our health partners because we agree with you. Police are not mental health clinicians. We want the right care for people that are mentally ill or suffering an episode. Health are the right people. Our health partners do an outstanding job every day. We are working towards that as a model. We do want a health-led model, recognising that the best care is provided by health professionals, not police officers.
4: I'm told that 2 years ago, the Premier sent New South Wales Police to the UK to look at this model called Right Care, Right Person, and we haven't seen anything happen since.
12: We're moving towards it. As I said, we are working very closely with health. We're getting very close to signing off an MOU with health, which just puts us down that path. I think we're both committed to doing that, making sure that the right care is provided. There needs to be a balance, but because I need to make sure that police assess risk when our health partners are going to these incidents. If there is a risk of serious harm, our police will be attending.
4: And sometimes police would be better served chasing other cases and criminals as opposed to hanging around and supporting someone through a mental health episode, even though they are there to protect and serve. And a lot of the times you have someone who will be suffering a psychotic episode and the last thing they want to see is a uniform and flashing lights.
12: That's absolutely right. The blue shirt is not always the best person, the most appropriate person to attend one of those incidents there. Since COVID, there has been a marked increase in the number of mental health incidents we go to, whether it's purely mental health or just other crimes where there is a mental health component. It is challenging for our police officers to make decisions in relation to those matters each and every day, and our police attend many, many of those incidents every day.
4: Is there any pushback from New South Wales Health or other departments about getting more involved in some of these cases?
12: It's only about getting the balance right, Ben. We just need to get to that balance where health workers are sufficiently protected by police where there is a need and where there is a risk of serious harm. That's what we're focused on. I think both organisations, both Health and New South Wales Police, want the right thing by members of the community who are suffering from mental health episodes.
4: Our guest is Mal Lanyon, the New South Wales Police Commissioner. We have a long weekend this weekend. That means you guys will be out in force. What message do you want to get across?
12: Just slow down. Driver behaviour is still the greatest cause of our fatal accidents. We're 12 fatal accidents up on last year, or 12 fatalities up on last year. Every one of those deaths is someone's family. We know that driver behaviour accounts for the majority of fatal accidents. Speed in itself accounts for 40% of our fatal accidents. We want people to slow down, obey the road rules, drive to the conditions, rest when you need to, and get there safely.
4: And if you need any more encouragement, double demerits.
12: Absolutely. They're certainly there in the background.
4: Double demerits this weekend. Mal Lanyon, thanks so much for coming in the studio.
12: It's a pleasure, Ben. Thanks for your time.
4: The New South Wales Police Commissioner live on 2GB.
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5: At Panania, police operation in the corner of Marco Avenue and Carson Street near the roundabout. The police operations on the train tracks. It stopped city-bound trains. They're not running currently. Trains heading away from the city are still running. Got delays behind a crash at Canley Heights involving two cars. It's northbound on the Cumberland Highway at Ferngrove Road, and the traffic's queued back to St John's Road. The M4 very heavy out of Grand Granville westbound up past the Cumberland Highway to Greystanes. It's left over from an earlier crash or two earlier crashes. And the M4 citybound slow from Minchinbury into Greystanes. This is Royal Bottom on Sydney's 2GB.
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4: Carol wants to have a chat about this idea in the Liberal Party to discount their memberships down to $10 as a way of getting more people to sign up. Hello, Carol.
5: Hi, Ben. How are you?
4: I'm doing well. What do you make of it?
5: God, Ben, I can't believe it. Like, just when I thought, okay, are we turning a corner or not? Are we ever going to turn this corner? We need to get rid of this bad government. I don't think the Liberal Party should be, you know, dictating, in a way, who they have as members. It should be all hands on deck. Despite your age, I mean, I'm feeling like I'm older. I'm like, what, they don't want me? You know, I've just spent the last week, I've been reading everything about all these tax changes. I've been, you know, we're new to the area where we are for about 6 months, and I've been looking into the local member. I've been reading his maiden speech. I've been reading things like Allegra Spender's white paper, which I'm really angry about, you know, because she's, you know, she's actually, it's like she was proposing changes and then all of a sudden she's seen the reaction and she's gone wooer, you know, and now she's like...
4: You sound like very politically engaged. So who is your local member? Who's the local MP?
5: Simon Kennedy.
4: Right, so you're in the Shire.
5: Yeah, just like from the Central Coast, by the way.
4: Yeah. Well, look, he's a good operator. Simon Kennedy's a good operator, but you need more than just one or two. You need a whole team of them. And when they say that they are targeting a certain demographic and they're looking at an average voter, and I think they were suggesting that the average voter that they were courting is a woman aged in her 30s, either born overseas or with at least one parent born overseas, that's just an average. So that doesn't mean that they're the only people the Liberal Party wants to attract. They want everyone and anyone. In fact, at the moment, they'll take anybody.
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7: It's 7:30. Good morning. I'm Josh Bryant. The police commissioner says discussions with health officials are well advanced into potentially changing how emergency services respond to people experiencing mental health episodes. The current system is under renewed scrutiny after the release of footage showing the treatment of a woman experiencing a psychotic episode in Sydney's West in 2023. Mal Lanyon has told Ben Fordham they've been working on adopting a system similar to the one utilised in the UK.
8: Police are not mental health clinicians. We want the right care for people that are mentally ill or suffering an episode. Health are the right people. Our health partners do an outstanding job every day. We are working towards that as a model. We do want a health-led model.
7: Legislation has now passed State Parliament to strengthen protections for LGBT plus people in New South Wales. The reforms expand post and boast offences to assault and robbery following a string of attacks against gay and bisexual men. The federal government maintains it's fully committed to implementing the AUKUS defence deal. Labor's support for the fact has come under question after high-profile MP Ed Husic argued Australia should re-evaluate the arrangement. The opposition says the government needs to communicate its unwavering support for the alliance. Foreign Minister Penny Wong telling Today AUKUS is full steam ahead.
9: We're clear about why this is important for the country, and I think anyone looking at the world in which we live and the region in which we live understands that Australia needs effective military deterrence, of which

0: submarines are a critical part.
1: A new report claims Western militaries are failing to learn key lessons from the conflicts in the Ukraine and in Ukraine and the Middle East. The Lowy Institute argues democracies have been slow to procure the new capabilities and adapt to battlefield innovations. The findings warn the West is now lagging behind autocracies like Iran and Russia. The upgrade of more than a dozen large Sydney bus depots for electric buses is believed to be running behind. Confidential documents show some vehicles have been forced into storage temporarily due to the delays. Women in the state will have improved access to the oral contraceptive pill from Friday. 30 pharmacists will be able to directly prescribe and supply the pill to women between the ages of 18 and 39 deemed low-risk patients. Health Minister Ryan Park says it will make life easier.
2: Women will be able to go to one of these trained pharmacists and be able to access this care through the pharmacist without going to a GP.
1: In finance, the Dow Jones closing up 228 points. The Nasdaq up 7 at the close. One Aussie dollar buying 71.8 US cents.
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4: Melbourne's two Big Bash teams are set to be merged as Cricket Victoria chases a cash grab. Eddie Summerfield reports.
5: The Melbourne Stars and Renegades will merge under one banner. The side to play games at the MCG. The nickname of the team yet to be determined. Cricket Victoria will sell the second licence in its entirety, pending Cricket Australia's approval. The team expected to be bought by investors linked to the IPL and renamed. Privatisation has been a contentious issue facing the Big Bash, formally put on hold in April after cricket boards in Queensland and New South Wales rejected the plans. Eddie Summerfield, Melbourne.
4: And the Parramatta Eels have chosen not to play Mitchell Moses in Monday's clash with the Bulldogs, casting doubt on his availability for Origin 2. That's sport. I'm Mike Pearsall.
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8: On trains, there's a fatal incident taking place on the train tracks at Panania. Now, city-bound train services are currently stopped. If you can, avoid the trains and use another mode of public transport. The T8 services are being diverted onto the T2 line. That's affecting city-bound trains. M5 is very heavy from Preston city-bound through Liverpool and Moorbank. And the M4 delays continue from Collerton now, from Roper Road, heavy through Eastern Creek and Prospect. Outbound slows as well past the Cumberland Highway. Wollstonecraft lights out on River Road and Shirley Road. This is Will Bottom on 2GB.
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1: Mostly sunny throughout the day, northerly winds turning northwesterly, top of 21 degrees on the coast and in the west. Partly cloudy with showers tomorrow, bit of cloud around Friday, mostly sunny Saturday, Sunday, showers returning by Monday, Tuesday. Right now it's 15 degrees in town, humidity 66%, 15 degrees at Bankstown, 11 at Campbelltown, 17 at Penrith. I'm Josh Bryant. There'll be more news at 8 on your news leader, Sydney's 2GB.
13: People you know. Opinions that matter. 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
14: Thank you for being with us. Just repeating, you need to allow extra travel time due to an incident requiring emergency services at Penania. Trains in and approaching the affected area may stop on platforms or between stations for longer than normal. Some trains may also have changed stops and leave from different platforms. So we believe that someone's been located deceased near the tracks, and that's why there are delays and other implications on the airport and South Line this morning. On this idea in the Liberal Party to offer $10 memberships as a way of luring people back, the opposition leader in New South Wales, Kelly Sloane, was listening in and she's phoned in. Hello, Kelly.
15: Hey, Ben.
14: What did you want to tell us?
15: Look, I just wanted to say not all is lost. This perception that the Liberal Party is shrinking is not true. In New South Wales, more people are joining our party than are leaving. I love our party. We've got great membership, but absolutely we need to grow it because like every organisation, civil, political, volunteer, membership is shrinking and people live different lives, so we absolutely have to explore new ways to bring people on board.
14: But you're saying the numbers are going up, not down.
15: In New South Wales, in the last year, more people are joining our party than leaving. But, Ben, it's not where I want it to be. I want more people joining our party. I want more people who want to be engaged in the policy process to find ways to join up. So, I mean, I'd only seen this discussion paper this morning, but I don't mind the idea of a different tier of membership. If you're Liberal curious, if you love our policies, if you want to make a contribution, we need to find ways to make membership more accessible. So it may not be your full voting rights, but it means you can join up and have a say. And I have to say, when people join our party, Ben, you know, we get great feedback about the networks they make professionally and socially, their ability to engage with MPs face to face. And, you know, we've got a lot to offer as a party, but you know what? We need more people joining us. So we should absolutely be looking at ways to bring people on board.
14: I love that expression that you've just coined, Liberal curious. That might stick. We'll talk to you soon.
15: Thank you, Ben.
14: Kelly Sloane, the Liberal leader in New South Wales. Leanne says the Liberal Party's dead. It died the day it allowed Turnbull in. Sue says, sorry, but Susan Lee was the last straw for me. It's One Nation from here on in. Chris says the Liberal Party are Labor light. That's why they're leaking membership. Ian says, I'm 55. I voted Liberal my whole life. Was never a member. I joined and paid up to One Nation last year. What does that tell you?
13: Sydney's best breakfast.
16: 2GB.
14: Well, this is an unlikely showdown. The ABC host Charlie Pickering has taken aim at the former Australian of the Year, Grace Tame. The national broadcaster has appointed Grace Tame to host a podcast on autism. It comes after she copped criticism for making controversial comments at anti-Israel rallies. She led a crowd in a chant of "Globalise the Intifada," and later she appeared on ABC Radio downplaying the extent of those attacks on women on October 7. The ABC host Charlie Pickering has voiced his concern about Grace Tame's comeback.
17: I do actually think it's problematic. That's my personal opinion. And I think as a Jewish Australian, there is a complete misunderstanding of a lot of the words that are said and what the true meaning of them are. And a lot of people are using words and phrases that have meaning well beyond what they think they do. I think you could argue a lot of people that jump on protest bandwagons are ignorant a lot of the time.
14: That's Charlie Pickering, the ABC host, talking to the journalist Avi Yemeni. And the Australian Jewish Association says, at first we thought the ABC announcement was a joke. We could not believe Australia's public broadcaster could be so tone deaf. And by the way, we were due to catch up with the ABC boss Hugh Marks this week. He has postponed that interview because of a diary clash.
13: Sydney's best breakfast.
16: 2GB.
14: Premier Chris Minns is looking for suggestions on what to call a new suburb. Thousands of homes are being built in a new inner Sydney suburb on Glebe Island, and Chris Minns says it's up to us to choose the name.
18: Suburb, mixed suburb face. We're not going with that, by the way. Let's go through them. Bays in Da Hood.
19: That's worse.
18: Beyonce. I like that. Beyonce is pretty cool. Volkanovskyville for our UFC champion. New Zetland. Zetland by the sea. I like that. Wongle. What about this one? Glebe to Electric Boogaloo. Ho Chi Minh City.
14: Ho Chi Minh City. You got to be careful letting the mob decide these things. And we learned this recently when we donated two goldfish to our daughter's classroom. So we donated a couple of goldfish from our backyard pond to Goldie's classroom, and the kids in year one, they were given the chance to vote on the names of the fish. Suggestions included Coco, Chloe, Tack, Sydney Swan and Fishy, but a kid called Nathan in Goldie's class suggested Barbecue Head for one of the goldfish. And sure enough, Barbecue Head received 11 votes in Goldie's classroom, which was the highest number. So one fish is called Barbecue Head, the other, Hot Dog.
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8: At Wollstonecraft, the traffic lights are out, flashing yellow at the corner of River Road and Shirley Road. And there's delays from Narrenburn from near Willoughby Road on the Gore Hill Freeway as you head south down towards the Harbour Bridge and Tunnel. M4 tunnel's very heavy through the Rosehill Interchange towards the Anzac Bridge, and also delays on the M4 from Collerton into Prospect. M5 slow, Preston's to Moorbank, and at Canley Heights, heavy traffic northbound on the Cumberland Highway after a crash earlier. At Panania, an incident on the train tracks with trains not running between Glenfield and Reesby, and city van services from MacArthur have been diverted via Granville. 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
14: Coming up, we're going to talk to a bloke who's caught a snake that is so big it's going into a museum. 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
14: We've got a 2GB breakfast exclusive coming at 8.15 this morning. It involves a game of sport involving younger people and a mum who was on the sideline and was so passionate when a fight broke out on the field she couldn't help but get involved. And now mum's in trouble. You'll hear it here first at 8.15. Now, we've got a record breaker. A bloke has caught the largest red-bellied black snake ever documented in Australia. His name is Chris Williams. He's been a professional snake catcher for 35 years. And a few years ago, he travelled to Glenhaven in Sydney's northwest for what he thought was a routine job. But he came face-to-face with the biggest snake he'd ever seen. He measured it and couldn't believe his eyes. It was just under 2 metres long. But he wanted it to be verified, so he donated the snake to the Australian Museum, and now they have come back with some interesting news. Chris Williams, the professional snake catcher, joins us on the line. Hi, Chris.
2: G'day, Ben. How are you?
14: Good. Did you know straight away you had something special?
2: Oh, undoubtedly. This was a special snake from the time we saw it. You don't get too many, well, you don't get any snake, any red bellies as big as this one. And so he was out sunning himself, having a snooze. So once we grabbed him by the tail, they always put on a bit of a show and he was thrashing around and all that. And I was trying to hold him up above my head and the head's still dragging along the ground, much to his annoyance. So, it was certainly a memorable one.
14: Right. So you had a feeling there and then, look, this has got to be one of the biggest red-bellied black snakes we've ever seen, but you wanted to make sure that you had the official word. So what did you do with the Australian Museum?
2: After I caught him and got to have a closer look at him, you could see it was a very old snake. He was starting to get skin folds where, you know, he was getting towards the end of his life. So took him home with the intention of taking him into the museum, and he died a couple of days later. So that was very sad, but it meant that we were able to get a very accurate measurement, and Dane Trembath, who runs the collections at the museum, clocked him at about 1.95 metres and then went back through all the records from the Australian Museum that have been going for well over 200 years, and it's the largest one they've recorded. It's the biggest one any of the snake catchers have seen. There's a good chance that some of your listeners will be hearing this and saying, well, I remember being up on my uncle's farm and seeing a big red-bellied black snake that was 3 metres. And if anyone's got any documentation or photos of a big red-belly, we would dearly love to see it. They can send them through to urbanreptilereproval.com.au and we'd love to try and verify anything bigger. But it's a special animal. We don't see that record being broken anytime soon.
14: And so what are we saying? 1.95 metres, according to the museum?
2: Correct.
14: Right. And if there's a bigger one out there, you want to meet it?
2: We'd love to see it. We'd love to see it. We across the snake catching network, we'd go out to probably 1,000 red-bellied black snakes across a summer around Sydney. And for every job, people will tell us it's 2 metres or 2.5 or 3 metres. But once a red-bellied black snake gets to about 1.5 metres, they get really stocky and they're a chunky snake and they're an intimidating snake. And amongst the snake catching network, we've all turned up and grabbed a snake by the tail thinking it's going to be 2 metres. And then once you get the measurement, sure enough, it's still 1.5. They're a big snake, but it's certainly the Hillshire that gets the majority of them. And we also got a brown snake in Kellyville last year that was 1.87, which was the largest one we've seen for a brown snake.
14: And just lastly, what are they doing with this? Are they keeping the snake skin? Are they displaying it?
2: They've preserved it, and it's somewhere within the collection there. I'm not sure where it is at the moment, but it's been preserved, and so when we're reduced to dust, that guy's still going to be preserved in a vat somewhere in the tombs of the Australian Museum.
14: Well done to you. You caught the record breaker. Chris, lovely to talk to you.
2: Thanks a lot, Ben.
14: Chris Williams, the professional snake catcher. So it was a couple of years ago that he found the red-bellied black snake in Glenhaven in Sydney's northwest. It's now been verified. 1.95 metres.
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14: On naming a new suburb, Jerry says, what about Fordhamville? Jim says, my daughter named our two turtles Strawberry and Watermelon. Jane says, how about calling the new suburb something easy to pronounce and understand? And Paul says, the new suburb name in Glebe, just call it Glebe or Glebeville. You're listening to Ben Fordham on 2GB.
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8: On trains, they're not running between Glenfield and Reesby with a incident at Panania, a fatal incident near the train tracks at the corner of Marco Avenue and Carson Street, and emergency services remain there. Also, city-bound trains from MacArthur diverting via Granville. On the roads at Lamia, two-vehicle crash on Ayres Road at Rose Payton Drive. At Wollstonecraft, traffic lights are out on River Road at Shirley Road. Artarmon, a bus broken down. It's got smoke coming from the brakes. Northbound on the Pacific Highway just past the freeway. And the Great Western Highway, very heavy eastbound through Minchinbury. This is Will Bottom on 2GB.
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14: We've got some news coming about the wife killer Chris Dawson after 8 o'clock. Right now it's 5 to 8. And the one punch killer Kieran Loveridge has been charged with drug possession. It comes just days after he entered a detox facility. Loveridge spent over a decade in jail for killing 18-year-old Thomas Kelly in 2012. The random attack happened in King's Cross and led to lockout laws for bars and nightclubs. It also prompted mandatory sentencing for alcohol-fueled killings. Loveridge has been out on bail for 2 years. But here he is in trouble again. In April, a court imposed an apprehended domestic violence order against the 32-year-old. New South Wales sought a 2-year extended supervision order to monitor him due to a drug relapse. And despite all of this, he's now been done for drug possession. That's the latest from Kieran Loveridge. We've got something strange happening in our building at the moment. Our building is shaking for some reason. It's not an earthquake, but our building is shaking. There's something going on here at the moment. Have we got construction downstairs out the back, apparently on Bank Street? In fact, I've noticed that on Bank Street, when we get here in the morning, half of the driveway into 2GB is blocked off and they've got some work vehicles set aside for whatever they're doing after we've arrived at 3 o'clock or 4 o'clock in the morning. So they're obviously doing some jackhammering downstairs because we can hear it right throughout the building.
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14: Or, Spiro, is it an earthquake?
9: Morning, Ben. I've actually chatted to the bosses. I picked up the phone and contacted Luke Davis.
14: It's not like you to suck up to the bosses and find an excuse to ring the boss.
9: And I said to Luke, what's going on? There's this noise in the building. There's this sort of movement in the building. And he said that it was downstairs of construction. But his first question was, is it bothering Ben? And I said, it isn't, because he had a bit of a laugh about it in the ad break. And I did actually have a suspicion because it's been happening all morning and it started when the ad break started a couple of minutes ago. And I thought, are they listening to 2GB downstairs?
14: Oh, then they
9: working out when
14: the
9: we go
14: breaks.
9: To a break and work during the breaks, but that isn't the case. So plenty happening here at Pyrmont this morning.
14: They're working hard. What's happening in rugby league?
9: The PNG Chiefs signing spree has continued, Ben. They've officially announced their two new recruits in the last 24 hours. They've secured the services of Connor Watson, the utility forward from the Sydney Roosters, but they've also signed the English international from the Super League, Matty Lee. So they've managed to lure some big names to the side, adding much needed punch to their forward pack, complementing their existing recruits in Jerome Luai and Alex Johnson. The other big story in rugby league this morning is about the Manly Warringah Seagulls. The fans are excited this morning. The club has confirmed that Kieran Foran has been appointed as the side's head coach until the end of 2029 after his successful stint as an interim coach over the past 10 weeks. He's lifted the side from the bottom of the table into the top eight, and the circumstances are just fascinating because only last year he was playing in the NRL. He was with the Gold Coast Titans, retired from playing, and then transitioned into an assistant coaching role at Manly. And before you know it, he's the head coach of the team. So well done to him, and very exciting time for Manly fans. One of their favourite sons, who played nearly 200 games at the club, won a premiership there, will now coach the side. And I think it's great for the players and great for the fans, and it's a very positive story.
14: Yeah, after what he's done in recent months, he deserves a start. And Big Bash?
9: Plenty happening, Ben. The Melbourne Renegades and the Melbourne Stars will be no more. The two teams set to merge as the league prepares for privatisation. So Cricket Victoria is going to merge the two teams and sell the other licence to a private investor. And it's unclear at this stage whether the change is going to come into effect before next season. The other big news in the BBL today has to do with the Sydney Thunder, with Andrew Freddie Flintoff set to coach the side for the next 2 years. He will spend the next 2 years at the side and help turn them around. They finished last in the last season, so he'll need to turn things around at the Sydney Thunder. But a fan favourite, I guess, coming down under to coach the Sydney Thunder in the BBL.
14: Yeah, I worked alongside Freddie Flintoff for a number of years on Australian Ninja Warrior. Really, really nice bloke, and he loves being down under.
9: Well, he's a character, Ben. I remember when he played with the Brisbane Heat a few years ago. He appeared on the Channel 10 program, I'm a Celebrity, Get Me Out of Here, and he won a lot of Aussie fans over, so he's going to be great for the team. Very exciting news for the Thunder today.
14: Good on you, mate. We'll talk to you soon.
9: Thanks, Ben.
14: We've got a giveaway after eight, the Caldo Plus Heater, valued at $799. To win it, listen out for this. And when you hear this after 8 o'clock, you dial the prize line, 1-300-722-873. Discover the Italian warmth of Caldo Plus heaters this winter.
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1: It's 8 o'clock. Good morning. I'm Josh Bryant. A man's been charged, accused of attacking another man with a security camera in Sydney's southwest. Dusty Fitzpatrick explains.
10: Police were called to reports of an assault at a home along Wellington Road in Birrong in the early hours of this morning. There, they were told a 22-year-old man had removed two CCTV cameras from the property before using one of them to assault another man. It's alleged he also poured accelerant on the front of the house and tried to set it alight. A 50-year-old man was treated at the scene by paramedics for injuries to his face. Dusty Fitzpatrick, Sydney.
1: The state's police commissioner says police are working towards a health-first model when responding to people experiencing serious mental health episodes. There's renewed push for reform in the space following the release of footage showing the treatment of a woman who was experiencing a psychotic episode in Sydney's West in 2023. The opposition says Australia must pursue AUKUS while rebuilding our domestic manufacturing industry. The US will now only supply our country with second-hand submarines after changing a deal to provide both new and used boats. Some Labor MPs, Teal Independents and unions are arguing this warrants a rethink of the plan. Nationals leader Matt Canavan argues we should commit to the alliance while boosting our sovereign capabilities.
11: We've got to rebuild our industrial capacity. I mean, waiting for subs in 10 or 15 years' time is not a defence strategy in and of itself. We need to pursue AUKUS, we need to keep that on track. But under this government, we've lost our capacity to make fertiliser.
1: The Australian Defence Force will join a Norwegian-led operation to train Ukrainian soldiers. ADF personnel will travel to Poland for the operation, which forms part of broader efforts to support Ukraine's defence against Russia. The Liberal leader in New South Wales is pushing back on suggestions the party is shrinking. The party's floated the idea of a cut-price $10 digital membership in a bid to address membership issues, including a lack of younger people. Kelly Sloan's told Ben Fordham there is still room to be doing more to adapt to people's changing lives.
12: In New South Wales, more people are joining our party than are leaving. I love our party. We've got great membership, but absolutely we need to grow it.
1: Also making news, legislation aimed at strengthening protections for the state's LGBTQI plus community has now passed state parliament, and state government officials are understood to be in discussions to bring driverless vehicles to New South Wales. Telegraph reporting, Google-owned Waymo wants to test its autonomous rideshare cars in Sydney. In finance, the Dow Jones closing up 228 points, the Nasdaq up 7 at the close, one Aussie dollar buying 71.8 US cents.
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15: Kieran Foran is describing his last 6 months as surreal after being installed as Manly's coach for the next three seasons. Foran only hung up the boots in November after leading the Kiwis to the Pacific Championship title. He's told Today he's not trying to reinvent the wheel as a coach.
17: Look, I just really tried to simplify what the boys were going after in terms of our effort areas around their footy. They've done a great job at buying into that.
15: Australia has levelled the men's one-day cricket series in Pakistan, winning the second match by 41 runs in Lahore. Josh Inglis and Cameron Green posted half centuries before Nathan Ellis took four wickets. Maria Andreeva, Alexander Zverev, Marta Kostyuk and Jakub Mensik have all progressed to the French Open semi-finals. And FIFA is introducing semi-automated offside technology for the upcoming World Cup. That's sport. I'm Mike Pearsall.
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8: Serious incident at Panania near the train station. It's near the train tracks at the corner of Marco Avenue and Carson Street. There's delays in all directions there approaching the roundabout, and also heavy on Woodburn Avenue northbound approaching Western Street. The impact on trains, city-bound services are not running between Glenfield and Reesby, and for services out of MacArthur, they're diverting via Granville. On the M2, a crash now at Pennant Hills Road involving two cars and affecting two lanes westbound. Hearts Harmon, a broken down bus on the Pacific Highway, and the Roslyn interchange to the Anzac Bridge is crawling. 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
3: A mostly sunny day with northerly winds tending northwesterly later in the morning. Top of 21 on the coast and in the west. Partly cloudy with showers tomorrow. Bit of cloud around and a chance of a shower Friday. Mostly sunny Saturday, Sunday. Showers returning Monday. Right now 16 degrees in town. Humidity 66%, 17 degrees at Bankstown and Penrith, 12 at Campbelltown, 15 at Terry Hills. I'm Josh Bryant. 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
4: Ben, Fordham. It's good to know you're there, Ben. It's good to know you're there. On my way to work or in my lazy chair. Sometimes you get me going, mate. 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You even soothe my mood when my footy team can't win. So keep the good times flowing, mate. You're born to be on air. Your head is on the side of a bus.
5: 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You're everywhere.
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4: It's good to know you're there, Ben. 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On my way to work.

0: 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You're born to be on air.
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2: 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You're everywhere.
1: Oh, shut up. Good morning, Ben.
3: Good morning, Sydney. Great to have your company. Coming up, a mum in trouble after getting involved in a scuffle during a rugby game. It's a 2GB breakfast exclusive. That's coming in the next 10 minutes. We better just check in with Wilbur because I've been reporting that on the airport and South Line there are some issues. Trains to the city are not running between Revesby and Glenfield due to an incident requiring emergency services at Penania. Let's go to Wilbur just because he's always up to date with these things. What do you know, Wilbur?
4: Fordo, this originally came in just on an hour ago now and initially called in by a train driver who spotted a person who was near the tracks. That's the man who's sadly deceased and looks to have some injuries. They're located near the train tracks at the corner of Marco Avenue and Carson Street. So all emergency services responded there. The people who are on that train near the affected area are still being taken off. I'm watching them now. There's fire and rescue crews who are helping them off the train and up some stairs onto the roadway. There are traffic delays in that area. Marco Avenue, Carson Street, Woodburn Avenue and Western Street, they're all very heavy. For train services, they're not running between Glenfield and Revesby, as you mentioned. That's heading towards the city. The ones going away from the city are unaffected. And further out near MacArthur, those services are diverting via Granville. So there's significant impacts to the trains. The roads in that area are delayed as well. It should be eased a bit after 8:30. That's when they hope to have some replacement buses to assist those passengers who'd normally be catching a train through that area.
3: Well done, Wilbur. Always up to date. We have traffic every 10 minutes here on 2GB Breakfast.
5: 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Opinions that matter. 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
3: The family of Lynette Sims is speaking out today. She's the innocent woman who was tragically murdered by her husband, Chris Dawson, back in the 1980s. It happened on Sydney's northern beaches. And now the convicted killer is making a request to transfer prisons. Chris Dawson is serving a 24-year sentence at Long Bay Jail in New South Wales, but he's now requesting to be moved to a Queensland prison. Why? The 77-year-old says he's suffering from health issues and he wants to be closer to his relatives on the Gold Coast. Lynette's sister Pat is outraged. She says he's in jail to be punished. Lynette's body is somewhere in New South Wales. He's never told us where it is. Why should he be rewarded when he has deliberately taken away our much-loved family member? And Lynette's brother Greg says, how dare he think he's so special that he should get this treatment? Greg has told the Australian newspaper the crime happened in New South Wales and that's where he should stay. Corrective Services says no decision's been made on Dawson's request. They say applications are considered on a case-by-case basis. And this tragic case started at Cromer High School in Sydney in the 1980s. Chris Dawson was working there as a school teacher. He became infatuated with a young teenage student who was underage. He moved the girl into his family home, the same home he shared with his wife Lynette and his daughters. And Chris Dawson decided he needed to get rid of Lynn. She was getting in the way of his new love affair, so he killed her. Justice Ian Harrison has previously said, the murder of Lynette Sims is a serious crime. Lynette was faultless and undeserving of her fate. Chris Dawson lied because he feared the truth would expose his guilt. Chris Dawson murdered Lynette in 1982, and for 40 years he thought he'd got away with it. Then, the journalist Hedley Thomas uncovered fresh information about Chris Dawson's involvement in Lynn's disappearance. The New South Wales Police Commissioner at the time, Mick Fuller, asked his officers to review the new evidence. Chris Dawson was then arrested. He was found guilty in 2022, and he's currently in Long Bay Jail. He'll be eligible for release in 2041 at the age of 93. Chris Dawson's request to move prisons should be ignored. He's never admitted fault. He's refused to tell Lynn's family where her body is. He is a gutless coward and a wife killer. Let him rot where he is. And if he doesn't have the backbone to finally tell Lynette's family where her body is, why should he be given any consideration when it comes to where he wants to be? And since when do prisoners get to decide what postcode they're in? And he says, oh, well, I'm not well. I want to be closer to my family. Well, at least you've still got a family. Lynette's family have been missing her since the 1980s, thanks to you being a cold-blooded killer.
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4: At La Mia, two-vehicle crash on Ayres Road and Rose Payton Drive at the roundabouts, causing delays on Campbelltown Road southbound onto Rose Payton Drive. Wollstonecraft, there are traffic lights out on River Road at Shirley Road. Also, the freeway very slow out of Artarmon southbound to the Harbour Bridge and Tunnel. But delays on the M7 through Baulkham Hills from in between Sunnyholt Road and Norwest Boulevard joining the M2. The M4 struggling from Eastern Creek into Prospect. The M5 is slow off the Hume motorway from Ingleburn. Those delays on the M5 are all the way through to Fairford Road. This is Will Bottom with live and local traffic on 2GB.
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3: 131873. Rhonda on the text line says, tell us where the body is if you want to switch prisons, you scumbag. Rhonda, thank you very much. There's some free feedback for Chris Dawson. 131873, the open line number. Now, this is quite bizarre. A mother is in trouble after getting involved in a footy fight. You're hearing about this for the first time on 2GB Breakfast. The scuffle has broken out at an under-20s rugby union game in Sydney. Eastwood had been playing Warringah on Saturday. There was less than 10 minutes to go in the game. And that's when two players from the opposing teams started pushing each other. And a bit of a scuffle broke out. And the mum of one of the players from Eastwood then decided to run onto the field. And we've got footage of the encounter. She jumps in to defend her son and pushes a player from Warringah. The mum is now in trouble. She's been sanctioned by the Eastwood District Rugby Union Club, and she's also in strife with the Sydney Rugby Union over the incident. Now, we wanted to go right to the top to get a take on this. Nick Farr-Jones, the former Wallaby captain, live on the line right now. Nick Farr-Jones, good morning.
11: Morning, Ben.
3: Has your mum ever run in to save you when you're in a scuffle?
8: I don't think so. Not that I can recall. It's a long time ago. But I love passionate and protective mothers. So good on her.
3: We are advised these days just to settle down when we're on the sideline, but you can't blame a mum for wanting to go in and protect her son when she thought he was copping a hiding.
8: Yeah, no, it would have been spontaneous, no doubt. There would have been a lot of premeditation. But as I said, passionate, protective. She's in a spot of bother, but just give her a speeding fine, maybe one demerit point.
3: What's your policy when it comes to behaviour on the sideline when you've been watching younger people playing? What do you do when you're on the sideline?
8: Well, Ben, I've got four kids and now three grandchildren. So as a former Wallaby captain, I've got to be very quiet. I've got to be very low-key. But if my wife, Angie, you know, jumped onto the field to protect one of my sons, good on her. Have a go.
3: You be trying to hold her back. Always good to hear your voice, mate. Thanks for jumping on the line briefly.
8: And you, Benny.
3: Nick Farr-Jones, the former Wallaby captain. So the mum is now being sanctioned by Eastwood District Rugby Union Football Club, and she's also been cautioned by the Sydney Rugby Union over the incident. And I don't know what to make of it. Part of me says, go mum, for sticking up for her boy. On the other side of the coin, if it was my mum, I'd be saying, mum, what are you doing? Stay out of it. This is my fight.
5: Sydney's best breakfast. 2GB.
3: Jackie Lambie has slammed a price cap on health services for veterans. The senator has warned servicemen and women will drop dead because of the policy. In the federal budget, there's been a change to medical entitlements for veterans. A $5,000 annual cap has been placed on allied health services, and Jackie Lambie thinks this is not enough money. The former veteran says in recent months she spent about $5,000 on her own medical costs. She says, be bloody honest with veterans. How many war widows do we expect to drop dead? This is putting my health and many other veterans at risk. The Disability Minister, Jenny McAllister, has defended the measure. She says it will provide more assurance for treatment effectiveness. What does that mean? More assurance for treatment effectiveness. The minister says veterans with higher needs will continue to receive care, including when they've reached that $5,000 threshold. So that's the war of words between Jackie Lambie and Jenny McAllister. And geez, the Americans do it well when it comes to the way they treat their military. They're world beaters. When they're catching a plane, service personnel and veterans get on first. And I love it how they plan surprises for families back in America. This week, a guy called Kaylin Barksdale was graduating from university and his sister had been serving in the Middle East. The siblings had not seen each other for most of the year. So as Kaylin was getting ready to receive his diploma, the college had a surprise guest.
11: Excuse me, I'm being told that we have a small problem. So we have to figure out where his diploma is. We have every diploma except for one.
12: To my brother, I will cross the ocean a million times for you. I praise God for bringing me home to you safely for your big milestone. Congratulations, Kaylin Barksdale. I am so proud of you.
11: Today, this diploma is not being delivered by a staff member or an administrator. It's being delivered by someone who is special to the graduate and someone who has been serving overseas for over a year and has not seen her brother in that time. Ladies and gentlemen, please welcome home Specialist Barksdale, who is home after serving the Iranian war for the 2127th Infantry Battalion.
3: Yeah, great surprise. So Kaylin was getting ready to receive his diploma, and then they said, oh, we've got a bit of an issue here. We're missing a diploma. And then it was his sister back from the war in the Middle East who then came in front of hundreds of other students and delivered the diploma to Kaylin. They do it well in the US when it comes to the way they treat their veterans. So what's our excuse?
5: Sydney's best breakfast. 2GB.
3: On the footy scuffle over the weekend in a game between Eastwood and Warringah in the under-20s and a mum getting involved and now copping a sanction, Brett says, Ben, those rugby union types always getting mummy involved.
5: Traffic. 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
4: An incident near the train tracks at Panania. Heavy traffic on Marco Avenue, Carson Street and also Western Street and northbound on Woodburn Avenue approaching Western Street. The roads around Panania train station are gridlocked. On trains, they're not running between Glenfield and Reesby, and for services out of MacArthur, they're diverting via Granville and not stopping at stations on the airport line. Mount Pritchard, a crash on Meadows Road at Wollstonecraft. Traffic lights are out on River Road at Shirley Road. Delays too through Roseville on Boundary Street approaching Panser Street with heavy traffic back over the Roseville Bridge. 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
3: 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They're open right now at Red Energy. Someone had a very rude shock at 4 o'clock this morning in Hyde Park. A Frenchman has driven a car into the fountain in Hyde Park, the Archibald Fountain. How? We don't know. He was taken to St. Vincent's Hospital. He's a Frenchman who's 21, and apparently he was delivering food in a hire car. An investigation is now underway, and anyone with information is urged to contact Crime Stoppers on 1-800-333-000. Yanni on the text line says, I can see the front page headlines already. The frog in the pond.
5: Sydney's best breakfast.
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3: Now, we've got this note from Joanne. Good afternoon, gents. Well, the gutter rats have surfaced. Please see below email outlining the Get Up campaign against One Nation. Very sad to see.

0: Australians have been let down by the political establishment. But One Nation is not the answer. This is what GetUp is saying to their supporters. They've spent 30 years targeting minorities, attacking our ABC, and voting against the policies that would actually make Australians' lives better, according to GetUp. And we know what we might see next. We've already seen it play out in the US and across Europe. We can't let that happen here. We still have a chance to stop it, but the window is closing, and that's why I'm writing. Well, you can sense the desperation coming from GetUp. GetUp poured a lot of money into the Farrah by-election. It had absolutely no impact on the voters. The voters did not listen to GetUp. They voted for One Nation anyway. And now you've got a One Nation MP who's taken his seat in the federal parliament. He's just officially joined yesterday. So what else do they say here? Get up in their note. Can you please chip in now? Chip in now, they say in capitals. I'm not going to pretend this is going to be an easy fight. One Nation is strong, well-resourced, and the country is more angry, more squeezed, and more open to the lies that Pauline Hanson is selling them than at any point in the last 25 years. But it can be done together. I don't want to wake up after the next federal election and wonder if there was something more we could have done to stop them. I hope you're with us. And the email signs off, in determination, Paul Ferris, interim CEO of GetUp. So, as you can see, GetUp is doing whatever they can to try and eliminate Pauline Hanson and One Nation. But based on what we saw in Farrah, they're not having much luck. 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Mostly sunny, light winds, 68% humidity, 16 degrees on the coast, 18 in Sydney's west, a top today of 21. Thursday, a shower or two, and Friday, partly cloudy on the coast, a top of 20. And on Friday in Sydney's west, mostly sunny, a top of 19. And this is your cue to call if you want to win the Caldo Plus heater valued at $799 thanks to Olympia Splendid. 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Josh Bryant has got your 8:30 news and then we'll find a winner. 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
2: It's 8:30. Good morning. I'm Josh Bryant. New analysis claims Western militaries have failed to learn important lessons from modern conflicts. The Lowy Institute report argues countries like Australia have been slow to boost capabilities, while China and Iran are embracing new technologies such as drones. The research recommends a shift in defence culture to one that rewards risk and holds poor leaders accountable. Retired Major General Mick Ryan says democracies are lagging behind their adversaries.
3: The doctrine, their force structures and their procurement priorities really aren't leading edge. And this has a pretty serious implication for things like countries like Australia, which means it almost has no real drone capabilities or counter-drone capabilities.
2: Curbing China's influence in the Pacific is expected to be at the top of the agenda when the Prime Minister meets with his Solomon Islands counterpart. Anthony Albanese and Matthew Wale will sit down in Canberra. Labor hopes the meeting will see Wale, who has historically been critical of China, shift his allegiances further towards Australia. The state government is being urged to get on with resolving claims from people unlawfully strip-searched as the state appeals a landmark class action ruling. The lead plaintiff was awarded $93,000 over the way she was treated at a festival in 2018. Slater and Gordon's lawyer Rory Walsh hopes the government will move quickly to compensate those affected once the appeal is sorted.
4: The appeal is largely directed towards the state trying to reduce its liability both to the plaintiff in respect of the specific damages awarded to her.
2: A man has been charged, accused of assaulting another man with a security camera at a home in Sydney Southwest. It's alleged the 22-year-old also poured accelerant on the front of a Birrong property and tried to set it alight. New analysis has found all boys' schools are fast disappearing around the country. Gabriel Hodson has more.
5: Spectrum analysis research for News Corp shows that since 2010, one in five all boys' private schools has vanished

0: That's 116 then compared to 94 now, with most becoming co-ed campuses. Over the same period, just 5 all-girls schools have disappeared. Researchers say parents appear to prefer co-ed schools for their sons, but boys behave and learn differently and need suitable environments. Gabriel Hodson reporting.
1: Also making news, train passengers are being warned to expect delays after an incident requiring an emergency service response at Panania, and Allens is recalling bags of its Inside Out lollies over concerns they may contain pieces of plastic. In finance, the Dow Jones up 228 points at the close, the Nasdaq up, one Aussie dollar buying 71.8 US cents.
2: The latest finance on 2GB. 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
1: Broncos coach Michael Maguire has swung the axe following their loss to the Dragons. Ezra Mam has been dropped to the bench with Thomas Duffy to start at 5-8 against the Titans on Saturday night. The Socceroos are continuing preparations for the upcoming FIFA World Cup ahead of their first group game against Turkey Saturday week. They'll play their final warm-up game against Switzerland this weekend. Former Socceroos goalkeeper Mark Bosnich has told Sports Today he expects to see a full-strength 11 against the Swiss in San Diego.
3: You take as much as you possibly can out of it in terms of what are those combinations like. Is everyone fit? Does he look sharp? How was that when they changed their system?
1: And the Big Bash will receive a shake-up with Cricket Victoria to merge the Stars and the Renegades. The other Melbourne licence will be sold to private investors. That's sport. I'm Mike Pearsall. 26-9, that's the latest news and sport.
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5: Mount Pritchard, 3-vehicle crash on Meadows Road and Elizabeth Drive, delays in all directions. The Hume Motorway slow northbound through Ingleburn from Brooks Road onto the M5, which is heavy through to Moorbank. Also slow past the River Road through Reesby. At an Uncliffe, the M5 queuing outbound after the Cooks River Tunnel for the Marsh Street exit. We have trains not running between Glenfield and Reesby. That's due to an incident at Panania. At Wollstonecraft, the traffic lights are out on River Road and Shirley Road. M4 tunnel delays approaching the Anzac Bridge citybound, and westbound's also heavy through Ashfield in the M4 tunnel after a breakdown. This is Will Bottom, 2GB.
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1: Mostly sunny throughout the day. Northerly winds tending northwesterly later. Top of 21 on the coast and in the west. Partly cloudy with showers tomorrow. Bit of cloud with showers Friday. Mostly sunny Saturday, Sunday though. And showers returning for Monday. Right now 16 degrees in town. Humidity 64%. 17 degrees Bankstown and Gosford. 13 Campbelltown. 18 Penrith. 16 Terry Hills. I'm Josh Bryant. 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
10: Thank you very much for joining us. 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We've got another poll that's just been released on One Nation. One Nation has become the most popular political party in the country. So this is another poll saying the same thing. As Labor tanks to an all-time low amid ongoing fallout over broken promises in the budget. So this is the latest Sky News Pulse YouGov poll. One Nation leads the primary vote for the first time in history on 29%. That's a 23-point increase from the 2025 federal election. Labor sank to its lowest ever result of 26%. That's down 9 from the election, but still ahead of the coalition on 20%. One Nation has devoured Labor's traditional voting base, they say, with 35% of working class people intending to vote for Pauline Hanson's party. So another day, another poll, another victory for Pauline Hanson.
9: Sydney's best breakfast.
8: 2GB.
10: 131873, the open line number. We mentioned this issue that happened at a footy game over the weekend in a under-20s men's rugby union game between Warringah and Eastwood. And there was a little scuffle and one of the mums on the sideline decided to run onto the field and get involved. She's now in trouble with the Eastwood District Rugby Union Football Club and Sydney Rugby Union. Kylie was there. Kylie, good morning.
11: Good morning, Ben.
10: Can you describe what happened?
11: Oh, it was not much in it. Two players going at each other in back play. The game had moved further down the field, and then the mum ran on saying, "Get off my son." And then all the players, or the Warringah players on the sidelines, started laughing because it was right in front of their bench. So as she was walking off, they copped a spray. And, it was pretty embarrassing.
10: Was her son copping a flogging or something? Was someone belting him up?
11: I don't think so. I think it was a bit of back and forth. But really, they're adults. It's not the under-10s.
10: And so the reaction from the other players was to have a bit of a giggle because this kid's mum was running on to fight his battles for him.
11: Yes. So it's just embarrassing for him and her, and it's embarrassing for the club. If it was a dad running on, it'd be a whole different conversation. No one would think it was cute and, you know, a passionate mum.
10: That's a good point. If it was a dad running on and getting involved physically, we'd all be saying, what a knucklehead is this bloke? And you're right, just because it's a mum, it doesn't make it any different. Was she a bit red-faced afterwards?
11: No, she took her seat and she refused to leave the sideline and refused to give her name to the officials.
10: Right. All right, anyway, she's now being disciplined by the Eastwood District Rugby Union Football Club and Sydney Rugby Union. Thanks very much for the eyewitness report.
11: Have a good day.
10: Thank you. There's Kylie. She was there on Saturday.
9: Sydney's best breakfast.
8: 2GB.
10: There's been a dramatic rescue involving a dog on the south coast of New South Wales. The pet hound has been swept off rocks and started swimming out into the ocean. Locals at Batemans Bay then called the unit commander of the local marine rescue. But by the time they reached the area, the dog had already gone 800 metres across the bay. And Rod, who runs the marine rescue at Batemans Bay, he says one of our crew members went straight into the water, but the dog decided to play hide and seek. Luckily, Marine Rescue is now equipped with two new rescue watercraft, and those jet skis came in handy in these rough conditions. And after 1 hour, the team helped the dog back onto dry land.
12: See you later, pup.
13: Good boy.
10: Good boy, they said. We don't know the name of the dog. And those officials from Marine Rescue are now in the process of returning the pet to his owners. You're listening to Ben Fordham on 2GB. On One Nation, going up in the polls again, Barbara says, "Hi, Ben, everyone's all smug when One Nation is exciting and shiny. Let's see how smug you all are when Pauline Hanson inevitably has a massive falling out with one or two of her fellow big personalities." And back to Chris Dawson, the wife killer. Diane says, "I don't care how sick he is. He's in jail for a reason. He's not supposed to be on a holiday camp. Rot in hell. That's what you deserve.
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5: Ingleburn, heavy traffic on Williamson Road onto Henderson Road eastbound, which is due to a crash just before the Lancaster Street roundabout. And the Hume motorway through Ingleburn citybound delays onto the M5. Now a westbound crash on the M5 at Hammondville. It involves three vehicles that are in the right-hand lane near the tolls. At Mount Pritchard, three-vehicle crash on Meadows Road and Elizabeth Drive. Delays in all directions there. Trains not running between Glenfield and Reesby with an incident at Panania. Very heavy over the Anzac Bridge. Also on the freeway from near Willoughby Road, southbound. This is Royal Bottom on TGB.
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10: Well, this is making international headlines. The body cam footage of a teenager being handcuffed by police is under scrutiny. UK police mistakenly arrested 18-year-old Henry Nowak while he lay dying from stab wounds. He was walking home from a night out when he crossed paths with a man who stabbed him 5 times right through the heart. His killer, Vikram Digwa, then falsely told the police that he'd been the victim of a racist attack. And as you can hear on the police body cam, police believed the killer.
18: He keeps dropping side to side, so I'm just trying to keep her set up.
19: Right.
18: He's got a mouthful of blood, I don't want him.
19: What's your name, mate? Has anyone been hurt other than him?
18: Yeah, me.
20: He's grabbed my brother. He's took my turban off. So I grabbed my head.
19: Are you injured?
20: Yeah, I've got swollen eye, a little bruise.
19: All right, just step back a little bit for me. Someone flagged these down. What's happened to you, all right?
21: Been stabbed.
19: You've been stabbed? Whereabouts? I don't think you have, mate.
10: You can hear Henry saying, "I've been stabbed," as he's being handcuffed, and the officer says, "I don't think you have, mate." In reality, the 18-year-old had been attacked. His 23-year-old killer has now been sentenced to life in prison, and the judge completely threw out the racism claims and confirmed that Henry did nothing wrong. His heartbroken father says his son was treated in an inhumane and degrading way. The British Prime Minister, Keir Starmer, has now weighed in. He says, "I've seen the body cam footage. It is harrowing, As the father of a 17-year-old boy, I felt sick watching it. There are clearly serious questions that need to be addressed. And a police officer involved has now resigned. Mark Levy's coming up after 9 o'clock. Good morning.
0: Morning to you, Ben. We've had an angry response from the Lebanese Muslim Association to the story we covered yesterday about this second development application for speakers on Lakemba Mosque. So I'll share that with you this morning. Joel Fitzgibbon's going to jump on for a chat as well, mate, the former Labor Defence Minister, because according to the front page of The Australian today, Ed Husic, some of the unions, they're not too happy with the current arrangement when it comes to AUKUS. So we'll talk to Joel about the importance of this deal. And a dear friend of yours and mine, Dr. Nick Coatsworth, he's going to have a chat about these doctors who are thinking about leaving the public service because of the patients that they're having to deal with. They're just overcrowded, these wards and ED departments, and they're thinking about just throwing it all in. So we'll talk to Dr. Nick Coatsworth about all of that.
10: I'm keen to get your take on this. There are a number of MPs whose names are listed in the Australian Financial Review as maybes for going to the Football World Cup later this year in the United States. Matt Keogh, Matt Thistlewaite, Leon Rebello, Emma McBride and Trish Cook. Then you've got Labor heavyweights Murray Watt and Madeleine King, the Liberal Senator Anne Rustin, and a big name on the list, Sports Minister Annika Wells. Surely she wouldn't be silly enough to go on another international trip.
0: I wouldn't have thought so. Look, I can understand the Prime Minister going to represent Australia at a major event, but the other name in there that I can't cop is Matt Keogh. Matt Keogh, the Veterans Affairs Minister, who stripped funding and now reinstated it for Invictus Games, the Baird family. They're still capping $5,000 mental health services for veterans. I don't know why these politicians, given all of the criticism that you and I have been talking about, would want to jump on a plane at the expense of taxpayers to go to the World Cup.
10: I'm sure that they'll wake up to themselves and say, you know what, I think I'll pass on this trip, but we'll see. We'll be listening after nine.
0: Thanks, Benny.
10: There's Mark Levy. He's coming up on your radio. Congratulations to Peter. Peter has won the prize today from Caldo Plus Heating, valued at $799. Discover the Italian warmth of Caldo Plus Heaters this winter, only from Olympia Splendid. Yeah, Matt Keogh, Matt Thistlewaite, Leon Rebello, Emma McBride, Trish Cook, Murray Watt, Madeleine King, Anne Rustin, Annika Wells. Are some of these people going to the Football World Cup? Are all of them going? Will all of them be wise enough to say, you know what, that's not work-related, I'm staying home? We'll see. And I just want to make clear, even though I've mentioned their names, we have made the point when we mentioned this earlier that they're being floated as possibles for going to the World Cup. They are yet to book any tickets. Our number, 131873.
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5: Significant delays continue across the train network after an earlier incident at Panania. For citybound services, they're not running between Glenfield and Reesby. And for trains out of MacArthur, they're diverting via Granville and not stopping at stations on the airport line. And to put that into perspective, some people who are on those trains left 2 hours ago from MacArthur, they're not yet at the city. Mount Pritchard, 3-vehicle crash on Meadows Road and Elizabeth Drive at Hammondville. A crash involving 3 vehicles outbound on the M5 in the right lane and delays across Tom Ugly's Bridge northbound on the Princes Highway due to a breakdown. 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
10: 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It's written by Mary Madigan, who's a very, very good journo at news.com.au. It says, people at 9 are pissed. Carl Stefanovic's podcast is causing friction at 9. Carl Stefanovic's pivot to become a right-wing podcast bro who slams mainstream media is causing friction at his mainstream media job at Channel 9. A fed-up 9 insider said Stefanovic's on-air antics are getting people's noses out of joint, telling news.com.au people at 9 are pissed. Stefanovic's side hustle has seen the Today Show host reinvent himself, going from the lovable larrikin on TV screens to a loud Aussie voice demanding the return of the real Australia on his independent podcast and social media channels. While Nine loosened its leash on its biggest star this year, Stefanovic was allowed to launch the Carl Stefanovic Show in exchange for a one-year contract rather than a multi-year deal that he's done in the past. It perhaps didn't anticipate the divisive direction that he would take. The podcast has amassed millions of downloads, but to make that kind of splash, Stefanovic has given the mic to controversial figures like Pete Evans and outspoken vaccine critic Jared Rennick. Stefanovic isn't just interviewing these guests, he's also sharing his own, often surprising views. In one case, saying he was legitimately sorry for telling Aussies to take the COVID jab as part of Nine's vaccination push during the pandemic. And they go on to talk further about Carl's podcast. The thing, and I'm not having a go at Mary Madigan who wrote the story. She's obviously talking to sources at Channel 9. But I don't know what the issue is here. I mean, Carl has done everything that 9 has asked of him over more than 20 years. Waking up at 3 o'clock in the morning, traveling the world, and having worked with Carl for long enough, I can tell you, you can phone Carl any time, day or night, and say, there's a big story breaking, we need you to be there. And it wouldn't matter whether it was in Quebec or Queensland, Carl would get on a plane and happy to work around the clock and file stories for 60 minutes and do whatever he's asked to do. Now he's branched out a little bit, and it sounds to me that because it has been successful, this Carl Stefanovic podcast, now people at 9 have got their knickers in a knot. I mean, you can't have it both ways. You can't say to someone, okay, you're free to explore some other avenues in your working life, and sure, you can do a podcast, no problem. And then when it does well, people then throw the toys out of the cot. That's what it sounds like to me. My guess is if the Carl Stefanovic Show and podcast wasn't performing well, no one at 9 would have an issue with it. So if you've got an issue with it now, you've got to ask yourself the question, who did the deal that allowed Carl to have his podcast that is now causing people to be pissed, apparently, at Channel 9? Because if you've got an issue with it, don't blame the player, blame the game.
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10: The Daily Telegraph is reporting once the prize jewel of Australia's elite private school system, all boys schools are now in decline, with exclusive data showing one in five have disappeared since 2010. News Corp can reveal exclusive figures from Spectrum Analysis that show the number of Australian private all-boys schools fell from 116 to 94 between 2010 and 2025, while total all-girls schools decreased by just five. And the Spectrum Analysis co-founder, Peter Buckingham, says the decline can be attributed to parents voting with their feet as private co-ed schools grew by 12% or 239 schools, absorbing many all-boys schools. But while co-ed schools continue to grow, single-sex schools still dominate NAPLAN results. Eight of the nation's top 10 NAPLAN performers in 2025 were single-sex schools, five boys' schools and three for girls. The average Year 9 NAPLAN result of all 114 boys' schools was, well, they go into specific results there that are probably not all that important for those who aren't in Year 9 and don't understand NAPLAN as much as Year 9 students do. But that's what they're saying. Single-sex schooling is in decline as parents and new schools go co-ed. So you can read more about that right now if you wish. It's printed in the Daily Telegraph.
21: Sydney's best breakfast.
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10: Just a warning, we shared this with you earlier. It's not often we have a traffic alert related to donuts, but this Friday, our traffic guru Wilbur is worried about donut-related traffic issues because on Friday, it's National Donut Day. It's to honour the Salvation Army members who served donuts to soldiers during the First World War. But Wilbur's worried because Donut King is giving away one free hot cinnamon donut to all customers at all stores. And what Wilbur has observed in the past is when Donut King or Krispy Kreme do these giveaways, you have a traffic bottleneck around their stores. So Krispy Kreme is giving away 100,000 original glazed donuts. So traffic's going to be heavy on Friday around Krispy Kreme in Liverpool and also in Auburn on Parramatta Road and St Hilliers Road. On the text line on Carl Stefanovic's podcast, Jessica says, I wonder if he was expressing lefty views, if they would care so much. Well, it's interesting too, Jessica. A lot of people are saying, oh, Carl's got this newfound conservative viewpoint. Well, I've known Carl for a long time and he's always been that way inclined. Whether that always comes out on the Today Show or not, well, that's another question. But it's not his show. And if he's got his own show, then he can say and do as he wishes. Mark Levy's next, then Michael McLaren. Clinton Maynard will drive you home, and we'll catch you tomorrow. Have a good one. Bye-bye.
21: 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News you can trust. Sydney's 2GB.
8: It's 9 o'clock. Good morning. I'm Josh Bryant. An incident requiring an emergency service response at Panania is causing significant delays for parts of the city's train network. Buses are being organised to replace trains between Glenfield and Revesby citybound. Trains out of MacArthur are being diverted via Granville. The police commissioner says they've been working with health counterparts on a new model for responding to people experiencing serious mental health episodes. There's a renewed push for reform following the release of footage showing the treatment of a woman who was experiencing a psychotic episode in Sydney's West in 2023. Mal Lanyon's told Ben Fordham discussions are well advanced on how the current system can be changed.
9: I think we're both committed to doing that, making sure that the right care is provided. There needs to be a balance, but because I need to make sure that police assess risk when our health partners are going to these incidents. If there is a risk of serious harm, our police will be attending.
8: A leading defence expert claims the Australian military is underprepared in essential areas of modern warfare. Retired Major General Mick Ryan argues the ADF has fallen behind in its drone, ground operation and long-range strike capabilities. In an analysis piece for the Lowy Institute, Major General Ryan says adversaries like Russia and Iran are embracing new technologies. Women will be able to go to a pharmacist to get a prescription for the contraceptive pill as early as the end of this week. Jefferson Shaw explains.
2: From this Friday, 30 pharmacists will have finished their training and will be able to prescribe the pill to low-risk women 18 to 39 years old. 250 pharmacists are expected to finish their training by the end of the year. Health Minister Ryan Park says it'll give women cheaper and faster access to essential health care.
11: Just making life a little bit easier for women.
2: The state government has also announced a standalone two-week training course to equip more pharmacists, which will be available from October. Jefferson Shaw, Sydney.
8: A new report shows close to 2 in 5 emergency doctors are planning to leave the profession within the next 10 years. The College of Emergency Medicine surveys found unsustainable working conditions are forcing some practitioners to reconsider their current jobs. Driverless cars could soon be coming to roads in New South Wales. It's understood bureaucrats have been approached about a proposed trial of automated taxis in Sydney by the US company Waymo. The Taxi Council's chief executive Nick Abraham says safety must be the top priority.
12: Supported with a very strong regulatory framework to make sure that safety remains paramount, particularly for passengers and other members of the public.
8: And a driver's undergoing mandatory testing after a car slammed into the iconic Archibald Fountain in Hyde Park. In finance, the Dow Jones and the Nasdaq closed up. One Aussie dollar buying 71.7 US cents.
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14: The Parramatta Eels won't play Mitchell Moses in Monday's clash with the Bulldogs, casting doubt on his availability for Origin 2. The club insists there's no setback to his hamstring injury, it's just giving him more time. Manly has received the green light from the NRL to play Tolu Kola against South tomorrow night, just 8 days after his head knock in Origin 1. The Big Bash is receiving a shake-up with the Stars and Renegades to merge into one franchise playing out of the Melbourne Cricket Ground. The other licence will be sold, with interest coming from India, Europe and the US. Cricket Victoria Chief Executive Nick Cummins says they will have to be based in Victoria.
15: But ultimately, in the long run, it will be up to the new owners as to where they want to play.
14: Australia's levelled the men's one-day cricket series in Pakistan, winning the second match by 41 runs in Lahore. That's sport. I'm Mike Pearsall.
8: It's 9:04. That's the latest news and sport.
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5: At Milperra, earlier three-vehicle crash on the M5 westbound, taking out the right lane just after Henry Lawson Drive near the Georges River, and back of the queue for it's the River Road at Reesby. Trains aren't running between Glenfield and Reesby as you head towards the city. That's due to an incident at Panania, and for services out of MacArthur, they're diverting via Granville and not stopping at stations on the airport line. Also, Mount Pritchard, a crash earlier on Meadows Road at Elizabeth Drive. Got a crash now through Bondi affecting Campbell Parade. Castle Hill, some lights are out on Terminus Street and also delays across Tom Ugly's Bridge. This is Royal Bottom on 2GB.
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27: 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That's why vaccination really matters, to protect yourself against serious disease and hospitalization. 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
14: Mostly sunny throughout the day. Northerly winds tending northwesterly later in the morning. Top of 21 on the coast and in the west. Partly cloudy with showers tomorrow. Partly cloudy Friday. Slight chance of a shower. Mostly sunny Saturday, Sunday. Showers returning Monday. Right now, 18 degrees in town, humidity 57%, 10 degrees Bankstown, 17 Campbelltown, 19 Penrith, 16 Terry Hills. I'm Josh Bryant. 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
0: A very good morning to you on this Wednesday, the 3rd of June. I'm Mark Levy. Welcome to Mornings as we broadcast in Sydney, Canberra and across Australia on the 2GB app. Coming up on the show today, inquiry or cover-up. Just 2 days to look at the tax changes in the budget. Labor MPs and the unions urging the PM to back out of AUKUS. Speakers on Lakemba Mosque. No thanks. The angry response. While in sport, the Manly owners want Kieran Foran coaching the club for the next 20 years. Quick look at Sydney's weather. We're in for a mostly sunny day with a top of 21 in the city, the same out west. While in Canberra, for our 2CC listeners, forecast is for some showers for the nation's capital, reaching a top of just 13 degrees. As always, love to hear from you this morning. The number to call, 131873. You can email me at 2gb.com. And the text line's up and running on 0460 873 873. Well, I wanted to start the show this morning with a few questions relating to the promises made by the Albanese government. The first is, weren't they supposed to be open, honest and transparent? The second is, weren't they supposed to be doing politics differently? Now, correct me if I'm wrong, back in 2022, I think it was, didn't the Prime Minister, Anthony Albanese, declare that he'll restore faith in politics by delivering on every single thing that he promised, which would differentiate the Labor leader from his predecessors? Well, how's that going for him? More importantly, how's that going for us? Anthony Albanese is no different to any of them. In fact, I'd argue that the Labor leader is even worse. We've got a Prime Minister who has misled the Australian people, and the taxpayers of this country have been left with a liar in the lodge. The Albanese government's budget has completely flopped. A new poll shows that only 23% of voters think the budget handed down by Jim Chalmers is good for the country, while more than half think it's bad. Well, we've been talking about it for 3 weeks straight. I cannot find a single person who thinks this is one of the great budgets of all time. Not one. Now, instead of listening to the public, the Labor government is going to use cheap political tricks to rush through these tax changes without letting anyone look at the details. Look at how desperate the PM and the Treasurer have become. Now, Labor MPs have been told to spend up to $200,000 each of their unspent taxpayer money before the end of the June financial year. Now, what's this money being used for? Well, according to the story on the front page of the Australian Financial Review by Phil Khoury, the money will be spent on a massive advertising campaign to sell the budget and the tax changes. Can you believe this? This is your money meant for helping local communities. Instead, the government is using it as a political slush fund to fix their terrible polling numbers. If the budget was actually good for Australians, the Prime Minister and the Treasurer would not need to spend millions of dollars to convince us. And to make matters worse, well, Labor is limiting the public hearings on the budget to just 2 days. Yep, 2 days to review the biggest tax changes in decades. Again, whatever happened to transparency? June 15 and 16 are the 2 days that have been set down for this inquiry, and the government is rushing so fast that they haven't even finished deciding if early-stage tech startups will be exempt from the tax hikes. Now, when asked for some clarity, the response from the government is, trust the process. But a two-day inquiry isn't a process. It's a fair-dinkum cover-up. To force these unpopular tax changes through the Parliament, Treasurer Jim Chalmers is using what I would describe as a cynical trick by bundling the negative gearing and capital gains tax hikes into the exact same bill as some minor tax cuts. So this is a trap. Labor wants to tell voters that if the opposition votes against the tax changes, they're also voting against the tax cuts. You see, it's a tricky game designed to win a political argument. But instead of the games, the government should be doing what's right for the economy and the hard-working Australians who pay their taxes. This is a direct attack on the Australian dream. Anthony Albanese claims that making it harder to invest in property is pro-aspiration, but no one's buying that. Aspirational Australians aren't multi-millionaires. They are everyday workers, tradies, nurses, small business owners who work hard, they save their money, and they invest so they don't have to rely on the government when they retire. Yet Labor is punishing the very people who want to get ahead in life. The Albanese government acts like they own the place. They think honesty is just a slogan to campaign on. They then discard it once they're in power. What, do they think the public's stupid? They want to use our money to paper over their mistakes? Well, look at the polls, Albo. You're a shot duck. Rushing these laws through by July is bad for the country. And I have no doubt that Australians will make the government pay at the next election. Do you agree? I'd love to hear from you this morning on 131873. You can email me at 2gb.com and you can text me 0460 873 873. Look, the other big story today relates to AUKUS. Now, this is much more than a $368 billion military deal. It's a huge step forward in protecting Australia's future. By gaining access to these nuclear-powered submarines and next-generation tech like AI, it allows us to better guard our shores and vital trade routes with faster and longer-lasting capabilities. The defence partnership with the US and the UK is vital, especially in a world with rising global tensions. And we can't forget the very real threat of China. Well, Anthony Albanese is facing a revolt with rebel Labor MPs, former ministers, Teal Independents and unionists who are demanding the Prime Minister reconsider his backing of the AUKUS agreement. They also claim there's growing uncertainty over the rollout of AUKUS under the Trump administration. Now, the front page of The Australian is reporting that Labor MP and former Cabinet Minister Ed Husic used a caucus meeting yesterday to question the future of the deal, and United Workers Union Secretary Tim Kennedy is also urging the federal government to hold a review into the trilateral defence partnership. Well, thankfully, the PM won't have a bar of it. Mr Albanese rejected Mr Husic's call for a fresh caucus vote on AUKUS after the former industry minister argued the terms of the deal had changed given the weekend announcement that Australia will be receiving three second-hand Virginia-class submarines. OK, they're not new, but is it enough to blow up the entire deal? Now, the Americans are our most important and powerful allies. We've already upset the US president with our refusal to lift defence spending to 3.5% of GDP and for our reluctance to help in the Strait of Hormuz. Imagine the response if the government backed out of AUKUS. We'd be left posted. All the while China is breathing down our neck. Ultimately, this isn't just about the hardware or whether the submarines have a few kilometres ticked up on the clock. It's about trust, it's about sovereignty, and it's about our survival. If Australia blinks now, we don't just lose the submarines. We lose our seat at the table with the world's most powerful superpower at a time when the Indo-Pacific has never been more volatile. Anthony Albanese knows that a deal of this magnitude was never going to have smooth sailing. But backing down now to placate internal party critics or union pressure isn't just bad politics. It's a massive risk to national security. The Prime Minister is digging his heels in, and frankly, he has to. Because in a rapidly changing world, walking away from AUKUS doesn't just leave us isolated. It leaves us completely exposed. If you've been following it, let me know what you think. And look, I rarely praise the Prime Minister, but on this, he has done the right thing. Of course we need the AUKUS deal. We need the subs, we need all the tech, we need everything. Because little old Australia cannot fight for itself. We've left ourselves vulnerable. That's not the fault of this government, it's the fault of previous governments as well. Now, the Lebanese Muslim Association has responded to a story we covered on the show yesterday about the second development application to install these four loudspeakers on Lakemba Mosque. The Canterbury-Bankstown Council Planning Committee will determine whether this second attempt will be given the green light or rejected, as it was late last year. Residents have until June 9 to lodge their objections with council. It's worth pointing out the last time the local community had the chance to respond to the loudspeaker proposal at the mosque, 328 of the 329 submissions opposed the plan. It'll be just the same this time around, I have no doubt. For the record, freedom of religion is a pillar of Australian life. Worshippers have every right to gather, pray, practice their faith fully and freely within the walls of Lakemba Mosque. But the call to prayer should not be played over loudspeakers. Why? Because everyone has the right to peace and quiet in their own home. Your home's a break from the outside world. You shouldn't have to listen to anyone else's religion through a speaker while you're sitting in your lounge room. And I'll repeat what I said on the show yesterday. If this development application is approved, it will open a Pandora's box of competing demands. Just think about it. On what planning basis, if this is approved, could the council subsequently deny a Christian church from blasting hymns from a steeple, an evangelical group from broadcasting sermons, or a secular venue from playing music into the streets? Where do we draw the line? Now, the Lebanese Muslim Association isn't happy about the criticism of this proposal, and I note the Secretary Gamal Kiir is quoted in the Telegraph today, and he's hitting back at the critics, including broadcasters like me who were critical of the story yesterday. Mr. Kiir is calling people like myself and the critics racist and Islamophobic. But that couldn't be further from the truth. I have friends who are of the Islamic faith. I even visited Lakemba for the night markets during Ramadan, so I'm definitely not racist or Islamophobic. The point I would make to Mr. Kiir is, calling people names is a cheap way to avoid a real conversation about noise. Let's face it, whether you're religious or not, Australians generally dislike it when a group makes a loud public show of their faith. It doesn't matter what religion it is. Mr. Kiir claims prayers will only be heard within 20 metres of the mosque, but that makes no sense. Lakemba Mosque wants to put four large speakers high up on a tower pointing in every direction. Earlier plans showed the volume could reach 92 decibels, so that's as loud as a lawnmower. To say people won't hear it down the street defies common sense. The Lebanese Muslim Association is also asking why the mosque can't broadcast prayers if Christian churches can ring bells. But here's the truth. Many churches across Sydney have stopped their bells because the neighbours have complained. You see, public spaces are kept quiet out of respect for everyone. Put yourself in the shoes or the homes of the residents of Lakemba. Would you like to hear the call to prayer in Arabic, which says, God is great, there is no God but Allah, hurry to prayer, hurry to salvation? In fact, James Morrow raises an interesting point in his opinion piece in The Telegraph. He writes today, when multiculturalism was first sold, or perhaps more accurately imposed on the Australian people, all we were told was how it would make us a better, stronger, richer nation. You know, good coffee, different cuisines, more interesting neighbours and all of that. Or as Anthony Albanese likes to put it, the multicultural nation where diversity is our strength and newcomers leave their ancient hatreds in the customs hall. But what Australia has got is far different. What we're seeing in Lakemba is the multicultural policies designed by left-wing politicians and bureaucrats to take the previously dominant Australian culture down a peg, namely the balkanisation or the concentration of different ethnicities in different patches to live their own way, pray to their own gods, eat their own foods and consume their own media from back home without ever fully joining the mainstream of Australian life. He's right. We are supposed to be one and free. But instead of bringing people together, the politicians have let separate communities grow so they can copy their votes. In the case of the loudspeakers on Lakemba Mosque, a loud broadcast telling the whole neighbourhood to hurry to prayer is an attempt to claim a public space for one specific group. It forces everyone, believers and non-believers alike, to listen. Now look, Canterbury Bankstown Council has already rejected this plan once before because of public complaints, and they were right the first time. Everyone in Lakemba deserves a quiet neighbourhood. True respect means keeping your religion out of your neighbour's house. The council needs to reject this application for good, and I'm sure there's plenty of you that would like to have your say about it this morning on 131873, but I'm sorry, I reject entirely that anyone critical of this idea is racist or Islamophobic. That is just ridiculous. Now, a few other issues to mention off the top of the show. Look, I'm not surprised by the angry response to the ABC's decision to hire Grace Tame to host a series of podcasts. I'll have a bit more to say about it later this morning. Economists and business leaders have reacted to the minimum wage increase announced yesterday by the Fair Work Commission. They're warning a higher than expected pay rise for workers will pave the way for another two rate rises this year, with Australia's lagging productivity and already high inflation to blame. Industry leaders warning of a tsunami of insolvencies, with businesses already under strain from weak consumer sentiment and rising costs. Now, there's a concerning report out today from the Australasian College of Emergency Medicine, which reveals 2 in 5 emergency doctors plan to leave in the next 10 years, including the doctors who are still decades away from retirement. They're blaming patient overcrowding and excessive stress. I'll talk to Dr. Nick Coatsworth about that in the second hour of the program. And here's one to flight with you this morning. How would you feel jumping into a driverless taxi in Sydney? There's a report in the Telegraph about bureaucrats secretly working on a proposed trial of Waymo robo-taxis, with the Transport Minister John Graham declaring he's supportive of the idea. Now look, I need to stress we're still years away from a trial, but it's definitely the way of the future. My first experience of these driverless cars and taxis was over in Las Vegas earlier this year when I was there for the football. They're a fascinating sight. I don't think I'm comfortable yet getting in one, but it's certainly technology that's taking us in that direction. Now we turn to sport. I want to congratulate Kieran Foran. He's been rewarded with a 3-year deal to coach the Manly Sea Eagles. He has done a fantastic job as the interim coach, and it's the thing I find remarkable about this is, it was, what, 8 months ago he was still playing the game? So he has made an incredible transition from playing to coaching in such a short space of time. The players are thriving under his coaching and this Fozball. Let's hope they can keep it going, because they're sitting in 5th place on the ladder. And I note the Sea Eagles owner and club chairman Scott Penn's in the Herald today backing Kieran to guide the club to a premiership, and thinks that he'll end up coaching the club for the next 20 years. Jeez, Mr. Penn, what a way to put some pressure on the new young coach. So that's what's happening there. Meantime, Origin speculation continues. I just wanted to seize on this. Gee, it looks like we're going to have a crowd in excess of 92,000 at the MCG. How exciting is that? The league's also on the hunt for a new CEO to replace Andrew Abdo. Ben Eichen's name is one that's been mentioned, but he's virtually said no thanks. While on the field, Mitchell Moses won't play for Parramatta on Monday against Canterbury, so you'd think he won't be available for Origin 2, but the Blues selectors, they're still prepared to pick him if there's a chance he'll be right for the game in Melbourne. Why take the risk, though, I say? Ethan Strange was my man of the match for New South Wales in Game 1. I thought he was phenomenal. I'll get you the latest this morning on the French Open. We're certainly down to the exciting part of the tournament. Australia, the blood, 17 World Cup debutants in America, but Archie Thompson, the Socceroos great, he loves what they're doing. George Burgess, he's going to wear Fight MND, the logo, on his shorts in support of his great mate Jai Arrow when he makes his boxing debut against Nelson Asafa Solomona on June 24. And legendary English all-rounder Andrew Flintoff has been tasked with leading the Sydney Thunder back up the BBL ladder after his appointment as the head coach. So there's plenty for us to talk about this morning. If you've got an opinion to share, story to tell, something to report, the number to call, 131873. You can email me at 2gb.com, or you can text me, 0460 873 873. You're with Mark Levy as we broadcast on 2GB in Sydney through the 2GB app and via network stations right across Australia. Let's get straight to your feedback. I note the former chief economist in the New South Wales Parliamentary Budget Office, Derek Francis, has phoned through on the open line. Derek, good morning to you.
13: Good morning. How are you?
0: Mate, I'm very, very well. There's a hell of a lot of talk about this budget that was handed down, 3 weeks ago. As somebody who's dealt with this closer than most, what do you make of it?
13: Look, if for Gen Z and millennials, this is the worst budget you could possibly imagine for them. It actually hits them the hardest. And I'll tell you why. It's because they've got to invest to get a deposit for a house. And now the minimum tax they pay is 30% on those investments, whereas previously they were paying between 0 and 16% because they got the tax-free threshold up to 18,000, then up to 45,000. So I've calculated the effective tax rate now goes from about 16% on their investments to about 35 to 40%. So if they're saving for a house deposit now, if it previously took them 10 years, it's now going to take them about 15 years to get exactly the same money together.
0: Wow.
13: Do you understand the point I'm making?
0: Yeah, absolutely I do, Derek. But I'm just sitting here listening to the feedback from, you know, experts, and I don't sit here and profess to be an economist or a financial expert, but what I do is I rely on the advice of people like yourself, Derek. I can't find too many people who are complimentary of what the Treasurer handed down, can you?
13: No. Look, if you want to get the truth, because the government's just telling a whole lot of dishonest lies, I'm posting regularly on Twitter on this under the pseudonym Decker, and I've got all the analysis there, and Labor hasn't once criticised or said there's anything wrong with it. I've calculated your capital gains tax are going up by 50% approximately, the amount you'll pay in tax to the government. I've posted numerous times on this account. I've got a lot of followers. Get a lot of loves and everything. I'm doing well with Jeff Wilson. We're all running a campaign as best as possible to try and bring this down. My brother Jeff has written in the AFR numerous articles saying the Treasury model's flawed and we're going to pay about 50% more tax than they're claiming, and no one has refuted it. Mm. So the government's running for cover. That's why they're trying to shut down the debate, to be honest, because they know they're wrong.
0: Well, this is the thing. This is the really concerning thing for me, Derek. You know, like they wanted to push this through before the winter break. And now, and then they were forced into this inquiry. But through this trickery that they're playing down in Canberra, they're going to have a 2-day inquiry. As somebody who understands economics, it takes more than

0: Australia. And Christopher Joy, who's written in the AFR, has made exactly the same comment, that it shuts down to a total of shareholders being able to directly hold shares.
1: Yeah. All right. Well, Derek, I'm going to pop you back to the switch. Send me through some of that information so I can have a look at it. That's Derek Francis, former chief economist with the New South Wales Parliamentary Budget Office. So another person who's speaking out and under that pseudonym on X has certainly highlighted what's in the budget. 131873 is the number. Thanks for calling in, Derek. Stay there. I'll get some details off you. Mark, these mosques and their followers have got to wake up. We are not a Muslim country and people don't want to hear your daily prayers in public. That one from Brett. Morning, Mark. I asked Muslims in the Lebanese community, would they like to hear our religion broadcast across speakers every day? No, they would not. Why is it okay for this to be allowed for them? And I listen to you, and you are far from racist. Well, Diana, I actually was offended by a suggestion that because I'm critical of what Lekemba Mosque wants to do and the Lebanese Muslim Association, that I'm a racist. I'm not a racist. I have clearly stood up for the Muslim community when Pauline Hanson was critical of the people who live in Lekemba and suggesting it was unsafe. I went along to the night markets to show my support for the Muslim community. I've stood up for the Jewish community, which has been attacked relentlessly throughout this anti-Semitism crisis. I am not a racist. I will continue to stand up for what I believe is right. And I'm sorry, I cannot support speakers being installed on a tower at a mosque to broadcast that that prayer. It's just not what we're about. We are about a peaceful society and peaceful suburbs. And if churches have been barred from sounding the bells because of complaints, well, surely the council's got to listen to the complaints that are coming through and the complaints that I referenced on the show yesterday. 131873 is the number. What we might do is there's a few people on the board wanting to have their say. We'll take a break at 9:30. We'll come back and have a chat to you on the open line. You can have your say as well, thanks to Amaysim. So jump on the line, 131873, amaysim.com for affordable mobile plans.
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3: Reports coming through of a serious crash involving two vehicles. It's Richmond Road through Penrith. At Panania, trains continue to not run between Glenfield and Reesby following an earlier incident, and the trains coming out of MacArthur are diverting via Granville and not stopping at stations on the airport line. M7 at Horsley Park, a crash. Emergency services are there with it. It's north of the Horsley Drive, but contained to the shoulder. Lanes on the M7 are still getting past it. It is heavy further north, though, off the M7 onto the M4 and onto the M5. Delays coming off the Hume motorway through Preston's. 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
3: Yeah, there's a few people as we welcome you back just on the topic of Lekemba Mosque and the response from the Lebanese Muslim Association that those critics of the idea of putting the loudspeakers on the mosque to broadcast the prayer are racist and Islamophobic. Well, just on being racist, being a Muslim is not a race. It's a religion. So how am I racist for criticising the application? Anyway, 131873 is the number. Simon's phone through. He's listening to us in Brisbane. G'day, Simon.
4: G'day, Mark. Geez, you got a tough job, mate, putting up with a lot of stuff.
3: Oh, mate, you know what? We roll with the punches and we just saddle up and keep going, my friend.
4: Yeah, good on you. Listen, I'm a bit of a deep thinker. I don't know, my gut feeling when I heard this latest pay rise, the minimum wages, I thought it might help the big business more so than the small business. They can just absorb that little bit more. Mark, that was my gut feeling. I don't know what yourself or the listeners think, but I think it tends to support the Labor agenda, which is wanting more big business than small business in the Bunnings and the banks and whatnot.
3: Well, one thing it does do is it doesn't help small business, and I alluded to a story today being reported by Jessica Wang. I'll just read you this paragraph. While Treasurer Jim Chalmers welcomed the Fair Work Commission's ruling yesterday as a pay rise that millions of Australian workers need and deserve, industry leaders warned of a tsunami of insolvencies, with businesses already under strain from weak consumer sentiment and rising electricity costs and rent. I got to work this morning and there were a number of small business owners who had emailed me saying, Mark, we're struggling to afford the wages of our staff as it is. And look, I don't begrudge anyone earning more money. I want to make that very, very clear. But at the moment when, you know, and I've just been through it myself, you have a look at the insolvency list of businesses being forced to close their doors, it's on the up. So I think the government needs to understand the pressure that small business is under, which certainly goes to your point, Simon. Hey, thanks for listening in Brisbane, mate. I really appreciate the call. Wendy's at Parramatta. Morning, Wendy.
5: Morning, how are you?
3: Very well, thank you.
5: About these speakers they're trying to bring in Lekemba, I disagree immensely. I lived in Greenacre about 15 years ago, and I woke up one Friday morning to this terrible sound. It echoed from Lekemba all the way up to Greenacre. I don't know whether they had a speaker back then. And I thought, what on earth is this noise? I used to work 7 days a week back then. And I thought, am I going to be waking up to this every Friday morning? And I rang the police. And I don't care, I'm telling you the truth. And complained about the noise. And they said, yes, we've had a lot of complaints about that. I said, well, what's going on?
3: Yeah.
5: I'd like to sleep in one day a week, if I can, without these bloody speakers going on.
3: Well, Wendy, it goes to what I was saying off the back of, you know, the story today that's been reported as well by The Telegraph, and something that we spoke about yesterday in the response from the Lebanese Muslim Association. This has got nothing to do with the actual prayer. It's got to do with the noise. And the people, the residents of Lekemba, who may not be of the Islamic faith, should not have to listen to that noise on a Friday. It comes down to a local council standing up for the residents, all the residents, not just a section of that community. If there are complaints levelled about parties, if there are complaints levelled about church bells, if there are complaints levelled, of which 388 of 389 that objected to it the last time this application was put forward, surely the council has to say through its planning committee, sorry, we can't have this. We can't have this because we run the risk of alienating members of our community, which is not what we're about. We are supposed to be one and free to live in a peaceful and harmonious society. Wendy, I thank you for your call. I just had an interesting message from somebody here as well. to the Lebanese Muslim Association that claim Islamophobia for people not wanting the speakers. Here's a question. Would their home countries allow church bells to ring? Or in fact, that actually build a Catholic church in a Muslim country? It's another interesting take on it, but I just keep coming back to these residents who are writing to me saying, Mark, we cannot allow this. And you've got until June 9 to lodge your objection. And if you have a problem with it, I'd encourage you to do it via the Canterbury Bankstown Council's website. Thanks, Wendy. Thanks for calling in. 131873, the number 2GB.com. Just on to other things. Morning, Mark. I see the ABC has given activist Grace Tame her own podcast, clearly a platform to spread her anti-Semitic message. It's disgusting of the ABC. Well, I will have a bit more to say about that after the news at 10 o'clock. It was certainly an issue that was bubbling away toward the back end of our program yesterday and throughout the afternoon. I know Clinton Maynard had a bit to say about it yesterday, I'm told. So I'll certainly weigh in with my thoughts off the back of the 10 o'clock news. And morning, Mark. God love Albo, making sure he receives a pay increase to cover what he's likely to lose in his investments. So much for the fellow from the Housing Commission. Wouldn't it be better for him to come out and refuse the pay rise? Well, yeah, given what everybody else is going through at the moment, you're probably right. We better get to a break, 21 to 10.
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3: Yeah, nice to have you with us on this Wednesday. I'll share with you an interesting statement from Senator Sean Bell from One Nation in a moment, just about the Great Western Highway. But on the topic of issues on the roads and the like, you would have heard this with Ben this morning. This 21-year-old driver who's at a police station in the city at the moment after he allegedly reversed into the Archibald Fountain in Hyde Park. I had to go to Google Maps to have a look at whether or not this is possible. I suppose it is, but gee whiz, interesting. Anyway, there'll be a press conference this morning at 10:30. We'll hear from Inspector Anderson Lessing from the Sydney City Police Area Command in relation to this. The male driver currently at Day Street Police Station. We're expecting charges to result from that. Just before I get back to your calls and your feedback, this morning the AFR, as I touched on off the top of the show, is reporting that Labor MPs are being urged to dedicate unspent money from their annual communications allowance to promote a new government campaign backing last month's controversial federal budget. Sunrise host Nat Barr asked the Housing Minister, Claire O'Neill, whether it's true that MPs are being asked to dip into their budget to stump up the costs for the ad campaign. Let's have a listen to the response from Claire O'Neill this morning on the Seven Sunrise program. Here she is.
20: It's a really normal practice in politics for us to pull our resources to talk to voters about different things. Michaela and her party do that. Pauline Hanson and One Nation probably do that.
21: Okay.
20: The important thing is really about the message that we're sharing with people here. And again, our government stands for higher wages, for lower taxes and for a fair go for first home buyers. And we're really looking forward to getting home to our communities to talk to our voters about that.
3: Shadow Attorney General Michaela Cash, she was also in this segment on Sunrise. She responded.
22: Well, in the first instance, I hate to tell you this, Claire, I don't think any Australian is now believing the crap that you are trying to spin them. Now, this is what happens when you lie to the Australian people 50 times before an election. The Australian people wake up, they're struggling with their mortgage, they're struggling with their grocery bill, they're struggling with their power bill, and now they wake up and find that the Australian government is using taxpayers' money to flog to them a product that they have said no to.
3: Oh, Michaela Cash. Drop the mic. There's nothing more for me to add. Now, Senator Sean Bell, he's a One Nation senator. He's just sent through a media release calling for the federal government to declare the Great Western Highway crisis a disaster and release disaster support. Now, let me read a bit of this. Senator Bell has called on Prime Minister Anthony Albanese to declare the Great Western Highway closure a disaster and provide urgent Commonwealth support to businesses and communities across the Blue Mountains and Central West. Senator Bell has written to the PM demanding direct financial assistance for affected communities, federal support to restore the road, and renewed investment in a permanent highway solution, including the proposed Blackheath and Mount Victoria Tunnel. He says if Mitchell's Causeway had collapsed in a landslide, this would already have been declared a natural disaster. Closing the road may have prevented the collapse, but it's delivered the same result for local communities and businesses, lost income, lost work, disrupted freight, and a region cut off from its customers. It's still a disaster, and the Albanese Labor government should treat it like one. The New South Wales Labor government, as you know, has announced a paltry $3.5 million support package, including one-off $10,000 grants for eligible small businesses in four affected communities. Well, Senator Bell says the package did not reflect the scale of damage being suffered across the region, and I agree wholeheartedly with the senator. And I must admit I was a bit surprised that Janelle Saffin, the Minister for Recovery in New South Wales, came on to announce such a paltry figure. And if you were listening to our outside broadcast from the Lithgow Workies, you would know that the response from those in the room was one of disgust. They booed and jeered and shouted horrible things toward the minister because they're crying out for help, especially those business owners. I interviewed a few of them and they sat alongside me on the very small stage and they're on the verge of tears. In fact, I spoke to a couple of people in the room that were in tears talking about their struggles and they said, Mark, it's as if nobody cares. Well, the reason nobody cares, unfortunately, as we now know, is that there's no votes in it for them on the other side of the mountains.
23: Yeah.
3: 131873 is the number. Nizrian says, Mark, I'm a Muslim and I agree with not using loudspeakers for the call to prayer. Islam places a huge emphasis on respecting our neighbours. Our religion tells us repeatedly, reminds us of the rights of neighbours and taught us not to cause them harm or inconvenience. We can practice our faith while still being considerate of those around us. Well, thank you, Nisrian. I really appreciate you taking the time to get in touch and offer up your perspective from a Muslim Australian. Thank you so much. Tony's in Wollongong. Morning, Tony.
0: Hello.
3: Hello, Tony. You're on the air, my friend. What would you like to say?
0: Yeah, look, if 388 people have objected to this proposal to ring the bells, and very clearly the mosque does not have the social licence to go ahead with ringing the bells, and council have to take that into account. My second point is simply this. I'm in the waste and recycling industry, and there are many council areas across the state, including the Canterbury area, where you can't collect rubbish and recycling until after 6 a.m. because that councils do not want the residents woken up from the noise from the garbage trucks.
3: Interesting.
0: So if we're to be consistent on all these fronts, then the bells should not be ringing, or whatever it is they're doing from this mosque.
3: Well, it's a fair point you make, Tony. You know, we have noise restrictions for a whole range of other things. Why should they be given an exemption to play this call to prayer? Thanks for calling in, Tony. Well, one more on this and then we'll move on. Anna Maria's been in touch. She says, Mark, I want to be up front and let you know that I intend to oppose the installation of the external loudspeakers at the mosque. Anna Maria lives at Greenacre. My family and I live within minutes of the mosque. My position is not based on hostility towards Muslims. In fact, I have many Muslim friends. They've been welcomed into my home. We've shared meals together, celebrated good times together. And my father's lifelong best friend is Muslim. I respect people of all faiths and backgrounds. However, I do not believe that broadcasting calls to prayer through external loudspeakers is not appropriate in a residential Australian community. We are a multicultural nation and people are free to practice their religion. But that does not mean every religious practice should be amplified into the public space for surrounding residents to hear. Many local residents already experience disruptions during Ramadan with early morning calls to prayer before sunrise. While people have generally shown tolerance and understanding during that period, I do not believe it is reasonable to expand this into a weekly occurrence through permanent external loudspeakers. My objection is based on maintaining community amenity, peace and quiet for residents, and ensuring that no particular religious practice is imposed on the broader community through amplified sound. I respect the right of people to worship, but I do not support the installation of external loudspeakers and will be lodging my objection accordingly. Well, Anna Maria, thank you firstly for taking the time to send that through to me, and I cannot disagree with any of the points you've made. And secondly, if you, like Anna Maria, would like to lodge your objection with council, you can do it for residents in that area, but you'll need to do it by June 9. It's 10 to 10.
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23: Cambridge Park, a two-car T-bone crash on Oxford Street at Barry Street. At Horsley Park on the M7, a crash which is north of the Horsley Drive. A car that went into a pole then hit some barriers. It is contained to the shoulder with emergency services on scene. M4 slows past Reservoir Road and the Prospect Highway citybound. And there's a lot of traffic too in the M4 tunnel coming out of it onto the Anzac Bridge. Delays at Rose Hill on James Bruce Drive southbound from Victoria Road towards the racecourse. And trains are not running between Glenfield and Reesby following an incident earlier at Panania. 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
3: Now, Will's been keeping you across these drama on the trains this morning. Buses replacing trains from Glenfield to Revesby in that direction only on the T8 Airport and South Line due to that incident requiring emergency services at Panania. City-bound trains from MacArthur still diverting via Granville. Trains from the city continue to run from Revesby to Glenfield in that direction only. Passengers should continue to allow plenty of extra travel time, listen to announcements and check information displays for service updates. If there are any other updates that we can share with you, we'll certainly do that with you before we go off air at midday. Meantime, the Solomon Islands Prime Minister Matthew Whale has been welcomed to Parliament House for a meeting with the Prime Minister Anthony Albanese. Mr. Whale is a sceptic of China's influence over the Pacific Island nation. His visit to Canberra comes as Australia seeks to launch talks with the nation for a new comprehensive treaty. So that's what's happening there. And we're also told today that Australian troops will be posted to Poland in coming weeks as part of efforts to train Ukrainian soldiers for their ongoing war against Russia. This is according to the Defence Minister, Richard Marles. He said that ADF personnel will join the Norwegian-led Operation Legio near the Ukrainian border to teach basic infantry tactics, leadership and military skills. So that's what's happening there. It's 4.5 to 10.
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3: I mentioned this young bloke who's ended up driving into the fountain in Hyde Park. He's a French national, I'm told. Apparently he was eating Maccas inside the hire car that allegedly crashed into the Hyde Park Archibald fountain. Anyway, more on that later this morning. Joel Fitzgibbon's going to join us in the next hour, former defence minister, to have a chat about AUKUS. And I'll tell you about the Australian comedian who's had a bit to say about the Prime Minister. And he's proudly declared that he's a Labor voter, but maybe not so much longer. Oh, and we'll also talk about Grace Tame as well. All that and plenty more coming up after the news. Love to hear from you as well on 131873 News right now.
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4: It's 10 o'clock. Good morning. I'm Josh Bryant. The federal government is denying accusations of a revolt among Labor MPs over the AUKUS deal. The US will now only supply Australia with 3 used submarines until we have the capacity to manufacture our own vessels. High-profile backbencher Ed Husic and some unions arguing the change warrants a re-examination of the deal, but Labor MP Dem Repetroli says the party remains fully committed to the project.
20: Look, I think they're behind AUKUS, as I just said then. We need to make sure that we're defending this country the best way possible, and AUKUS is a great, great thing to do this. And as I said, the jobs. It is thousands and thousands of jobs, and hopefully we can even get some of those jobs up in the Hunter as well.
4: A driver is facing charges after a car slammed into the Archibald Fountain in Sydney's Hyde Park. Police say the monument's only been left with minor damage in the incident, which occurred in the early hours of the morning. A 21-year-old man wasn't injured and is currently at Day Street Police Station. The state's police commissioner says well advanced in work towards a health-first model to respond to people who are experiencing serious mental health episodes. There's a renewed push for reform following the release of footage showing the treatment of a woman who is experiencing a psychotic episode in Sydney's West in 2023. Further charges have been laid against 2 teenagers over an attempted kidnapping and assault in Sydney's northwest. It's alleged the boys were part of a group of 4 which tried to take a 36-year-old man from a home at Eastwood. More Australians are heading to performance, art events and festivals despite the rising cost of living pressures. A Creative Australia survey shows 74% of people reported attending an event in the past year. That's up from 68% 4 years ago. The organisation's Director of Research, Rebecca Mostyn, says cost concerns are also on the rise, but that means people are being forced to choose what they attend more carefully.
22: Once you add things like transport, food and possibly babysitting, these costs can really add up. But they are really absolutely prioritising keeping arts events in their schedule. They really want to go.
0: The online safety regulator is using a new educational campaign to expose the deceptive tactics being used by scammers to try to demand payments on dating or social media apps. eSafety says Australian men made up 86% of the more than 3,000 reports of sexual extortion attempts in 2025. Also making news, a third person has now been charged over a large brawl at an under-17s soccer match in Sydney's southwest. In finance, a few minutes into trade, the All Ords up 41 points at 90.07. One Australian dollar is currently buying.